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1: There's a new candidate. I'm Carmen Roberts, Fox News. Maine Democrats select Troy Jackson as their nominee to face Republican U.S. Senator Susan Collins in November. Fox's Alexis McAdams has more from the Democratic convention in Bangor.
2: Susan Collins' campaign is saying this was not a convention for the Democrats, but a coronation to pick Troy Jackson to replace Graham Plattner on the ballot for U.S. Senate. More than 600 delegates from all 16 Maine counties gathered for this Democratic convention, and he had nearly every single vote. Officially nominating former Maine Senate President Troy Jackson to replace Plattner on the ballot. He's backed by Senator Bernie Sanders, and he was a former Republican. He switched parties in the early 2000s, shifted to independent, and also now a Democrat. He supports progressive policies like abolishing ICE. Jackson's going to face off against longtime Republican Senator Susan Collins in November. Her campaign argues Jackson's just too far left and is not going to have a lot of support, they think, because he's backed by the Democratic Socialist Movement.
1: And Democrats had to choose a new candidate after Graham Plattner dropped out following allegations of sexual assault, which he denies. For the first night in almost 2 weeks, the U.S. did not strike Iran, but President Trump is considering a major offensive.
3: There's been a lot of talk about a potential massive attack on Iran from the U.S. President Trump making it clear the U.S. still at this point is keeping all options open.
4: We're locked and loaded and ready to go.
3: Still military action taking place on the water in the Gulf of Oman. U.S. has a naval blockade around Iran's key ports. A merchant ship tried to break that naval blockade. It was warned four times before U.S. forces fired and disabled that ship.
1: Fox's Steve Harrigan in Tel Aviv. And wildfires raging across Spain and France forced more than 250,000 people from their homes. France is appealing for international help. 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
13: 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Now it's your turn.

0: candidate. I'm Daria Albinger. Fox News. Maine Democrats chose former state senator Troy Jackson to run for the U.S. Senate this November. He is a fifth generation logger who was once a Republican, and he won the party's nominating convention today. He's going to replace the primary winner, Graham Plattner, who dropped out of the race earlier this month over sexual assault allegations. Jackson will take on five-term incumbent Senator Susan Collins, a seat that Democrats are hoping to flip. The Justice Department is suing Colorado for offering in-state financial aid to undocumented immigrants, saying it violates federal law.
1: It's up to each state to decide who is a Coloradan, who's a Texan, who's an Oklahoman. Of course, it's up to the United States of America to decide who's an American, but there's a big difference there, right? Like, you have to be in Colorado 6 months and a day, and then you have to pay taxes in Colorado.
0: Governor Jared Polis speaking to Fox News. Mayor Joan Mondani has said that he's thankful that the suspect behind two hate crime stabbings in New York City is facing charges. But Fox's C.B. Cotton says some New Yorkers believe that it is the mayor himself who's to blame.
2: Suspect Raul Morales was arraigned on two counts of attempted murder, two counts of assault, and one count of attempted assault, all of which are being tried as hate crimes after witnesses say on Thursday he yelled, Allah Akbar, before stabbing a Jewish man and an Asian man on New York City's Upper West Side neighborhood. The mayor made repeated statements denouncing hate and anti-Semitism after some have questioned whether his rhetoric on Israel has created a hostile environment. Mamdani earlier this week called Israeli Prime Minister Benjamin Netanyahu a war criminal and said the federal government should arrest him. In response to criticism, Mamdani has insisted that his critique is directed at the Israeli government and not Jewish people or the Jewish faith.
0: The group End Jew Hatred is planning a protest against the mayor for promoting anti-Semitism. 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
3: Red alert traffic means traffic flow is not normal. Crashes, lane closures, construction, slowdowns, and the dreaded
4: all lanes are shut down.
5: There's a wrecker there. There's OHP there.
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0: I can say this with absolute conviction. We don't imitate. We're a model for others. We have people coming from all over the United States and around the globe to look at what California is doing.
1: There's a certain reckoning that we are going to have with the global world order as it exists today and the way that it fundamentally will have to shift going forward.
2: 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Benjamin Netanyahu is not welcome in New York City.
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5: All right, thank you, Scott Shannon. Thanks to all of you for being with us. Happy Friday. Appreciate you being a part of the program. 800-941-SEAN. You want to check in with us today. Well, Linda gets a wish because I'm starting the program out a little pissed, well, very pissed off, very angry. I have two stories I want to share with you. And, you know, I said for the entire time we were being lied to about open borders, and we had over 12 million, not including gotaways, we don't have a number on that, unvetted, Biden-Harris, Mayorkas, illegals, and they lied to us. No, the border's closed. I'm showing videos every night of a wide open border. And hundreds, if not thousands of people every day, Sarah Carter went there how many times to cover this for us? And I said, they have blood on their hands. You know, we had known terrorists. We had, you know, murderers, rapists, child molesters. We had other violent criminals and, you know, cartel members and gang members. Let me read two stories to you if I can. And I guess the legacy media mob, they're just so busy hating on ICE and all the terrorists that they've been catching and the murderers they've been catching and risking their lives to catch and the child molesters they're catching and the, you know, the cartel members. It was the most preventable national security disaster in our nation's history. So in one case, an illegal alien released into the U.S. by the Biden administration, now accused of raping a six-year-old girl at a daycare center in Sacramento, California. By the way, Gavin's sanctuary jurisdiction, the sanctuary state of Gavin Newsom. Now, last year, the illegal out of Turkey was arrested by the Sacramento County Sheriff's Office, charged with lewd, lascivious acts with a child under 14 years of age. ICE lodged a detainer against this individual the same day. And police in July, this guy was working at a child care center when he allegedly lured a six-year-old little girl into a closet pretending to play hide and seek with this little girl. Once in the closet, police now alleging that he sexually assaulted her. Following the sexual assault, police allege that he then took the girl into the bathroom. There, he raped her. Police have said there are many more child victims. And, of course, officials revealing this guy first crossed into the border. Again, the border that was closed, the borders that was secured, the big lie on top of the big lie that Joe was not a cognitive mess in November of 2023. Despite having been arrested by Customs and Border Patrol agents, of course, they released him right into the continental U.S. The next month, this guy flew to his native Turkey and then returned to the U.S., in September 2024, again, crossing the southern wide-open border that was not closed and not secure. Now, we told you the story about the 10-year-old little girl. We have this guy, an illegal immigrant, Biden-Harris Mayorkas, in Minnesota. And, you know, found guilty, convicted of rape. And what is, you know, Tampon Tim? It wants feminine hygiene products and in elementary school boys' bathrooms, and who wanted taxpayer-funded tuition for illegals, and his running mate wanted taxpayer-funded sex change operations for illegals. Anyway, we told you about that case. And he pardoned a convicted child rapist. We're talking about a 10-year-old child. This case, a 6-year-old child. And I said many times during this period, They have blood on their hands. This is, they are responsible for this stuff. This happened on their watch. They lied and told us something that was not true. Now, I can take and accept mistakes that people make. Tampon Tim didn't make a mistake. It's not like he didn't know the facts of the case. He knew it and did it anyway because he put the rights of somebody that doesn't respect our laws, our borders, and our sovereignty over the safety of a 10-year-old child. And in this case, all of this is preventable. Again, the most preventable national security disaster in the history of the country. I know, Hannity, you're getting worked up. Yeah, well, because I love children. You know, the Bible has a, you know, very special line, you know, God help you if you harm children. The words of Jesus Christ himself. Now, I got another case for you. Homeland Security Secretary, this was in the New Jersey Monitor, Mark Wayne Mullen, alleging that more than 35,000 non-citizens are now registered to vote in New Jersey. That's not 6,600 like we were told. And then a day after the New Jersey governor, Mikey Sherrill, revealed that the State Motor Vehicle Commission registered thousands of non-citizens to vote, New Jersey Republicans, they're now zeroing in on the state's automatic motor voter registration law, along with a statute allowing non-citizens to obtain legal driver's licenses as culprits for what Mikey Sherrill has called, oh, this is a bureaucratic snafu. No, it's not. This is an orchestrated campaign. This is the Democrats hoping to allow either amnesty, legal status, or fight for the rights of illegals to have the right to vote. It's insane. GOP officials say both laws should either be repealed or rewritten to prevent any more instances of non-citizens being added to the state voter rolls. Well, you think? You cannot make any of this up. Anyway, let me go further with this story, you know, that I'm telling you about. It's the six-year-old, which I told you about. Now, I'll give you another example. A monster illegal immigrant. It takes my breath away that I have to report this. All of this has been preventable. All of it. All the people murdered, the children of little Jocelyn Nungary, 12 years old, brutally raped, murdered, thrown in the Rio Grande. Rachel Morin, mother of five. Lakin Riley, nursing student out jogging. And those are the names, the familiar names that we know. And then the hundreds and thousands of others that have been, you know, victims of violent crimes. It's all on their watch. It's all under their lie. They have blood on their hands. They are responsible for all of it. Now, listen to this case. A monster illegal immigrant charged with murdering and sexually assaulting a helpless two-year-old girl in rural Virginia, according to the feds. Raul Genesis Ortiz Moran, 29, in ICE custody, after a two-week investigation into the July 4th death of this child whose mother he lived with while he was here illegally coming from Mexico. This monster sexually assaulted and murdered a two-year-old girl in Virginia, according to Homeland Security Assistant Secretary Lauren Baez in a statement. Thanks to cooperation of our local law enforcement partners, the killer is off the streets and will face justice for these crimes. The horrific tragedy was completely avoidable. What am I saying? The most preventable national security disaster in the country. You know, this is why I keep interviewing Kash Patel. Kash Patel, you know, and DHS Secretary Mark Wayne Mullen, because they keep telling us that they're doing the good work. They're putting the lives, all these ICE agents, all these Border Patrol agents, they're doing their job under the most difficult circumstances after being called repeatedly Nazis and fascists and Gestapo, and they're going after the worst of the worst. And while they do that, they put their lives on the line because a lot of these people have nothing to lose. Now you have Governor Abigail Spanberger, the phony that she is. She ran a phony campaign and pretended to be something she was not. You'll probably see a lot more of this in this coming election year. But her sanctuary policies now have made Virginia a hotbed for illegal alien crime. And anyway, Moran and the child's mother took the lifeless child to the sheriff's office after 3 p.m. July 4th, according to WWBT. And deputies started life-saving measures on the girl, who was then taken to the hospital but could not be saved. It was not immediately clear exactly the cause of death, how she was killed. Detectives interviewed the mother, and Moran, who is not the biological father, didn't have enough forensic evidence to obtain federal warrants, according to the Roanoke Times. Now, fearing he may flee, investigators rightly called ICE. Now, there was that 24-hour period of time that they had to be very careful, according to the local county sheriff, a guy by the name of Donnie Lowe. And we were definitely concerned that he was going to get up and leave and we wouldn't find him again. And the sheriff, while calling the girl's death an unimaginable tragedy, can you even begin to imagine? You know, what did I say after President Trump was reelected in 24? And then he had his joint session speech before Congress. What did I say? And he recognizes the families of Lake and Riley and Jocelyn Nungary and Rachel Morin. And they were there. And I've talked to all three families. I've never interviewed Lake and Riley's family. I have interviewed Rachel Morin's mother. I have interviewed little Jocelyn Nungary's mom, a sweet lady, a wonderful lady. And I think I don't think this woman will ever be the same again. I don't think any of these families will ever be the same again. And the president recognizes these families, and they wouldn't even stand the Democrats, the ones that allowed it to happen, the ones that facilitated the lie, were complicit in the big lie, and they wouldn't even honor families that lost their children, and in one case lost the mother of five children. They wouldn't stand and honor them. And what was my conclusion at the time? This is a party that has lost its heart, its conscience, and its soul. Now this soulless party is adopting the most radical, the most extreme viewpoints. There's never been a party in this country as radicalized as the current Democratic Party, led by Bernie Sanders, Pocahontas, Mamdani, led by AOC, now the front runner in New Hampshire, according to the latest poll for presidential politics for 2028. I think the odds of her being the candidate are very, very high, to be very blunt. I think Bernie Sanders has purposely, he's passing the baton to AOC, which is why they went on the Fight the Oligarchy tour together in their private jet from city to city. You know, that's why they're out there, campaigning for the likes of El Sayed. And we'll get into this with Mike Rogers, the Republican senatorial candidate in Michigan. Michigan later today. A guy that, is campaigning with Hassan Piker, who blames America for 9/11. He's wearing his little mouse suit, one of the worst mass murdering, tin pot dictators in history. Unbelievable. But he's campaigning with this guy. And then the other lady, whatever her name is just as loony as he is. I mean, you have no choice in Michigan this year. Your choice is Mike Rogers. Period. End of sentence. I want to do a quick follow-up before we get to our first break here, because we had a caller earlier this week. We like to follow through when we can about Congresswoman Omar and the investigation into her. Luke Rosiak, friend of the program, Daily Wire, one of the largest fraud scandals in Minnesota history may involve Omar's family, he writes. The far-left congresswoman's sister used the address of a woman who was business partners with several major convicts in the Feeding Our Future scandal, a Daily Wire investigation found. State House Fraud Prevention and state agency overseeing the committee is probing the Somalia-born congresswoman's involvement in the scandal. Public records in the state, however, appear to tie Omar's sister to the operation. Can we get to the bottom of this, for crying out loud? And by the way, finally, countries are joining and fighting back. But don't expect NATO allies. Forget them. Europe's in a complete decline. No, Bahrain and Kuwait now are carrying out airstrikes against Iran. They've had enough. And by the way, Iran, I just know Donald Trump. Here's my prediction. On my command, unleash hell. Remember the scene in Gladiator? Get ready. It's coming. Just telling you, if I'm in the IRGC, I'm looking for a way to some other country today. Get out while you can. My humble advice. I did offer this advice to Ali Khamenei before he got killed, along with every other leader, during the start of Epic Fury. Look, if God forbid a major storm hits where you live, power grid goes out, cell service is down and collapses, phones won't connect, text messages won't send, don't get stranded without the ability to communicate with your family. 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

0: 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Hannity is on.
1: All right, 25 now to the top of the hour. Born on America's darkest day, 9/11/01. 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And that means heroes like U.S. Navy Chief Cryptologic Technician Shannon Kent. Now, Shannon's service was inspired by the 9/11 attacks. A decorated warrior mother, Shannon served multiple tours in Iraq, Afghanistan. She served in a command when this was established that was ahead of its time. And tragically, she lost her life in a suicide bomb attack in Syria. Now, this is the 25th anniversary year of 9/11. And her sacrifice does remind us of the very high cost, the lasting impact of that day. And then, of course, 9/11 related illness, which is very real. She left behind her husband, their two young sons. 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Now, more and more families need help every day. Your donation matters. It helps. It makes a world of difference. Now, you can donate a car. You can donate land. You can make one big donation or maybe forego two Starbucks a month. And you can then donate $11 a month. And that's like the sweet sauce that keeps this great program alive. Go to their website, the letter T, the number two, the letter T.org. The letter T, number two, letter T.org for the Tunnel to Towers Foundation. Our friend Brandon Gill, Texas congressman, man, he's been making news all week. Played the cut of him earlier this week. Should you be polite? Is it a good thing? Oh, of course. Well, why is the head of the Smithsonian? Do you infer the people that are polite are connected to white nationalism? I don't know. I never read it. Anyway, he had another viral moment with the ABA president wouldn't answer if the Senate should refuse to confirm a third black Supreme Court nominee. Listen to this great moment.
2: Should the Supreme Court resemble America's racial makeup, roughly? It's a yes or no question.
3: The ABA does not support quotas.
2: I'm not asking about quotas. I'm asking if it should roughly resemble America's racial makeup.
3: It should represent all of what people are.
2: Of what people are. Okay. So right now, there's about two of nine of Supreme Court justices are black. That's about 22% of the Supreme Court. According to your testimony, about 13% of America's population is black. If the Supreme Court should roughly resemble America's demographic makeup, as the ABA states, is proper. In your opinion, regardless of qualifications, should the Senate refuse to confirm a third black Supreme Court justice?
3: The ABA supports and encourages diversity in all of its forms.
2: That wasn't my question. My question was, if a Supreme Court vacancy opens up, should the Senate refuse to confirm

0: a third black Supreme Court nominee based on his race or her race.
1: The ABA does not support quotas, and so
0: the ABA does support some sort of, and we'll get into that. The ABA does support making sure the ethnic makeup has a specific amount.
2: I mean, he does it with such a calmness, and his voice is absolutely hilarious to me. James Carville, got to give him credit. He's now not only working from home, he now is videotaping his message to the world from his own bed. It cracks me up. I wonder if he's getting paid to do this. Calling on Democrats to relent and pass universal voter ID. Says it's a 75% issue. It's actually 85%. We're not going to win the war. Here's what he said.
3: Voter fraud in the United States is an infinitesimal problem. I don't even, to the extent, I guess you could say it exists. Anything could exist. It exists on such a minuscule scale, right, and it's been proven time and time and time again. But I don't know if we're not better off saying, okay, we'll take data, alternative ID, bring your gas bill or your light bill or something. Because for whatever reason, it's polls at 75%. We are not going to win the war against some kind of ID. It doesn't make any sense. It doesn't fix anything, but maybe you just go along with it and move to the next thing.
2: Well, in this case, he just happens to be right, but, you know, why let the truth get in the way of a good story, right? All right, on this Friday, let's get to our busy phones, 800-941-SEAN, if you want to be a part of the program. William in Texas, God bless Texas. William, how are you? Happy Friday.
4: Happy Friday to you, Sean, and thanks for taking my call.
2: What's going on?
4: We may end up being a fellow Floridian within the next year, so keep our fingers crossed. Anyway, I'm calling because of an issue that I think really warrants significant attention that people probably don't pay a lot of attention to. My wife and I travel a lot. Just to put it in perspective, we're both highly educated, and we voted for President Trump 3 times. So just leave it in that context. We were in Europe the month of June, and there may be 5 or so English-speaking channels. So when you try to flip through and find something to listen to, you've got the usual suspects, you know, the BBC, the Sky News, the Al Jazeera, CNN. Every single story is negative President Trump, negative United States, negative Israel, and you can't really find an alternative. And the thing that gets more profound is if it's in English, you've got to believe it's in their native language. So I don't speak French or Spanish or German or any of that, but you've got to believe they're saying similar type of propaganda in those languages. And what really dawns on us is there are, call it 450 million people in the EU. That's a third more than the US. This is what the world's hearing about us. There is no balance. There's no one like you. You are really the leader of conservative media. You've got a huge voice. You've got a huge perspective. You're incredibly well respected. That doesn't exist in Europe. There's no balance. So when
2: you know, by the way, I'm hated in parts of Europe. Well, you know, I actually was in London. I'm going to tell you a story. Then I'm going to go right back to what you're saying. And you're very kind in your compliments. I humbly don't accept them, but we work hard. We want to do the best to get out news and information you won't get elsewhere. That's important to us. I go to you in London. Linda, you are at this. I think you were at this event. And I go, let's grab a camera. Nobody's going to know who I am here. And let's go. There was an anti-Trump rally. I go, let's go in the middle of the anti-Trump rally and just talk to people. I wasn't there 10 seconds and a mob surrounded me. Now, you know, the police in London don't have guns. And all of a sudden, they're like freaking out. And they have no idea how to handle this. And I was a bit surprised. I didn't think I'd be spotted so quickly in London. And I didn't think it would be so. But you're 100% right. Your analysis is dead on. Europe is a continent that is in a precipitous decline. I don't think it can recover. Am I wrong?
4: Unfortunately, I agree. We were there for business and pleasure, so we go there somewhat regularly. I agree with you. And the thing that is more concerning to us, and, you know, people use throughout the term national security, I genuinely think this could be or already is a national security issue for our country. Because when President Trump asks Macron or Stormer, who's no longer there, or Maloney for, we don't need their help, but to use bases during our Iranian conflict, and they say no. The reason I think they say no is because they're worried about having their 450 million constituents protest in the streets because all they hear are negative things about the U.S. But if you take this even a step further, we just hosted the most successful World Cup ever, right? No violence, only positive thoughts, over 7 million tickets sold, people from all around the world. All those people sang our praises. They say how great the U.S. is, how great the U.S. is. We're great hosts. We're great people. We're nice. We're safe. You know, we provided great accommodations. You don't hear any of that in Europe. And the,
2: how cool is it when they kept singing Country Road, Take Me Home, John Denver? It was very cool.
4: Yeah, right. Exactly. But the problem is the amount of people going back, they're not going to make a difference. Right. They were here in our country. They had a great time, but they're not going to change the media over there. But they're proof that it's not true. But there's not enough of them to change the media. We need to figure out how to get conservative mouthpieces over there to make sure that there is a balance, because there's no balance and it's very dangerous.
2: It's also in Israel. And these are conversations I've had with the prime minister, Bibi Netanyahu, over the years. You know, the ways, the reason I've come to the conclusion, how do people know me over there? There are people that have what's called satellite TV that want American TV, that desire American TV, but they tend to be people that know they're being propagandized. And generally speaking, you start with the BBC. It's so corrupt and abusively biased. It's unreal. But they don't hear what I would tell them. And my message to Great Britain and France and Italy and Spain and the entire continent of Europe is, you either save your continent now or it is game over. And what do I mean by that? They have neglected national security and defense. They have adopted radical climate alarmism and socialism. They are a nation that has, you know, embraced woke at the highest level. They have had unfettered, illegal immigration without any vetting that has resulted in a massive influx of people. And that resulted in Great Britain, for example, nearly 100 Sharia courts. You know, I once challenged Piers Morgan about it, who's a friend of mine, you know, although I don't like a lot of his positions lately. And, you know, and he said, no, they're symbolic. I'm like, no, they're not, Piers. Grow up. No, you're wrong. And or no-go zones in France and other countries as well. And what's happening is I think they're at a point that they can't recover. And I'll give you another example. If they didn't have the moral clarity to know the number one state sponsor of terror should not have nuclear weapons, and we only discovered after Epic Fury that their ballistic missile range was much further than the world thought. And they have ballistic missiles that can reach Paris and London. And if not, they wouldn't even allow the U.S. to land at our bases that we built. We don't need Europe for national security. They need us. NATO needs us. And by the way, Spain, I'm done with Spain in terms of them being an ally. They're not an ally. And you know what? There's going to be a reconfiguration. It's just a matter of time. But, you know, it's frightening when you think about all of it in the long term. I will tell you, the one person that has emerged as a poet warrior, if you will, is President Zelensky. If 5 years ago, as Putin was amassing his troops on the border and his military equipment on the border for an obvious, you know, invasion, and Joe Biden was asked about it. So, well, it depends. Is it a minor incursion? I'm like, are you really that stupid? Apparently he is. And this guy has figured out how to penetrate and attack Russia in Moscow and deep within. Got to give him credit. Nobody would have predicted 5 years ago that he'd still be in the conflict. You would have thought Russia would have wiped him out pretty quickly. They didn't. William, great call. I got to get to other callers. I could talk to you all day. 800-941-SHAWN is our number. Amy is in my free state of Florida. Amy, how are you? Glad you called. Happy Friday.
5: Thank you, Sean. How are you? First, I just want to say thanks for all that you do. You make a difference, and please don't ever stop.
2: Well, you give me this microphone. I'm grateful to all of you. Thank you.
5: The one thing I wanted to talk about that really does concern me, and it's DSA. First of all, to even use the word democratic socialist, I mean, that's an oxymoron to me because they are completely different systems, political systems.
2: They're communists. They want to change the system and wipe out America as we know it. That's it.
5: Yes, and that's, to me, that's a very scary thing because they are growing within the Democratic Party. And to me, it just seems like, okay, obviously, like you said, we have to vote in the right people, right? So we have some responsibility here. But when we look at what happened in New York, and we can see that only 12% of the people voted, when there was somebody like Mamdani out there, it's a very scary thing.
2: Mamdani knocked out three incumbent Democrats that were pretty hard left to begin with. Look, we had Bruce Blakeman on. He's running for governor, and he's doing much better than I would have thought. The math is tough. I'd love to see him save New York. I'd love Steve Hilton to save California. The math works against both of them. However, maybe people have experienced enough pain that they're willing to finally make the necessary changes to bring their states back to former greatness. I used to say New York City is the greatest city in the world. You know what? It's one of the worst cities in the world now. It's horrible. I was born and raised there. I want no part of it, Amy. I don't even want to go visit there. You know, I try to, you know, I'll pay for plane tickets for my family to come see me. Anyway, Amy, I appreciate you. All my friends, by the way, want to come to Florida anyway. Even Linda wants to come. Linda was down here with her husband, and he and I had a great time. Linda did not have a good time. Reagan once famously said, inflation is as violent as a mugger, as frightening as an armed robber, and as deadly as a hitman. Listen to Reagan. Look, what does that mean for you, inflation? 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

All right, that's going to wrap things up for today. Hannity tonight, 9 Eastern on the Fox News Channel. Check it out. I got to tell you that I've not announced this yet. I will be in Washington next week for a very specific reason. We'll be doing the show Monday from D.C., and I will tell you then. I want you to have a wonderful weekend with your families and those you love, and we will see you from our nation's capital, from the swamp, on Monday. Thank you for being with us. Thank you for making this show possible. Have a great weekend with your family and those you love.

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1: The old saying, if you don't like the weather in Oklahoma, then it'll change. 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The weather can change for the better or for the worse. 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
1: 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Severe thunderstorms and tornadoes are threats in green country.
3: Tornado down right now with debris signature crossing 169.
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4: There's a new candidate. I'm Carmen Roberts, Fox News. Maine Democrats select Troy Jackson as their nominee to face Republican U.S. Senator Susan Collins in November. Fox's Alexis McAdams has more from the Democratic convention in Bangor.
5: Susan Collins' campaign is saying this was not a convention for the Democrats, but a coronation to pick Troy Jackson to replace Graham Plattner on the ballot for U.S. Senate. More than 600 delegates from all 16 Maine counties gathered for this Democratic convention, and he had nearly every single vote. Officially nominating former Maine Senate President Troy Jackson to replace Plattner on the ballot. He's backed by Senator Bernie Sanders, and he was a former Republican. He switched parties in the early 2000s, shifted to independent, and also now a Democrat. He supports progressive policies like abolishing ICE. Jackson's going to face off against longtime Republican Senator Susan Collins in November. Her campaign argues Jackson's just too far left and is not going to have a lot of support, they think, because he's backed by the Democratic Socialist Movement.
4: And Democrats had to choose a new candidate after Graham Plattner dropped out following allegations of sexual assault, which he denies. For the first night in almost 2 weeks, the U.S. did not strike Iran, but President Trump is considering a major offensive.
6: There's been a lot of talk about a potential massive attack on Iran from the U.S. President Trump making it clear the U.S. still at this point is keeping all options open.
7: We're locked and loaded and ready to go.
6: Still military action taking place on the water in the Gulf of Oman. U.S. has a naval blockade around Iran's key ports. A merchant ship tried to break that naval blockade. It was warned four times before U.S. forces fired and disabled that ship.
4: Fox's Steve Harrigan in Tel Aviv. And wildfires raging across Spain and France forced more than 250,000 people from their homes. France is appealing for international help. 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

0: I have all of the press here in one place. I have to say that we're having an amazing load of accomplishments that the media never talks about. For example, under my administration, a once feared and powerful regime that relentlessly attacked America has finally been toppled. Their former leaders have been removed, and they're now being run by a gay dictator facing internal divisions. But I, for one, wish Barry Weiss all the best at CBS News. She's a wonderful woman. But some people say that Jake Tapper is a great investigative reporter in D.C., and that's why, after moderating our debate, it only took him 1 year to break the story that Joe Biden might possibly have suffered from cognitive decline. It took him 1 year. He wrote a book about how great he was mentally, not too good. And I don't like Biden because Biden was very unfair to a lot of people. But Jill Biden insists that Joe would have beaten me in 2024, even though he was way down. She said he was way behind in the polls because he was seriously ahead. She felt he was going to win because he was seriously ahead on deceased voters. He was leading on the deceased crowd, and there were a lot of them. You're finding out there's a lot of them. Look at the numbers that just came out yesterday. And it's...
1: My goodness, folks. The delayed White House correspondence dinner took place in Washington, D.C. last night. We have a few more cuts from it. Some of them we don't have on purpose. There's one where, I mean, Caitlin Collins, ugh. It was rough. And then there's a picture of Wolf Blitzer just looking forlorn as Trump rags CNN and Caitlin Collins at the White House correspondence dinner. That one I'm not going to use. Anyway, welcome, my friends, to the Saturday Morning Extravaganza, your Saturday morning vibe. 800-848-9222 is the telephone number to reach us here if you want to be part of the program this morning. 800-848-9222. Looking forward to your calls. In addition, of course, to your telephone calls, which, once again, I deeply look forward to, we have Princess Diana that's going to be part of today's program. And I want to spend time, and this I cannot forget to do this. Folks, we have so many things for you to listen to and to discuss. There's no way we can get them all. But one thing I definitely want to get to is Elon Musk. Elon Musk had an interview that we're going to talk about with the editor-in-chief that of The Economist. So definitely want to get to that. There was a brilliant speech that is profound that was delivered on the Senate floor by Senator Tim Sheehy of Montana. Definitely going to do that. Played that yesterday. And I asked Princess Diana and Lady Benedict, should we play it again today? And they said, we have to. So we will. In the meantime, let us get this done. We'll just run through the rest of the White House correspondence cuts that we have to give you a flavor for what happened. The press is, of course, it's delightful to read this stuff in the press. Trump spares no one at WHCA dinner. Taking aim at Democrats, press, his own cabinet. Here's The Hill. Trump takes shots at RFK Jr., Biden, CNN's Collins. And WHCA, it's the White House Correspondents Association dinner. You've got that. There, the New York Times, is this supposed to be fun? Trump hurls insults at correspondents. Is this supposed to be fun? Trump hurls insults at correspondents. What did they expect? What did anybody expect? The president couldn't help but acknowledge how weird it was. What do we do here? He asked as he kicked off his speech at the White House Correspondents Association dinner redo in Washington on Friday night. Is this supposed to be fun? Am I supposed to be serious? Am I supposed to be a comedian? He promised a bit of everything. The meandering speech he gave for the next hour inside the Waldorf Astoria, the former site of the Trump International Hotel, was full of ad hominem attacks against his political enemies, scripted jokes that fell flat. It depends on who's listening. They may have fallen flat to you, but they didn't fall flat to... Refrains about the war against Iran and the construction of the White House ballroom. At various other points, he was upbeat about the news media and warm toward the hundreds of journalists sitting around him in the ballroom 3 months after their annual dinner ended in chaos when a gunman burst through security set up at the Washington Hilton across town. But those cordial moments were fleeting and in some way stranger than the one in which he was hurling the usual invective. I love this, hurling invective. So, let's listen to a few. You heard two at the open. The one on CBS was brilliant. The White House Correspondents Association, Jake Tapper one was good. Let's go 26. This one sure to set them off. Trump, of course, talking about the next, the future.
0: Here we are. I mean, here we are. In fact, when I finish, I'm going right back to the Oval Office. So I have to be doing okay. But we are all doing good together. That's why tonight, to show just how much I care about the press, and I want to save your ratings, I'm pleased to announce my intention to, and this is somewhat of a scoop, my intention to run for a fourth term as President of the United States. I will be doing that. I will be having an official. In fact, I think I have, I won three times. Now I'm going to do it again. Thank you. I'm going to do it. Should be easy. I'm getting very good at running for president. No, I won three times. Did very well the second time, by the way. It's a rigged election, but we don't have to talk about it.
1: That you know. These people continually just they can't stand it. And that's an in-your-face moment. I'm running for a fourth term. Already won three times. The Bobby Kennedy line that has made headlines, cut 27. This is one of the, I guess, the lighter moments of this of the speech when he talked about his cabinet secretary, Robert Kennedy Jr.
0: I hope that everyone finally got to enjoy their entire very delicious beef tenderloins, very special beef. And I want you all to know that Bobby Kennedy is right here. Personally ran over the cow in his car. And he cut it up and he brought it here for you to eat tonight. So it's very fresh. And Bobby also suggested an appetizer featuring his favorite cut of male raccoon roadkill. But we drew the line at that, Cheryl. We said, no, we're not going to do that. We're not doing that. We love Bobby. I'll tell you, this is a piece of work. You think it's... It is fun, but he is a very different kind of a person, I will tell you. But he has what it takes, and he's smart, and he loves the country, and he wants people to be made to feel good. You agree with that, Bobby? He wants people to feel good. And he's doing a fantastic job. Thank you, Bobby. Thank you. We can joke all we want, but thank you.
1: That is pretty amazing, my friends. Now, there were two shots at Gavin Newsom. That's 28 and 29. And, of course, these I love. Let's play those in order. Donald Trump on California Governor Gavin Newsom, who did not attend the Correspondents Association dinner.
0: And it's traditional that at least one or two potential presidential hopefuls attend the Correspondents dinner, but many of them seem to have really chickened out. I was disappointed that Gavin Newsom didn't show up. He didn't show up. He should be here. But I heard that he recently said that we will lose our country if we don't fight fire with fire. And to be fair, there's only one thing we know about Gavin, and that's that he definitely doesn't want to fight fire with water. He's got a lot of water he never uses. What a disaster. That should have never happened. that Gavin Newsom has come out and said he will not be running for president because nobody can say what he said about himself and survive. Newsom was in big trouble when he openly admitted that Kamala was smarter than him. She said, Kamala is smarter. If Kamala is smarter than someone, you don't want that person to be president of the United States of America. Between California's policies of enabling wildfires, paying drug addicts to be homeless, giving free sex changes to illegals, and telling rich people they're going to take away, all of your money is going to be taken away. People are fleeing, and they're fleeing in droves. We can't have that in this country. It's becoming such a horrible and dangerous location that Ilhan Omar, one of my favorites, and her brother are thinking about moving together, very much in love. A video surfaced recently of Ilhan giving a speech referring to World War II as World War XI. And they asked her about that. She still thought she got it right. But I'm not surprised because she's a low IQ person. And she's also a very dishonest person. And she ought to get the hell out of our country. She shouldn't be here. She shouldn't be in our country.
1: Information. Trump did not hold back on this one. We got two more before we head off to our first profits in the break. 31 is he weighed in on the Senate race in Tejas. The candidate, of course, Ken Paxton, who had his endorsement, and James Tallarico, who he has a nickname for. Let's listen in to that one.
0: James Tallarico, who hates guns, hates oil, hates sex, hates women, and who said he is, quote, a Christian who hates Christianity. Other than that, I think his platform is quite good. And that means that he's not going to do very well against Ken Paxton, who hopefully in Texas is going to win. But Tallarico, he's Alfred. You know what he looks like to me? Alfred E. Newman. You remember Alfred E. Newman, Mad Magazine? I said, that guy is Alfred E. Newman.
1: Let's just go to one of the more cordial moments that the New York Times referenced. It felt weird to have Trump being cordial. That's cut 32. And this is toward the close of the evening.
0: It is a room. I have tremendous respect for the people in this room. Sometimes I don't feel you treat me fair. Maybe you do. I don't know. I don't feel that. But sometimes you treat me very fairly. And I have a lot of respect for your profession. Your profession's amazing. And I just want to thank you for having me. And it's been fun. And I've met a lot of great people. And, you know, I used an expression. I've used it right from the beginning. I did this for one reason, to make America great again. And that's what's happening right before your very eyes. We have made America great again. It's going to get a lot greater. So thank you all very much. It's an honor to be with you. Thank you. Thank you very much.
1: Ladies and gentlemen, here we are. James Golden, Saturday Morning Vibe. Let's see. Who are we beginning with? Is how you reach us. Looking forward to your telephone calls. Let's see here. Destiny Child. Two former members of Destiny's Child, who are all but forgotten now, settled out of court on this day in 2002 over the lyrics to Survivor. They claimed that they were libelous. LaToya Luckett and LaTavina Robertson, who left the group in the year 2000, said the song broke an agreement that stopped both sides from making any disparaging statements about each other. They said the song made disparaging statements about them. Yeah. Drama everywhere. All the time. I asked the other day, who remembers the other members of Destiny's Child? Everybody remembers Beyonce, but how about the other ones?
2: You talking Kelly and Michelle?
1: Yeah, well, I mean, most people don't even remember who they are.
2: Yeah, Kelly Rowland and Michelle Williams, they're the other two members of Destiny's Child.
1: Yeah. James Golden's 30 Saturday Morning Vibe, 800-848-9222 is how you reach us, 800-848-9222. Looking forward to your telephone calls. Keep it right here.
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6: 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We'll also be checking in with our friends at Make-A-Wish Oklahoma as they continue making wishes come true for Oklahoma kids. And is it really going to be 100 degrees all week? We'll have the updated forecast. 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

0: James Golden Show. 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
1: Mayor Zora Mamdani of New York City was pretty silent about this. Well, we know he didn't make a statement, and we know he didn't put out an X post for hours after those two men were attacked. The first stabbing reportedly happened at 1:30 p.m. yesterday. At 3:55 p.m., Mamdani posted about a millionaire tax incentive. At 5:49, New York Governor Kathy Hochul released her statement, and then after that at 6:30, hours after the incident began, that's when we heard from the mayor of New York, finally putting out a statement. Here's what he said. I've been briefed on today's horrifying stabbings on the Upper West Side, where an Asian and a Jewish man were both attacked. According to witnesses and victim statements, the perpetrator yelled Allahu Akbar during both attacks. I am relieved that both victims are in stable condition.
2: Yeah, we have that statement from Mamdani. It has upset a lot of New Yorkers. Now, also, I talked about this yesterday. I just want to very briefly recap my own sentiment on this. There are people that are saying, oh, Mamdani is to blame for all this. I don't believe in all that nonsense. I don't believe it is prudent to blame people other than the people that commit the crimes themselves. Yes, there were politicians that create an atmosphere. That cannot be denied. There are things that create atmosphere for stuff. For things, events, circumstances that happen, there is a political atmosphere. And the atmosphere in New York that Mamdani has created is not a healthy atmosphere. It is not a healthy atmosphere for people who achieve, who work hard. It is not a healthy atmosphere for landlords who he continues to villainize. It is not a healthy atmosphere for millionaires and for people who support New York with their taxes. And the only reason that New York is afloat is because of the people that he attacks and vilifies. It is not healthy. This person stabbed an Asian person and a Jewish person. There's evidence, well, I don't know about evidence. There were statements that have been made that it could be a mental health issue with this person. So I resist the calls to say, oh, Mamdani is responsible. The person that did it is responsible for the actions that took place. Separate discussions can and should be had about the atmosphere that Zoran Mamdani is and his Democrat socialists are creating in New York. And there are legitimate discussions to be had from that. And those discussions predate Mamdani. They go all the way back to the protest that took place after Israel was attacked and what happened in New York, which was disgraceful. James Golden, Snurley, 800-848-9222. Looking forward to catching up with you on the telephones. It is the Saturday Morning Extravaganza. Your Saturday Morning Vibe. 800-848-9222. Going to try to grab some phone calls, but we have so much to do. We're going to try to get it all in this morning, folks. Stay with us.
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4: September 15th, 1950. U.S. Marines make a surprise amphibious landing at the strategic port of Incheon on the west coast of Korea, about 100 miles south of the 38th parallel and 25 miles from Seoul. Making the landing at Incheon was considered too risky, but Supreme Commander Douglas MacArthur insisted on carrying out the bold move. 260 naval ships supported the landing, and several days of bombardment from those ships helped loosen North Korean defenses beforehand. MacArthur famously said that the U.S. Marines never fought better than they did on the first day of the battle. Thanks to the successful landing, the American-led U.N. force was able to break North Korean supply lines and push inland to recapture Seoul, the South Korean capital that had fallen to the communists, in June. It turned the tide of the Korean War, but not enough to end it. That didn't happen until an armistice was signed in July 1953.
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6: Standoff. I'm Paul Stevens, Fox News. The U.S. and Iran both did not report any military strikes overnight. This for the first time in over 2 weeks after President Trump said that he is considering a

0: Retired or close to it, your financial life is about to change, but you don't have to miss a beat. 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
1: Between the two countries, Pyongyang sent 14,000 soldiers to fight alongside Russian forces in the Kursk region in 2024 after a Ukrainian incursion into the area. Meanwhile, President Zelensky is expected to meet with President Trump in Washington early next week. Jill Nato, Fox News.
2: And Reuters reports that Zelensky says Russian satellite surveillance is being used by Moscow to help Tehran direct strikes in the Middle East. Former Maine State Senator Troy Jackson winning the Democratic Party nomination to challenge Republican Senator Susan Collins in next year's midterm elections. 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

0: James Golden Show. It's politics, but theater of the mind with James Golden, a.k.a. Bose Nerdly.
1: I am so relieved that both of the victims are in stable condition. My thoughts are with them and their family for what they have had to experience, and I hope that they have a full and speedy recovery. I also want to thank the NYPD officers for their swift response and their apprehension of the alleged perpetrator, a Raul Morales, who they believe perpetrated both of these horrific stabbings. Now, their early investigations indicate that mental health may have played a role in this. They're also evaluating to see whether either of these constitute hate crimes.
2: That was, of course, Mayor Mondami's statement following these two random attacks in New York that drew so much attention. But I got to tell you, every day I read horrific headlines. People still being violently assaulted, murdered, killed, raped in New York.

0: while you still have all this tension between New York's mayor, and you can see the tension in some news stories that pop up, and Mondami, who has taken an anti-police stance, like many members of the DSA, the young socialists that are taking over the Democrat Party. On this day in 1971, T-Rex had the number one record on the UK charts. You know, Power Station, I love Power Station. Power Station had the hit with this song in 1985. They did a reboot on this song, and they kicked it out of the park. But T-Rex, huge in 1971 with this one. Bang a gong, get it on. James Golden Sternly with you here. I want to head to the telephones very quickly because we, like I said, we have a lot to do. I don't want people holding on the phone for hours. Thank you for your patience. Let's grab a few calls. The only thing I will ask people, get right to your point. It's going to be a fast-paced show today because we have a lot to cover. I have a full, I don't know how many sound bites from Elon Musk in this interview, and I think this is a must hear. What is the biggest must hear of the day is Senator Tim Sheehy, and we're going to do that in the next hour. It is a must hear. If you haven't heard it, don't be away from your radio for a second, because you need to hear this. This is one of the biggest must-hear speeches of the past, it could be years. Anyway, let's begin on the telephones this morning with V in Port Jefferson. V, how are you? Good morning.
1: Good morning, James. Good morning, Bo.
0: Good morning. I'm here listening to you, darling. Good, thank you. How are you?
1: I am so good. Freedom. On Thursday, I got released from 40 years of torture from a Yemen, Italian, Greek guy. Somebody called, finally. So I'm not abused anymore. I'm 5'2.5". I wear a 00, and he was between 5'9" and over 200 pounds. Pounding me in my head so no one could see every day.
0: Wait a minute. You said you got released from this for 40 years. Were you, was this a, hold on, V, was this a marriage relationship that you were in?
1: Yes.
0: You were in an abusive, marriage for 40 years.
1: Pounded in the head. Everywhere you could think of, make food for hours and then give it to them and they stamps on it and make it again. But that's not what I'm talking about. Can I just talk about, you need to say that those Yemens and all those people, they're wearing sheets. What woman likes to wear a black sheet? You don't know? Does your sister like to wear black sheets? They're all just like me. Just like me, but different faces. You can't show your hair. You can't show you anything. And why can't those Yemen men go around and put duct tape on their dick area and put yellow that they rape people? My sister was raped too, 23 years ago, and she's in a special group home. She was an accountant for a major place in Manhattan, just graduated, and they pulled her from behind and they raped her, and she's normal.
0: V?
1: 16 years old.
0: V, let me just suggest something to you. You're talking about women that wear burkas that have to cover everything except for their eyes.
1: But they're not burkas. They're not burkas. They're sheets.
0: What are they?
1: Black sheets.
0: They're sheets.
1: They're black.
0: But it's the same concept, right?
1: Right.
0: You have to cover up. No one's allowed to see you.
1: But why? But why are why are they covered up? Do you know the reason?
0: Tell us, why are they covered up?
1: Because the men, the sex If you took all the sheets off in Iran, Iraq, and all those countries, there are gorgeous women under there. They can't keep a three-piece check. That's the whole problem. That's what it is. They rape
0: okay,
1: you,
0: and so
1: you shoot you.
0: This is, V, look, number one, I hope that you get the help that you need to recover psychologically from being in an abusive marriage for 40 years. It is stunning to hear you say what you said, that you've been beaten and tortured inside a marriage. It is heartbreaking. It is almost beyond comprehension for most people in societies. Women that have gone through abusive relationships totally understand what it is that you're saying because they have their own horror stories. But I think for people that have never been trapped in one of these relationships, they hear it and they're horrified, but they don't understand. But here's one thing we do understand. You need, with the time that you have remaining on this earth, sweetheart, you need to now live your best life. You need to get the help that you need to recover psychologically and physically so that you can heal yourself, not just physically and mentally, but spiritually.
1: Oh, are you listening?
0: You,
1: I, wait, hold on. Let me
0: go ahead.
1: Speak. I have a handicapped family. My brother is deaf. My sister's in a special home. My father has no legs. This is nothing compared to what they went through. I don't care. I'll do it again. I'll do it again. I got more. I got nine. I'm number seven. I can physically move, make money, do a job, make food, have parties, and then be beat after that. It doesn't matter. That doesn't matter. My brother can never hear. My sister can never get out of a group home with psychiatric people when she's smarter than the doctors. You know what I mean? And she's scared every day because in Farmingdale, on the top floor is psychiatric people, a schizophrenic. She's in the middle. She shakes every day. 69 years. She was an accountant. She's smarter than anybody in the whole world. She wanted to be. She got like a 2700 on her, you know, the test and everything. That's not what I'm saying. You cannot say those are whatever they say they are. They're black sheep. What woman anywhere in the whole world would want to wear a black sheep? Who's making money on the black sheep?
0: I don't know, sweetheart. I don't know whether anyone does it. And the question is, what can be done to change cultures that are inherently abusive to women? And I don't have the answer for that. The only thing that I can hope, and you just said something that's profound, no matter what you've been through is not as bad. I'm telling you, you're an amazing woman, V. V, I have to grab some other calls. I want you to be in touch with us and let us know how you're doing. And all I can say is thank you. It's just you are an amazing human being.
1: Rape our and women anymore. They're raping our women, Bo. They're raping my sister.
0: I understand everything that you are saying here. I get it. And I understand that this is not the 14th, 13th, 12th century. I get it. And your voice is being heard, V. Your voice is being heard. V.
1: Baseball caps from United States and a Mets shirt or Yankees. Let's go over there and wear that over there. We'd be murdered. That's all. Thanks.
0: Thank you, sweetheart. Wow. Talk about a way to start off with telephone calls. What an amazing woman. What a horrific story. And what a perspective with what we are dealing with and what people are dealing with in other parts. You know, Americans, we take for granted. We take so much for granted about our lifestyle, about our culture. Ooh, Viviana is on the line. Welcome, Viviana, starting off with two V's. Good morning from Brooklyn, Viviana. How are you?
2: My heart breaks for V right now. In Brooklyn, they have women that are all in these sheets or burkas, whatever it's called. And my friend, can I make this comment before I make my other, the reason why I
0: called? Go ahead. Go ahead.
2: Okay. My friend, yesterday, she talked to one of these women, and she said to her, why are you wearing that, you know, that black all over you? And she said to her that it's because the men want us covered. My friend said to her, God wants you to be free. God wants you to be liberated. And she took her words and really let it come into her heart. She pulled up her veil and smiled. She was oppressed. And she was telling her, this is what the men want us to do. So that's my comment. And I'll be praying for thee and all the others that are under this type of domination. The reason I called, and I feel honored to talk to you each time, Bo, is to highlight the courage of Reverend Ruben Diaz Sr. He's the pastor that had invited President Trump to rally in Cretona Park. And he sees the danger of the DSA. And he is telling, he was a former senator. They chased him out of the city council because he believes that men and women are the only ones that should be married. He's a conservative Democrat, and he sees the danger of the DSA. You know what he's doing? He is advising his Hispanic Pastors Association, it's about 152 churches, not to vote on the Democratic line. He says we have to take a stand right now. He says vote conservative. And I have to applaud him because the clergy, the pastors, even the rabbis need to encourage their people to vote. People on the other side, their imams tell them to vote. They come out with 97% of eligible voters. They turn them out. We need to tell our people of faith who Mandami is, what the DSA really is trying to do, and their goals, which is to destroy our culture. You think about that DSA candidate in Queens. I pray she never, Daria Lisa, I pray she never darkens the floor of the House.
0: Look, Daria Lisa is going to be a congresswoman. Look, that's just the way it is, in my view.
2: I know.
0: Okay, look, this is not a cause for fear.
2: No, it's
0: why does everyone?
2: Anger.
0: I mean, for goodness sakes, these people are finally exposing what the Democrats have believed as a party for decades, but we're always trying to cover it up. Thank you, DSA. I thank them. I am so proud of them for finally taking off their sheets.
2: Amen.
0: They have finally taken off their sheets, and they're showing the country who they are and what Democrats have wanted. These people are not saying anything that other Democrats haven't said in other terms. What is Obamacare? What was it meant to be? The first step toward making sure that we get what the DSA wants, which is this universal health care. We got to go to a break, Viviana, but you got me started on here. I think that this is great that the DSA is making all this noise because they are the Democrat Party. They're not taking over the Democrat Party. They are the Democrat Party. What they're forcing the other Democrats to do, and the reason that establishment Democrats are so afraid of the DSA is because the DSA have taken the mask off what the Democratic Party is and what it always has been. Oh. Ah, yes, birthday today for Tom Dawes. Heavenly birthday it is. Circle, 1966. This one went to number two on the charts. They were signed by Brian Epstein and were the opening act for the Beatles on the 1966 tour. Mr. Dawes passed away in 2007. The music lives on. James Golden Snerdly, 800-848-9222 is how you reach us.

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2: Post Malone fans are waiting for his next album drop called The Eternal Buzz, a massive 40-track double album due for a fall rollout. Cardi B is also expected to drop a follow-up to Am I the Drama, but by her own timeline, it points to a possible late 2026 landing. And Bruce Springsteen has confirmed to Rolling Stone that he has finished a new record that he said will come out, quote, sometime in 2026.
1: This is the Red Apple Entertainment.
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0: James Golden Show. It's politics, but theater of the mind with James Golden, a.k.a. Bose Nerdly.
1: Dennis is calling us from New Jersey, where voting is a pleasure, even if you're a non-citizen. Dennis, good morning. How are you? Dennis?
2: How you doing, Bo? Yes, I'm here. You hear me?
1: Good. Good to hear from you.
2: Yes, I'm calling because I want to be a different call than the last few. I'm about positive things in life. I think I heard your first show on ABC, and I didn't know who you were, and I listened to something you talked about, Robert Kennedy. It was something that meant something to you, and I realized then that you're a different kind of person. I've listened to you since on the afternoons and on Saturday mornings as I work, and it's a pleasure. But there's a lot of good in life. My wife and I have a small nonprofit that has it's a group home for differently abled people in our state, and we have four residents in total, and it's a farm. I'm listening to a roost right now, and the goats and the barn cat, and I'm looking at my orchard, and I want to say that we've had 500 volunteers in the last 4 years come here to help us make this place happen. We've had many people of different skill sets to provide intellect for us, things, knowledge of how to make things happen. Have had hundreds of thousands of dollars donated to make this house happen, and not money from the state, not money from our taxpayers, but money from the regular people. And it's a positive thing. It's all working. It's hard work, but it's worth it to help other people that are differently able than us. And I hope you heard what I just said. I'm going to give you a chance to talk. I'm sorry.
1: I heard everything you just said. And it is just amazing that you are doing God's work, helping other people.
2: God,
1: and this
2: God
1: is
2: God
1: what
2: bless, yes.
1: This is what you have devoted your life to, you and your wife. And what you described with your farm is just beautiful. It is it's a wonderful thing in helping people that don't have the physical, and I guess even maybe the mental capabilities that other people have. They have challenges in those areas. Is just such, yes, difficult work, has to be, but also rewarding, I imagine. And do you feel rewarded from that work, Dennis?
2: Yes, we do. We do every day. Our motto here, and it's on a sign that I made myself. I'm not an artistic person, but the best I could do, it says, "Where all are welcome in." That's our motto. It's called Rebecca's Homestead, and you can look it up on the computer.
1: Rebecca's Homestead, and that's what you have devoted your life to. Man, oh man, Dennis.
2: Yeah, yes. And
1: that is just.
2: I think you're great, great. Keep it up, okay? That's what I got to say.
1: Thank you, Dennis.
2: About important things. And I love music, and I enjoy all of what you do. And it's been great. And I'll let you go, because I know you guys got a lot to do. I'll listen and continue to listen throughout the day. Okay?
1: Dennis, thank you for such a beautiful call. Wow. You know, people like Dennis, don't they give you... We have heard two extremes. One that can bring extreme sadness, and another that can bring extreme hope. V, the first call today, her story has rattled me. It rattled me. You hear a woman talk about being beat and tortured for 40 years inside a marriage. And then when I'm suggesting that she gets help to get through it, don't worry about me. I'm good. I've got other people that have it worse than me. That shows you the nature, and this is real, folks, the nature of the earth plane, this duality that we live in, this duality of everything. When you think about life, duality, good, bad, night, day, go to everything. We live in a plane of duality. And this duality that we heard in this 1 hour, we have heard from someone that's living through the hell plane on that. And still is a strong, vibrant person. And then we get this, the hope that comes from helping others. This show, you people, you're amazing. Hour number uno in the can. Hour number duo coming up. We have a speech that you must hear. And you have never heard me say must hear, must hear. This one is a must hear. So keep it right here for hour number duo. The Saturday morning extravaganza continues.
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11: Red alert traffic means traffic flow is not normal. Crashes, lane closures, construction, slowdowns, and the dreaded
12: all lanes are shut down.
13: There's a wrecker there. There's OHP there.
11: KRMG has the most frequent traffic updates in Tulsa, combined with the most knowledgeable traffic anchors in the city.
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20: Candidate. I'm Daria Albinger. Fox News Maine Democrats chose former State Senator Troy Jackson to run for the U.S. Senate this November. He is a fifth-generation logger who was once a Republican, and he won the party's nominating convention today. He's going to replace the primary winner, Graham Plattner, who dropped out of the race earlier this month. Over sexual assault allegations, Jackson will take on five-term incumbent Senator Susan Collins, a seat that Democrats are hoping to flip. The Justice Department is suing Colorado for offering in-state financial aid to undocumented immigrants, saying it violates federal law.
21: It's up to each state to decide who is a Coloradan, who's a Texan, who's an Oklahoman. Of course, it's up to the United States of America to decide who's an American, but there's a big difference there, right? Like, you have to be in Colorado 6 months and a day, and then you have to pay taxes in Colorado.
20: Governor Jared Polis speaking to Fox News. Mayor Joan Mondani has said that he's thankful that the suspect behind two hate crime stabbings in New York City is facing charges. But Fox's C.B. Cotton says some New Yorkers believe that it is the mayor himself who's to blame.
22: Suspect Raul Morales was arraigned on two counts of attempted murder, two counts of assault, and one count of attempted assault, all of which are being tried as hate crimes after witnesses say on Thursday he yelled, "Allah Akbar," before stabbing a Jewish man and an Asian man on New York City's Upper West Side neighborhood. The mayor made repeated statements denouncing hate and anti-Semitism after some have questioned whether his rhetoric on Israel has created a hostile environment. Mamdani earlier this week called Israeli Prime Minister Benjamin Netanyahu a war criminal and said the federal government should arrest him. In response to criticism, Mamdani has insisted that his critique is directed at the Israeli government and not Jewish people or the Jewish faith.
0: The group End Jew Hatred is planning a protest against the mayor for promoting anti-Semitism. 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

0: Welcome, my friends. Our number duo underway. Our number one successfully in the can. If you want to be part of the program today on this, our Saturday morning extravaganza, your Saturday morning vibe, you can reach us at 800-848-9222. That's how you get a hold of us. And looking forward to catching up with you. This hour, one of the things that I'd like to do, obviously, spend some time with you on the telephones, but there was an amazing interview with Elon Musk, and I saw it being reported on in social media that the interview was a reporter. No, this wasn't a reporter conducting the interview. This was the editor-in-chief debt of The Economist magazine. Her name is Zanny Milton-Bedos. And it was a, to me, it was a very instructive interview on so many levels of one of the most vilified figures of our time. The left used to love him, and now they don't. But he is one of the foremost innovators of our lifetimes, that being Elon Musk. So hopefully we will get that. In the meantime, and we're going to start this hour with something that I have talked about over yesterday. We played the soundbite. If you are joined us yesterday in our weekday syndicated program, thank you, and I beg your indulgence for playing it again. I think it's well worth hearing it again for those of you that have already heard it. If you have not heard it, it is a must hear. And I don't think I've used that term in this, but this is a must. We have been subjected to, over these past few months, an endless barrage of criticism concerning Donald Trump's actions with Iran. And, of course, the suffering that Americans and others around the world have had to face with the fluctuations in oil prices and the impact that they have on our personal economies have dominated some of the headlines in the mainstream press. Democrats, the other day I heard Ro Khanna, one of Graham Platner's big endorsers, railing about Iran and how we failed. I've heard other Democrats, Senator Gary Peters, taking on Pete Hegseth. And in fact, we have that soundbite. In fact, before we play Senator Tim Sheehy, why don't we, Rod, change the schedule. Let's go to cut 14, Pete Hegseth, and this exchange he had with Senator Gary Peters on Iraq, on Iran, what is happening in Iran. Let me know when you have it. We're good to go. This was earlier this week at a hearing with Senator Gary Peters and Pete Hegseth.
1: What's happening? We have political leadership. You don't have a strategy. You don't have a long-term plan to actually win this war. Win the war. The men and women are going to be able to do it, but they need to have leadership. When will you show leadership? When will you show leadership?
2: Why don't you show some leadership and stand up to your fellow Democrats who won't fund the troops, who stand and play partisan politics while you don't give us the money? You want to stand up here and talk about the troops? You won't show any political courage to actually fund our department because you have Trump derangement syndrome and can't actually commit to anything meaningful. So I put this on you, Senator.
1: Secretary Hegseth, you have trillions, you have over $1 trillion. You're asking for $1.5 trillion. It's not a question of money. It's a question of leadership and understanding what it takes to actually win.
2: Political cowardice of Democrats who won't fund the troops.
0: Now, Pete Hegseth, let's go cut 13. This was something else from that same hearing. Pete Hegseth is talking about the strategies.
3: Well, Senator, I obviously don't agree with your characterization of that.
4: I appreciate that, but you didn't ask me, but I want you to answer my question. I know you don't agree with my characterization. I don't agree with yours either.
3: Well, one of the reasons I take issue with that characterization is something that Senator Durbin said when he talked about Ukraine and he talked about winning. And I appreciate as much as anybody winning a war. But I sit in front of a committee that wants to talk about winning a war that's been going on for 4 years and talks about strategic defeat of a conflict that's been going on for 4 months to prevent Iran from getting a nuclear bomb. I would hope for some perspective in this town of the historic nature of what President Trump is undertaking. Do you want radical Islamists to have a nuclear bomb that can stare down the world?
4: Because I have limited time.
3: I don't understand.
4: You can't answer my question, then I will move on to my next question. Secretary Rollins, the timber industry has also...
0: Yeah, okay, so we get that. Now, just cut to Rod. Donald Trump in the Oval Office... I believe this happened yesterday or Thursday. I believe it was yesterday. And listen to the questions. This from the New York Times, cut two. Donald Trump, listen to the way that the president, and I love the way that he dealt with this, with what he's saying is that, look, we are stepping things up. And he has promised that if Iran keeps up their attacks, we're going to move into blowing up their bridges and power plants and slowly degrade their capabilities. Listen to this question and listen to his response.
5: Question about Iran. You're talking about blowing up civilian power plants and bridges. Much of the civilized world would consider that a war crime. Do you?
6: I won't respond to that question. Who are you with?
5: The New York Times.
6: I figured so. Failing New York Times.
0: Yeah, the failing New York Times. Do you consider what you're doing war crimes? Now, that's the kind of what we're getting from Democrats. You've heard it in the Senate. Ro Khanna's out saying we failed, and you can find a dozen other elected Democrats with the same negative messages. And you hear what happens in the mainstream press, and you see it reflected in the way that they've covered this entire conflict. Now, ladies and gentlemen, please listen to Senator Tim Sheehy, the Republican senator from Montana. Let me just say at one point to clarify something. You're going to hear him refer to a bracelet, and you'll hear a noise after it. He's pulling the bracelet out when you hear this segment of his speech, and he's placing it on the podium that he's speaking. I just wanted to give you that so you'll know what you're hearing with this incredible speech from Senator Tim Sheehy, Republican, Montana.
7: The senator from Montana.
8: Thank you, Mr. President. Yesterday we saw the President of the United States and many others at Dover Air Force Base presiding over a ceremony that is very sacred to those of us who served, and that is a dignified return of remains from the war zone. And that process happens beginning in the war zone through Dover to the hometown of our fallen heroes. I participated in many of those ceremonies myself, to include carrying friends of mine off the plane. One of those is on this bracelet. He was cut in half by an Iranian EFP. This regime that we are fighting does not care about our partisan politics. They don't care who you voted for, who you pray to, or where you live. They want to kill all of us. And they don't just say it, they actually do it. And they've been doing it for 47 years. This is a war of choice. The Democrats are correct. It's a war of choice that was begun by a radical, lunatic band of terrorists that took over a beautiful nation 47 years ago, took it over with brutality, force, and savagery. And the second they took it over, they didn't free their people. They didn't unleash the largest oil reserves in the world to build schools and bridges. They took it over to murder their own people and to spread their disgusting ideology across the world. And that is exactly what they have been doing. They don't just say it and talk about it. You don't have to believe what they say. You can simply watch what they've done. They have attacked families, women, children, innocent people. They don't just attack them. and kill them. They rape them. They skin them alive on camera. They celebrate it. They honor those people who do disgusting things that we would put in jail for the rest of their lives in this country. And they do it for fun, and they pay them money to do it, and they're heroes to that nation. They've done it to friends of mine. They've done it to families who've been in this chamber. And the fact that we sit here and listen to elected officials of this country defend these lunatics who want us all dead. They want all of you dead. They want all of us dead. They don't want us to disappear with a snap of a finger. They want us to be raped, burned alive, and cut into pieces. Watch the video from October 7th. That's what they want to happen from Maine to San Diego, from Seattle to Miami. They want this country turned into a burning husk of its former self. And you don't have to theorize that. That's what they do. From the 1983 barracks bombing, where 280 Marines were vaporized in a morning. From USS Cole to the Achille Laurel to every terrorist attack. From the Houthis, Hezbollah, Hamas. These are not humanitarian freedom organizations. They are death-dealing cults, and they want all of us to die brutal deaths. William Buckley was abducted in 1985. An American military officer. He was skinned alive on camera by the Iranians. American prisoners of war who were captured. They were never called prisoners of war because they were captured by lunatic terrorists, so they were not subject to the Geneva Convention. They were captured and murdered. Power drills through their brains. This is in Iraq. These are families that have dealt with this, and they've never gotten a single dime. These families have never gotten restitution, and not a single president has ever stood up to them. Love Donald Trump or hate him. Love his policies, hate ICE, love ICE, whatever. There's never been a single president who has stood up to Iran and hit back. For 47 years, our troops and our families have been absorbing attack after attack after attack all over the world. And their radical ideology does not stop at the Persian Gulf. It doesn't stop at Tel Aviv. They want to do this everywhere. It's a global radical ideology. And we've been fighting it for half a century. We didn't start this war. We did not, but we will finish it. And forever wars are not popular with anybody these days. Both sides of that, I love to attack our forever wars. And I can promise you, being someone overseas wearing the uniform, when you're fighting for your country, you don't care what party's in office, but you're fighting to defend your country. And you turn on the news and see your elected officials stabbing you in the back, telling you that you're failing, that you failed every goal of the war, is what I just heard. Last time I checked, we've wiped these bastards out. An occasional missile strike and boats in the straits, that's not military strength. Those are the flailings of a failing empire. Those are the flailings of a nation in collapse because they deserve it. So I encourage our colleagues on both sides of the aisle, whatever's politically convenient, whatever plays well on Twitter or Facebook, think about the people who are deployed right now, standing on that wall with a loaded weapon who have volunteered to defend our country and our way of life. Because they are there defending us in a just war. Because we did not start a war with the Iranian Revolutionary Guard. They started it with us 47 years ago, and their attacks have gone unanswered for half a century. It's time to fix this problem and make sure another generation of Americans does not have to fight this murderous, savage adversary. Thank you, Mr. President.
0: That, my friends, not only heartfelt, not only emotional, but factually correct. That speech should have and deserves to be heard throughout this entire nation. I guarantee you that none of the major network television news spend any time with it. But this, my friends, set the truth about what is happening with this nation and the history that we have had with Iran since the 1980s. Tomorrow's the anniversary of the passing away of Peter Green, the founder of Fleetwood Mac. This, one of his songs, Albatross. Oh Well is another one. Man of the World and so many worldwide hits. In 1970, he left Fleetwood Mac. He struggled, he was struggling at the time with his own mental health. Later, he was diagnosed with schizophrenia, spent a lot of time in the hospital during the 70s. Passed away in his sleep. Tomorrow is the anniversary of that in 2020, but remembered through the beautiful music he created. Fleetwood Mac founder Peter Green. James Golden, your Saturday morning vibe. 800-848-9222 is how you reach us. Princess Di is coming up later. Your telephone calls coming up. Also, we're going to dive into this Elon Musk speech. Well, interview. James Golden, Snurly, don't go away. Keep it right here, your Saturday morning vibe. The Saturday morning extravaganza continues.
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0: This is Moving America. Here's Jake Novak.
1: Okay, now for a little auto sales hall of shame for the first half of 2026. These are the vehicles that are seeing the slowest sales according to the industry tracker Car Edge. The top slowpoke is the Toyota BZ Woodland, with just 73 units sold in the last 45 days and more than 36 months of inventory sitting on dealer lots. A close second is the plug-in hybrid Nissan Rogue, with about 35 months worth of units on the lots. Rounding at the top five, or bottom five more accurately, are the Aston Martin DBX, the Bentley Continental GT, and the well-reviewed but still slow-selling Kia EV6, an embarrassing standout for the otherwise very hot Kia brand. But those companies' pain can be your gain. Now that you know which models are selling the slowest, you can probably drive a hard bargain. With Moving America, I'm Jake Novak.
0: This is Moving America. When breaking news happens, it happens here.
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6: Norman is on the telephones calling in from Brooklyn, New York. Good morning, Norman.
7: Good morning. Good morning, Bill. Okay. I hear a lot of ignorance when it comes to what Muslim women wear. Okay. It's called a hibaya. The burqa is only worn in Afghanistan. It's a forced garment, and that's

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1: Hasidic women or Orthodox women wear long dresses. They wear shirts that go down to the wrist. Ultra-Orthodox men, wear black jackets in the middle of summer.
2: Right. Norman, I need you to hang on, because I want to continue this discussion with you. But I also have a question for you. When you talk about the habaya, are you talking about we're talking about those are the head coverings, the scarf that goes on. Those are not full body sheets. So I'm trying to understand the difference between the full body sheets, the head coverings, along with the full dress, and the difference between that and the burkas. So you seem to have a wealth of information. So hang on, please. James Goldman Snerdly. It is a Saturday morning extravaganza, ladies and gentlemen. 800-848-9222 is how you reach us. We are here in the midst of our number duo. Our number trio, Princess Di, is going to be with us. Whatever you do, keep it right here. Don't go away.
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7: There's a new candidate. I'm Carmen Roberts, Fox News. Maine Democrats select Troy Jackson as their nominee to face Republican U.S. Senator Susan Collins in November. Fox's Alexis McAdams has more from the Democratic convention in Bangor.
8: Susan Collins' campaign is saying this was not a convention for the Democrats, but a coronation to pick Troy Jackson to replace Graham Plattner on the ballot for U.S. Senate. More than 600 delegates from all 16 Maine counties gathered for this Democratic convention, and he had nearly every single vote. Officially nominating former Maine Senate President Troy Jackson to replace Plattner on the ballot. He's backed by Senator Bernie Sanders, and he was a former Republican. He switched parties in the early 2000s, shifted to independent, and also now a Democrat. He supports progressive policies like abolishing ICE. Jackson's going to face off against longtime Republican Senator Susan Collins in November. Her campaign argues Jackson's just too far left and is not going to have a lot of support, they think, because he's backed by the Democratic Socialist Movement.
7: And Democrats had to choose a new candidate after Graham Plattner dropped out following allegations of sexual assault, which he denies. For the first night in almost 2 weeks, the U.S. did not strike Iran, but President Trump is considering a major offensive.
9: There's been a lot of talk about a potential massive attack on Iran from the U.S. President Trump making it clear the U.S. still at this point is keeping all options open.
10: We're locked and loaded and ready to go.
9: Still military action taking place on the water in the Gulf of Oman. U.S. has a naval blockade around Iran's key ports. A merchant ship tried to break that naval blockade. It was warned four times before U.S. forces fired and disabled that ship.
7: Fox's Steve Harrigan in Tel Aviv. And wildfires raging across Spain and France force more than 250,000 people from their homes. France is appealing for international help. 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

0: The James Golden Show. It's politics, but theater of the mind with James Golden, a.k.a. Bo Snerdly.
1: Midway through the morning, Saturday morning extravaganza, the Saturday morning vibe. It's time for Rod's pick of the day. Rod?
2: Yes, yes. Hey. AC/DC released their sixth internationally released studio album, Back in Black. The first AC/DC album recorded without former lead singer Bon Scott, who was immaculate. He passed away February 19th, 1980, at the age of 33. Back in Black went on to sell an estimated 49 million copies worldwide to date, making it the second highest selling album of all time and the best selling hard rock or heavy metal album. So AC/DC, we salute you for Back in Black. Thank you!
1: AC/DC, Back in Black. Only behind Thriller as the number one album in the world. Number one album, best-selling album of all time, Thriller. Second best-selling album, this. Back in Black, the album from AC/DC. Let me tell you something, Rod. I saw AC/DC in London like 2 years ago now, two or three years ago. And I have AC/DC turned it out so hard.
2: Oh, they still have a fire under, man. Don't get it twisted. Because my God, the guitarist, he still wears the kilt and he still goes across the stage. Yeah, they still get to it.
1: AC/DC, these guys are just slamming.
2: Yes.
1: Love AC/DC.
2: Yeah.
1: James Golden Snerdly with you. Norman is back on, has stayed graciously on the phone with us, and thank you for that, Norman. Norman, now you were explaining the difference between the habaya, the burqa, but now let me ask you a question.
3: Sure.
1: We had the call in the first hour. She talked about the covering, the sheet that some women are wear that covers from head.
3: Okay. The habaya is generally, I mean, I've seen them. If you go to Fifth Avenue, okay, not in pretty Manhattan, but here in the dregs of Brooklyn. If you go to Fifth Avenue has become like little Islam. Now, I listen, I'm a conservative. I oppose Mamdani. I oppose communism. And, unfortunately, there was a lot of, on the stores on Fifth Avenue, there were a lot of things which I absolutely disagreed with, some of the things about Hamas and Gaza and all that. Okay. They have dress stores there, okay, which service the Muslim community. Habayas come in every color, okay? If you see a lot of the young people, they'll wear ones, they have flowers on them or they'll be a pastel color. They generally end below the chin and they go up, they cover your hair. They do have a component. You can pull the front over your face. There are times when, I don't know, there are times when they will do that. But it is, a Muslim woman is an independent woman, okay? Do not give it this idea that they're enslaved and their husband makes them do it. I do see a difference between the way a Muslim couple is and a Hasidic couple is, because the Muslim man generally does not wear garments that cover their wrists and all that, but they also dress modestly in their own way, you know? I'm just saying that I hear a lot of ignorance on a daily basis based on, they feel like a lot of your people who live, I don't know, in places like, I don't know where the hell they are, upstate Jersey. They never encounter a Muslim person.
4: Look, we have people all over the country listening to this program.
3: Yeah.
4: On Saturday morning. And so let me say this though. There are, look, I have a story today that I'm probably won't have time to get to about an Islamic school that wants to open in Islip on Long Island.
3: Right.
4: And there's controversy over that. You look at Texas, where there's now major controversy. In Florida, there's been controversy. You go to places in California, controversy. And so I think that your discussion is a good one. I happen to have Muslim friends. I've had Muslim friends all my life.
3: Mm-hmm.
4: All of my life.
3: Mm-hmm.
4: And, you know, this idea of dressing modestly is not an idea that I think people should be afraid of. But that's not what we're talking about. People that are, I think what the fear is from people that not fear. I think there is concern over the idea that some women are forced into this. And I don't think it's inaccurate to say that there are women in this world that are forced to wear this. You look at what happens in Iran with the dress police and what they've done to women that violate this, who want to show their face, who want to show their hair.
3: Yeah. Well, Iran's a horrible place. My ex-girlfriend lives in Saudi Arabia. She lives in Riyadh. She teaches American kids, oil executives, kids, English. She, I believe they relaxed the thing about driving, but she did have a driver. She dresses quite fashionably, but when you're out in public, she wears the habaya. That's part of the, it's a cultural thing. She's Muslim, married to an American Muslim guy. And that's it. You know, the thing is, this present mayor, present administration, they're kowtowing to the extremes of Islam, and that is unfortunately where we're at. Where my friend Karima, who I used to, I get long distance calls from Riyadh. We talk about her saying, "Oh, you should come." I mean, I should go to Saudi Arabia because the sheikh there who sponsored her and her family. And they need a trainer. And she was like saying, he said he would pay X amount of dollars. I said, well, I don't know. I wasn't comfortable with that at the time. It wasn't a very open kingdom. But the thing is that, my point is that I hope we get back to a point where there is no DSC, where there's no Democrat Socialist.
4: And where there's
3: Hamas. And,
4: I want the DS. I want the Democrat Socialist. Norman, as I was telling Viviana, I am so happy that the DSA has emerged. This is what Democrats have been wanting to lead us to for decades and decades and decades. The young kids in the DSA have taken the mask off. Who are they? They're a bunch of paternalistic racists. Yeah, just like the old Democrats who used to hide their racism. They're a bunch of, you see the way they're trying to treat Hakeem Jeffries and some of the other black ones in there. I just love that. And then you have the black ones that are in there that are that are just openly professing and spouting all this open communist stuff. But they're not saying anything that the older Democrats haven't wanted as the end goal. These young kids are finally have ripped the mask off who the Democrat Party is. And I'm so glad for it, and I want them to stay around. And you got the old ones like James Carville's all ticked off. But I want to go back very quickly to this thing that you said about modesty. Let me be really frank with you and ask you another question. Is there something to be said for modest dressing?
3: Yes.
4: Hear me out. If you go in, all you got to do is look at social media. All you have to do is look at TV. All you have to do is look everywhere. In the summertime especially, you see young girls, and I'm talking about some of them from underage up into their 50s, 60s, walking with their asses completely out, a little string in between the ass cheeks. That's it. Because it's a bikini. But now it's popular, let me show my ass to the world. And I'm sorry, it is. You see it in the newspapers. You go through some of the tabloids. They publish the pictures. And then it's like, look who celebrity has her ass out this week. Look what celebrity has her ass for everybody to see this week. You go, you look at the TNA show on, it's, ladies, please excuse me for being real. But I'm not saying nothing that some of y'all don't do, okay? Some of you. And you know who you are, that you want the world to see it. And then they have, and then some of them got the piercings and everything, and then some of them don't, but they got the tattoos on the butt cheeks, the tattoos on the boobs, the tattoos on everywhere. They have all this, it's all on display. 24/7, you can see it. Young kids, it used to be in the old days when we wanted to see some booty, we'd have to sneak in a Playboy or something when we were kids. We'd have to, and then you better hide it under the mattress or hide it somewhere where your parents can't get it. Cause they didn't, you didn't want your mom to know that you were looking at naked women or almost naked women. Some kids used to look at National Geographic. Because then it was cool. It was in an educational context to see naked women. Now, the naked women are everywhere. You can see naked women everywhere. It's so bad. Let me tell you this. Norman, I'm not kidding about this. I used to go to this gym, LA Fitness. I shouldn't even use the name. I don't go to that anymore. But I used to go to this gym. And these women would come in, and I'm talking about everything would be out. And then they'd have, well, what wasn't out, they had wrapped up so tight that you could see it anyway. Right? Everything. And they'd come in and, boy, you could see everything. You could see the camel toe. You could see everything. And what I noticed was that the guys, the kids, the boys, it's like, I'm an older dude. I was trying not to look because I don't want to be that guy. I don't want to be that dirty old man looking at women, leering at women. So I'd see it pass me by. I'm like, oh, don't look at that. Don't look at that. Don't look at that, right? Don't look. Keep your eyes to yourself. Just focus on your machine. Focus on what you do. Don't look at that. Ooh, damn. Don't look at that one for real, right? So I'd go through that. But I noticed that these young boys weren't looking at all. And it, I was like, what's wrong with these boys? If I was a teenager and I was seeing all this stuff off, I'd be walking around and it would be noticeable what my reaction would be, right? You know what I'm talking about. It'd be like, mm. But these boys weren't paying any attention to these girls at all. Nothing. I'm like, what's wrong with these? But then when you go in the locker room, what are the boys doing? They're in there looking at each other. Man, look at my abs, man. Look at how good I look, man. Look at me. Look at, oh, man. Oh, man, you cut, man. Look at you. Oh, I'm like, these boys are so hung up on themselves and their own vanity, they don't even care about the girls. My point in all of this is, are we overdue as a society for a return to modesty?
3: My position, I mean, I believe one should generally have a right to dress as one chooses, but my answer to you is yes. We are due for a return to modesty. Unfortunately, the social media is driving people nuts, and are, you know, people are half naked. Look, the other day I was in a doctor's office. A woman comes in there, African American woman. She was about my height, 5'8", 5'9". However, she was about 300 pounds, and she was wearing short shorts, her butt cheeks hanging out, her boobies basically hanging out with tattoos everywhere, piercings. And I'm like, this is not pretty. You know, this is not pretty. This is not helpful in this woman's life, you know. She ain't going anywhere, you know? I mean, she just ain't going anywhere. And, yeah, it's just, you know, it's, I do believe we are in need of a return to, more wholesome and, yeah, we should cover up more. I like watching old TV shows like Andy Griffith's show and Perry Mason. And you just see how lovely people were dressed.
4: And the class. It was classy.
3: They dressed classy. Look at Oscars.
4: If you want to see class, look at some of the British programs. Look at like Hercule Poirot or some of this stuff. Look at the dress. It's insane how beautifully dressed people can be. James Golan. Norman, thank you for spending so much time with us. All right, Princess Diana, you and I got to do a lot because I'm going to run through some of these Elon Musk cuts that I have with you since I've talked myself and my way out of it. So Princess Diana, I have a lot to discuss when she comes up in the next hour. We're going to get to as many phone calls as we can for the remainder of this hour. Carlos Santana, of course. Oh, man. You know what's so beautiful about being older in a way? When you hear these songs, you remember where you were or you remember a time of your life when it was new to you. And it brings it back. That's the way it is when I listen to Santana from the Abraxas album. Because this was Abraxas. Birthday today for Nicaraguan percussionist Jose Chapito Arias, who was a member of Santana from 69 to 77. This was the period of Abraxas. And this, and so many other hits. The wonderful, great Carlos Santana, the group Santana, and percussionist Jose Chapito Arias, James Golan Snerdly. Saturday morning, extravaganza, your Saturday morning vibe continues.

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1: So we all know we have a housing shortage. That is pretty obvious. But did you know we also have a labor shortage? We can't find workers to build these new homes. Builders say that the shortage of workers is delaying projects and it's raising the costs. With less homes coming online, demand is outpacing the supply, and now the price goes up. We're estimating that we need about 1.5 million new homes on the market. But in order to do that, we need about 700,000 workers, which we can't find. Why? Can really take over a skilled laborer. Maybe you should think about careers such as electricians, plumbers, landscapers, anything that's handy. And never bet against the United States. It's the best country in the world. I'm Suzanne Miller.
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0: James Golden Show. It's politics, but theater of the mind with James Golden, a.k.a. 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
1: My God, Becky, look at her butt. It is so big. She looks like one of those rap guys' girlfriends, but, you know, who understands those rap guys? They only talk to her because she looks like a total prostitute, okay? I mean, her butt is just so big. I can't believe it's just so round. It's like out there. I mean, gross.

0: for all the talk about modesty, certain things are also undeniable. I'm not opposed to modesty. Just don't misunderstand, because... anyway, moving on, telephones. Chris, Christopher's calling from Minnesota. Good morning, Chris. How are you?
1: Hi, James. I'm doing really good. Good to hear your voice again. And I listen every once in a while, and really good discussion. And just 2 points. Three points. The first one, Senator Sheehy, he should be heard all over the country. I worked with the U.S. Army for about 14 years, and stories coming out of Iraq, Afghanistan, and, of course, Iran, he's spot on. So I just wanted to say that. And number two, what you're saying about the Democratic Party exposing what they really are for and want, I'm from Minnesota, and they've really done it here in spades all over the place. And we have Mike Lindell running and two other very good Republicans, and hopefully something will change here in this state. So I just wanted to make those comments, and he's doing very well. I mean, I think he's going to be the Republican nominee. We'll see.
0: Yeah, it looks like he and Michelle Tafoya is doing well in her race. And so you've got some really good things happening. Now we'll see whether it's enough. The general election is the real battle, and so we'll see what happens there. Now, let me just ask you a question. I just want to be clear. When I say that I'm glad that the DSA are out here, that this is where the establishment Democrats have been leading the party to all along, but they've done it with a mask. Do you agree with that?
1: I have absolutely 100% do. And I think we've seen the fraud and some of the things that are a result of when the mask stays on and you don't see what's going on till it's too late. So I agree. Take the mask off. Let's see what we're voting for.
0: Exactly right. And this is one of the things that I think has the older establishment Democrats so angry, is because they are so used to keeping that mask on because they know that the American electorate would reject their ideology on whole if it were announced plainly, in plain language for everybody to understand what it is they want to accomplish. And this is why they're upset with the DSA members, because the DSA has taken off the mask and actually put into words that everybody can understand what the Democratic Party is about, what they have been about, and what they will be about should you keep electing them. And that represents a grave threat to the Democrat Party. It's not the lies, it's the truth that bothers them. My friends, our number duo in the can, our number trio, Princess Diana, will join us at Princess Diana. We got a lot to do. Keep it right here. Ladies and gentlemen, do not give away.

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3: Standoff. I'm Paul Stevens, Fox News. The U.S. and Iran both did not report any military strikes overnight. This for the first time in over 2 weeks after President Trump said that he is considering a massive attack in Tel Aviv. Our Steve Harrigan.
4: For 13 nights in a row here, CENTCOM would usually make an announcement sometime after 2 a.m. local time that strikes were underway last night for the first time. That simply did not happen. There's been a lot of talk in recent days from President Trump about a possible massive attack on Iran, but President Trump also making clear he's keeping all options open. Now, there was some military activity in the Gulf of Oman. A merchant ship tried to break through the U.S. naval blockade. It was warned four times before U.S. forces hit it and disabled that ship.
3: And the president says the U.S. is, quote, locked and loaded. Ukraine President Volodymyr Zelensky warning that North Korea is going to step up its involvement in Russia's war with Ukraine.
5: Russia wants to bring in 30,000 more North Korean troops as the Kremlin continues its invasion of Ukraine. Ukrainian President Zelensky making that claim, saying that Russian efforts have been underway since June to get those North Korean troops into the conflict. Under a mutual defense agreement between the two countries, Pyongyang sent 14,000 soldiers to fight alongside Russian forces in the Kursk region in 2024 after a Ukrainian incursion into the area. Meanwhile, President Zelensky is expected to meet with President Trump in Washington early next week. Jill Nato, Fox News.
3: And Reuters reports that Zelensky says Russian satellite surveillance is being used by Moscow to help Tehran direct strikes in the Middle East. Former Maine State Senator Troy Jackson winning the Democratic Party nomination to challenge Republican Senator Susan Collins in next year's midterm elections. 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

0: Welcome, my friends. Our number trio has arrived. Our number uno in the con. Our number duo in the con. Our number trio upon us now.
1: It's time for Radio Royalty with James Golden and America's Princess of Policy, Princess Di.
0: She ain't wearing no buckle. She ain't... Well, at least I don't think she is. Ladies and gentlemen, she's the Ness. Her highness, her wonderfulness, her goodness, her analysisness is like none other. She is our very own Royal Highness, the Princess of Policy. Our very own Princess Diana in the houseness. Good morning, Your Highness.
2: Good morning, Sir James, and I want to add your other titles, the Duke of Democracy, the Prince of Persuasion, and the Sledgehammer of Truth, which you have earned.
0: Thank you so much. Princess Tanner, what a treat. I'm going to do some stuff in this hour that I had intended to get to earlier. With the Elon Musk interview, and I want to, I'm glad you're on the line for that, because this was to me just, it was an amazing interview that he had. But before that, Marco Rubio was in the Philippines this week. I've been there. In fact, the first time I went to the Philippines, I almost stayed. it was different. I couldn't believe it, actually. But anyway, I came back home. what'd you think about Marco's visit?
2: Well, I, really have been focusing on Marco this week, not so much of the Philippines visit, if you want to talk about that, fine, but from his release of his State Department report on Monday titled Cuba, the Capital of 21st Century Communism, which the State Department released, which is a holy moly blockbuster, oh my goodness, 100 pages of taking apart the island 90 miles away from us and its influence, continued influence, and its significant influence as the center of the communist infiltration currently of our institutions and our government. It is an unbelievable report, and it is stunning. And of course, because it followed on his ministerial on the resurgence of political terrorism, which fingered left-wing terrorism, and he had convened this meeting of 65-plus nations, and that was last Thursday. And then on Monday, he followed it up with this indictment of Cuba and the significance of it in left-wing movements in America and its training and influence of, leadership in the Democrat Party. And it is unbelievable information, and it, of course, has not been covered at all by the media because it is dangerous. And whenever there's something like this that goes to the heart of the left, and this does, there is this, kind of kicking the sand and whistling of the media. They pretend they don't know anything about it. And I just wanted to mention the amazing, first of all, the fact that the State Department is putting out this anti-communist vector piece. For decades, I have, and you have talked about the State Department as its own vector of the left and of communist activism. For a long time, it was infiltrated itself, and all of a sudden, it has been apparently somewhat cleaned out, and Rubio is using the resources of the State Department instead to reveal the true enemy of America 90 miles off our shore and what they're doing and their history over 70 years and how they are still actively doing it. And I think it kind of follows on what you were saying on being so happy that the socialists, the DSA, finally the mask is off, that this is what Democrats have always believed. And this report from the State Department, from Marco Rubio, talks about this commonplace connection to the Democrat Party and the communist movements and infiltration from Cuba. And you and I have seen this, you know, these pilgrimages that Hollywood actors and actresses make, the Democrats make, academia makes to Cuba. And, you know, recently Code Pink had an event there and they had a report there. And even though there is, you know, basically you're not allowed to travel there for, you know, there's all kinds of rules about it. The left has ignored that for years, because that has been the resource for their training in how to subvert the American system. It is unbelievable, James. You have to read this 100 pages. And it's really an interesting thing, because Castro, when he first took over, he was trying to knock down the United States. He would foment revolutions by supporting guerrilla warfare all over the Western Hemisphere. And he was not very successful. And then when communism fell, when the Soviet Union fell, there was a change in his approach. And so he started, and especially this happened after Hugo Chavez in 1999 came to power in Venezuela, was the connection between that oil-rich country and Cuba, which all of a sudden there was a new approach, and it was subtle, it was surveillance, it was infiltration, it was training of leftists who were ideologically in agreement with getting rid of the United States. Didn't cost money. They went to academia, they went to colleges, and they recruited like-minded people who wanted to throw down the United States. They didn't have to pay their spies because they were ideologically passionate about getting rid of the United States. And so you couldn't track them as you usually could spies who would get money, and then you could track their spending. They would buy luxury items, and the infiltration of Cuba-trained revolutionaries who, it's still happening, believe it or not. They are true believers, and to this day, they're the tentacles of Cuba in America. You have the mayor of Los Angeles who was trained in Cuba.
0: Karen Bass.
2: Karen Bass, who was part of the Venceremos Brigade, which is a Cuban revolutionary group. And she is, you know, doing exactly what she was trained to do, which, you know, people talk about her as a failed mayor. She's not a failed mayor. She's destroying one of our great cities on purpose. And she is probably going to be reelected. And so the activist groups, the riots, the college groups, that you have the George Floyd riots, the pro-Palestinian unrest on college campuses, you have that tracked and traced and proved in this report. It is unbelievable. And the long 70-year history of spies, you have the connection with the Chicago group. You've got the Bernadine Dorr, Bill Ayers, Obama connection from the Weather Underground, who were connected to Cuba and, you know, were responsible for many bombs in the United States, and their tentacles are still to this day in the Chicago power that Obama then, you know, brought into the Oval Office. This is not some, you know, poor island that has failed economically, although it is that. It is an island that is the central clearinghouse, the listening post for all of communism. And it is the source that is pumping into this country via its infiltration of college campuses and the government itself. You talk about the term that's being used is institutional capture, how the left has captured a lot of the institutions of America. You scratch a leftist activist and you are going to find Cuba training. You're going to find the tentacles from this island that is still happening now. And to have this be on the record, finally, the mask is off. You have the 1-2 punch of last week. You've got the left-wing violence being put on the record by Marco Rubio. And now on Monday, you have the central, and as the title says, the capital of 21st century communism. In other words, this is ongoing. This isn't something from Castro's beginnings in 1960. This is going on today, and Marco Rubio has put it on the map, and that is, to me, going to be the focus to keep the Western Hemisphere, an American-controlled hemisphere, and that has been one of Donald Trump's main missions, and it's being very effective. And if I were Cuba, I would say, uh-oh, we're next.
0: And they are next. I want you to listen briefly to what Marco Rubio is, one of the things that he said, cut 12. This is Marco Rubio about with the future of Cuba.
3: Cuba, is the goal still creating regime change through economic collapse, or is the military option?
4: I think the goal is to have a Cuba where the people of Cuba can experience prosperity, safety, security, and a better life moving forward. The way, you know, Cubans are able to do all over the world when they leave Cuba. And, you know, we're prepared to be, you know, very realistic about how you do that and patient about how, you know, you get in a serious process that leads to that. And we've engaged them from time to time in that regard, and they know where we stand on that issue, and hopefully that's where it arrives. The fundamental problem Cuba has right now is two things. Number one is their economic system doesn't work because that economic system doesn't exist anywhere else in the world. It's completely backwards. It just doesn't work, and that's why people have to leave that country. And number two, it's they're no longer getting free oil from Venezuela. That's their biggest problem. They're not getting free oil from Venezuela, which, by the way, they weren't using for their power grid. They were taking about 60% of the free oil they were getting from Venezuela and reselling it for cash. So the biggest problem Cuba has is that their regime is a disaster. Their economic model doesn't work, and the people who run the country don't know what the hell they're doing. And all they're most interested in is holding on to power. They are afraid of economic prosperity because they are afraid that economic prosperity and economic liberties will, they will lose control over people. And that's always been the struggle they faced in recent times. But again, look, we've been in, just today, we began shipping over $100 million of humanitarian assistance to Cuba, which will be distributed by non-governmental entities on the ground. So, you know, we're willing to engage with them. We've engaged with them in the past. We'll keep talking to them about the kind of changes they can make. But this is 90 miles from our shores. This is a government that has spent, a regime that has spent the better part of 30, 40, 50 years destabilizing the region and the movements that they've supported. And they've lost, I don't know, 10 to 15% of their population since 2021 because of how mismanaged the country is. We want it to have a better future, and we're prepared to do things that help them get there. But they have to decide they want to do that. The people that are in charge there right now just don't want to do it. It's unfortunate.
0: Now, on the issue, Princess Di, of the communism, cut 11, Marco had this to say about America and the communist influence.
4: Well, again, what the president put out on Thursday, that was the declassification of documents from our intelligence community. That's what he put out. He declassified intelligence assessments from our intelligence community. But your question was about communist influence. Yeah, the United States doesn't want to be a communist country. We're never going to be a communist country, and we're not going to allow communist influences to undermine our politics or our society. So I don't know what the inconsistency you're referring to is. It's very clear. I don't, you know, obviously we understand the Chinese system and other systems, but I can tell you our system doesn't want communism, and we're certainly not going to allow communist efforts to undermine American society and drive wedges into our country, and that's what we're seeing. You know, and by the way, one of the leading, you know, culprits of that for many years, the intellectual authors of men, particularly in our hemisphere, is the Cuban regime, which our report on Monday outlined.
0: Boom. Princess Diana. Bingo. Absolutely. Now, Your Highness, thank you for bringing that to our attention. We're going to take a quick break here. When we get back, we may not have time in this segment coming up, but when we get back, we're going to visit. I want to visit with you this Elon Musk thing, because I think it's important, even if we only get a few cuts in. All righty?
2: Cool.
0: Okay, ladies and gentlemen, Princess Diana in the house. The Jacksons, of course, the Jackson 5, this their first hit on July 26th, which is tomorrow. But back in 1968, on July 26th, the Jackson 5 signed a one-year contract with Motown. They recorded. It was released. And in 1970, The first four singles released went to number one at the time. It was a record. No one had done that before. This, the first single, followed by ABC, followed by The Love You Say, followed by the brilliant composition, I'll Be There. It all started for the Jacksons, the Jackson 5, Michael Jackson, July 26, 1968. Next segment's going to be short. Stay there. Don't go away.
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0: Christmas isn't the only time children need hope. 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That's why Toys for Tots is there year-round, delivering books, educational resources, comfort items, and moments of joy to children who need them most. 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
2: September 15th, 1950. U.S. Marines make a surprise amphibious landing at the strategic port of Incheon. Making the landing at Incheon was considered too risky, but Supreme Commander Douglas MacArthur insisted on carrying out the bold move. Thanks to the successful landing, the American-led U.N. force turned the tide of the Korean War, but not enough to end it. That didn't happen until an armistice was signed in July 19th.
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1: The James Golden Show. It's politics, but theater of the mind. With James Golden, a.k.a. Bo's Nerdly.
17: And Princess Diana is in the house with us. Your Highness, I'm going to jog your memory, maybe. I doubt whether you remember this, but this was something that I will never forget. Early on, when we met, Rush Limbaugh program, you were, of course, brought in to the Rush Limbaugh organization to run the Limbaugh Letter, the most successful, which became the most successful political newsletter in American history. over 10 million subscriptions. And it was just remarkable. You did that. You served in that role from issue number one till the final issue. And I believe it was in the October after Rush's passing.
18: Correct.
17: One of the things that took place in there, we met, we clicked, we started talking about things. And I expressed to you early on, I was beginning to do other stuff like little TV appearances here and there, but also I was doing some, and I expressed to you, you know what? I didn't feel as sure of myself in understanding some of the parts of the political debate. And you suggested to me shows that I should watch and things that

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1: In my view, nowadays is a negative. And I gave you a suggestion that if you wanted to feel a little bit more up on the nuances of the liberal position versus the conservative position, to watch a certain program every night. You get a half hour quick take of the argument on an issue. You get a thumbnail sketch. And you found it helpful, I believe.
2: It was Crossfire with the Prince of Darkness, Robert Novak.
1: Yep.
2: As he was called.
1: Yes.
2: And yeah. Well, there was something else that you recommended. And this I remember too. I want to talk to you about that and then talk to you about Elon Musk when we get back. Okay. Princess Diana is here. Ladies and gentlemen, if you're on the hold, stay on hold. We're going to take your telephone calls. We're not going to get to all the Elon Musk stuff, but I'm going to play some of it. This stuff is just amazing. It is amazing. James Golden, Snerdly, 800-848-9222. Princess Diana in the house with us here on this, the Saturday morning extravaganza, your Saturday morning vibe. Whatever you do, stay right here with us.
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4: The Michael Jackson movie has overtaken Oppenheimer as the highest grossing biopic of all time, taking in over $977 million. I sat down with one of the stars of the film, Coleman Domingo, who plays Michael's father, Joe Jackson, known as an abusive man. And I asked him, how do you play an abuser? He said he doesn't see it that way.
5: So Joseph's just out walking in, whooping children. He feels justified. Joseph has to assert authority. Otherwise, he has these young men that are going to grow up and become big men, and they're going to take over him. 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
4: I also asked Coleman Domingo what surprised him most while making the film.
5: Jermaine was supposed to be the lead singer. Catherine Jackson kept saying, oh no, you gotta listen to Michael. Michael's been singing around the house. And once he realized Michael's talent and knew what it could do.
4: Cooper Lawrence, Entertainment News, Worldwide News Network, New York.
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8: Candidate. I'm Daria Albinger. Fox News Maine Democrats chose former state Senator Troy Jackson to run for the U.S. Senate this November. He is a fifth generation logger who was once a Republican, and he won the party's nominating convention today. He's going to replace the primary winner, Graham Plattner, who dropped out of the race earlier this month over sexual assault allegations. Jackson will take on five-term incumbent Senator Susan Collins, a seat that Democrats are hoping to flip. The Justice Department is suing Colorado for offering in-state financial aid to undocumented immigrants, saying it violates federal law.
9: It's up to each state to decide who is a Coloradan, who's a Texan, who's an Oklahoman. Of course, it's up to the United States of America to decide who's an American, but there's a big difference there, right? Like, you have to be in Colorado 6 months and a day, and then you have to pay taxes in Colorado.
8: Governor Jared Polis speaking to Fox News. Mayor Joan Mondani has said that he's thankful that the suspect behind two hate crime stabbings in New York City is facing charges. But Fox's C.B. Cotton says some New Yorkers believe that it is the mayor himself who's to blame.
10: Suspect Raul Morales was arraigned on two counts of attempted murder, two counts of assault, and one count of attempted assault, all of which are being tried as hate crimes after witnesses say on Thursday he yelled Allah Akbar before stabbing a Jewish man and an Asian man on New York City's Upper West Side neighborhood. The mayor made repeated statements denouncing hate and anti-Semitism after some have questioned whether his rhetoric on Israel has created a hostile environment. Mamdani earlier this week called Israeli Prime Minister Benjamin Netanyahu a war criminal and said the federal government should arrest him. In response to criticism, Mamdani has insisted that his critique is directed at the Israeli government and not Jewish people or the Jewish faith.
8: The group End Jew Hatred is planning a protest against the mayor for promoting anti-Semitism. 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
4: James Golden Show. It's politics, but theater of the mind with James Golden, a.k.a. Bo's Nerdly.
5: It is time, ladies and gentlemen, in his debut, picking music for you. Here's Ian with his pick of the day.
6: I take a look at my wife.
7: Today we got some Amish Paradise from the pop star Paradise, Weird Al Yankovic. He became the first comedy act to hit the top spot in more than 50 years. Mandatory Fun, Yankovic's 14th album, and his best-selling since Straight Outta Linwood, which was released in 1991, went to number one on the U.S. album chart. The last comedy album to reach number one in the U.S. was Alan Sherman's My Son, The Nut in 1963.
5: Weird Al Yankovic. You know the first one that turned me on to Weird Al Yankovic was Mike Mamone, broadcast engineer for Rush Limbaugh. And man, oh man, I have enjoyed some of Weird Al Yankovic's songs over the years. Yes, indeed. Thank you, Ian. Pick of the day. Weird Al Yankovic. On this day, 2014, as Ian said, first comedy act to go to number one in over 50 years, back in 2014. Thank you, Ian. Princess Diana is in the house, ladies and gentlemen. So Princess Di left off talking. You know, later on, I started watching that Crossfire show, and it opened me up to a lot of ways. Back then, it was Robert Novak, who the left called the Prince of Darkness, and Michael Kinsley, who was the liberal guy on it. Now, Kinsley has Parkinson's. He doesn't write politically anymore, from what I just read. But he's busy. He's still living, and is enjoying his art, and he actually has done some gallery exhibits of his art out in Colorado. But before Kinsley retired, I had an opportunity to interview him many, many times, and we became friendly with each other, believe it or not. Yeah, and it was, I really liked him. When he went over to Slate was during that period. And I learned a lot. Now, there's something else that happened then.
8: Okay.
5: I was confused about something. I thought The Economist, because it was dealing with the economy, And I kept coming up with these articles, and I would send you them. I forgot how we send it. Back then, it wasn't just click a link and send. But I would send you stuff from The Economist, and I was like banging my head trying to figure out why is this article this? And you finally kind of sat me down and explained to me, just because it has the name The Economist doesn't mean that it's not a left-wing rag. The Economist is a left-wing rag. That's why all these articles that you send me from The Economist have this left-wing rag take. The magazine's a left-wing rag. Forget about the title.
8: I do not remember that. But, you know, that's a very good part of discretion is when, you know, you learn how, and you certainly do know how to learn how to read through a bias of any kind of publication. So you are the expert at it now.
5: But back then I wasn't, and you. So anyway, we have now the editor-in-chief of the left-wing rag, The Economist. Her name is Zanny Milton Bedos. She had an interview with Elton, with Elon Musk. And let's just go, let's do cut two, Elon Musk, Rod, when you get it up from that, from our section two, Elon Musk. And she's asking him about this whole view that they have over him in Europe, that he's completely wacko, et cetera, et cetera. I'm looking for it. What do you have from Elon Musk? Here we go. Just play what you have. Just play what you have. Ladies and gentlemen, I thought we had this cued, but let's just...
9: What the normal
5: go.
9: People.
7: Okay.
9: What do you call the far right, falsely?
7: You think is the normal person. Okay.
9: Yes. Literally, you could go back 10 or 15 years, and these policies were completely normal. In fact, one of the things I think is quite funny is we're playing the Elon Musk stuff.
5: I thought we had it all loaded, but I'm going to go through as many of these as I can get to.
9: Who's sort of,
5: be ready with the numbers. You know, they run from B2 all the way down to B10.
9: Like, oh, he's the worst person ever. Actually, that was a speech by Obama. Or actually, that was a speech by Hillary.
7: I agree. No, I agree that the center of gravity in this country has shifted. Certainly, the Democratic Party shifted to the left. But that's not what I'm talking about. I'm talking about people like Rupert Lowe.
9: It's actually just normal people. It's just normal people. And here are the principles. And tell me, which of these sound terrible? That we should have secure borders. That we should have safe cities. That we should have sensible spending. Which of those three are far right fringe?
7: And I
9: would like to just admonish you,
7: dude,
9: and the media for the absurd characterization of the far right. It is false and misleading and nonsense. Please keep this part in.
7: We'll keep all of this in.
9: where there is danger in this country is because we fail to incarcerate repeat violent offenders. And that's, the classic sort of Soros DA or judges that fail to incarcerate repeat violent offenders. And if somebody gets arrested 50 times, literally, for violent crimes, and eventually they're going to kill somebody. So you either incarcerate them or people will die.
7: I think the prevalence
5: All right. Now, I want to get to a few other things, Princess Dad. I'm just going to get rapid fire these and then get your response on all of this. The interviewer there, the Zanny Milton Bedos, you'll hear the question about the typical question that conservatives get, cut eight. The typical question that conservatives get when they're dealing with liberals, which is pretty much, are you a racist? Here is Elon Musk responding to that question.
7: Racist.
5: I believe.
7: What is the motivation for doing that? Are you fermenting?
9: My partner is she's half Indian, and my I have four children with her. One of them was named after a famous Indian physicist. So I would say I'm not racist. And also, if you look at the people that are employed at my companies, we have senior executives of all races. I don't think there's any racism there.
5: I mean, of course, they never ask these questions to liberals, but let me move on. This one, Princess Diana, and then I want to get your comment because I want to leave enough time to take phone calls and other things. This, I thought, was one of the most important. It's going to be cut 10, Rod. This, I think, was one of the most important cuts from this interview, and I don't think this will ever see the light of day on any mainstream outlet because Elon Musk reveals how he handles and what he deals with in terms of taxation. Here it is.
9: In the taxes that I pay, I mean, for my stock options, I pay 40% income tax on a national basis. And then because I spend, I don't know, about 30% of my time in California, thereabouts, I pay roughly a third of the California state taxes, which is are now around 15%. So I pay about 45% in taxes, just so people know this. You know, I don't know if it's quite, so roughly half. Mm-hmm. Then when I die, there'll be another sort of 45%, roughly half, that will be taxed. So at the end of the day, I'll have a quarter of whatever I have. But I think the other thing it gives me is that for some period of time, I would have control of the direction of the companies. So it's not, that's pretty much all it gets me. And until I guess the AI is so smart that it's in charge. And at that point, controlling companies won't really matter.
5: What do you think of all that, Princess Diana?
8: Well, you know, the whole interview is just classic. And I just wanted to point out that someone did some quick research and Zanny Minton-Bedos, the interviewer from The Economist, her background is so privileged. She went to a private all-girls boarding school that cost about $60,000 a year. She was born and raised in Shropshire, one of England's most affluent rural counties. And as Elon basically said, she lives a cloistered existence, and she doesn't live in the towns where the grooming gangs operate. So she is completely unaware of the actual results of left-wing policies. One of the things that was so fun is after he was telling her that, you know, what she calls calls far right is actually common sense. People on the internet, on X, went back and played a lot of Obama's speeches and Hillary Clinton's speeches on being strict at enforcing the border from the early part of this century. And they really do sound exactly like Donald Trump. So he was saying, you know, if you go back 15 years ago and you listen to the speech and you tell people this is what Donald Trump said, people will react, oh, that's terrible. And then if you explain, no, this is what Obama said, it really, you know, kind of opens people's eyes that the things that are considered far right now are indeed just common sense, which is why the left is struggling so much.
5: Wow. Princess, let's take a break right now. When we come back, we're going to grab calls. If you're on hold, stay on hold. We're just going to ask you to make your point very quickly when we get back, because as always, time just seems to be fleeting from us here in hour number three with Princess Diana. Princess, everybody hang on. James Golden Snurley coming right back. Don't go away.

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0: The James Golden Show. It's politics, but theater of the mind with James Golden, a.k.a. Bose Nerdly.
8: Princess Di is in the house. We're going to head for the telephones. Joe from Long Island, you are on with Bo Snerdly, James Golden, that's me, and Princess Diana. Good morning. How are you, Joe?
9: Good morning. On the subject of modesty, one of the worst things that you could do to a woman is ignore her. Maybe the solution to getting a little more modesty with bodies that are completely tattooed and exposing, leaving nothing to the imagination, is to look at them. Because, you know, they're not feeling self-conscious about it at all because they're being ignored.
8: Princess Diana, I don't know whether you heard our discussion earlier on modesty. This all came about from a caller we took in our very first call of the day, which was amazingly heartbreaking. But anyway, do you have any thoughts on women and their appearance, modesty, and where we are in society with all these things, Princess Diana?
10: Well, of course, I heard that entire, you know, call, which you are so right. You know, our hearts go out to this survivor. But she did mention, you know, the being covered in the Muslim world. And I think response was a wonderful one. You were very empathetic to her, but also, you know, talking about the modern cultural, let it all hang out, that modesty is a welcome thing. And I think that that is something that needs to be brought back into society, because that is, there's a lot of romance that's possible when things are left to the imagination. And when they're not, it takes all of the mystery out of it. So I agree with you completely. Well handled.
8: Wow. Thank you. So I take it then that you're not one of these ladies that pops around on the beach in your bikini.
10: With... Those years are over with.
8: At one time you did. The truth comes out, ladies and gentlemen. James has a way of getting to the truth, you see here. And I must say, it must have been quite a sight there, Princess Diana. Anyway, let's move on to, thank you for the call. Let's move on to David calling in from Staten Island. David, welcome. What is the point you'd like to make?
11: If you ponder the thought that Iran may not have their nukes, they're moving in here. It will take hours if they get
8: what
11: elected.
8: What was that?
11: If Iran can't have its nukes, it's already they're moving in here to get ours.
8: They're already moving here to get ours, I see.
11: How many do we have if they take over? A lot more than they have.
8: I don't think we have to worry about Iran taking over the United States, David. I'm sorry to disappoint. Well, I hope it's not disappointing
11: news. They're taking over New York. It's a start, isn't it?
8: They're taking over New York. Iran is not taking over New York. Now, come now. Listen. Bring him down, please. Thank you. I can't compete with that, with me and him at the same time. Princess Diana, is Iran taking over New York?
10: You know, I think that your, you know, advice is to not be fearful and to trust in God. We cannot be governed by, you know, worrying about, because there's nothing that anybody can do about the possibility of terror attacks, which are real. And so that, to me, is something that really to be avoided, is to scare each other into claim we're about to be nuked. I think being vigilant is important, but I also think it's important to realize that, you know, to trust the Lord, and that is where our strength and safety lies.
8: Thank you. And here's one, by the way. Iran is not taking over New York. Now, this Mondami thing, would you people just relax? You elected him. He's doing exactly what, well, he's not doing what he said he would do in total, because the buses still aren't free. I'm waiting, Zoran. Where are the free buses? I'm waiting for all the other free stuff. Okay, I'm waiting for those government grocery stores to open. You know, in Chicago, they had to close a bunch of them because they don't work. So I just want Mondami to do what he said he was going to do. I want him to do all of it. I'm not fearful of Mondami. Everything he promised, I want him to deliver. Every single thing. And I'm not worried about the takeover of New York. They already took over New York. I just want to see the consequences now. That's where we are. Princess, I'm sorry. Okay. am I wrong?
10: You're right, as always.
8: I mean, for goodness sakes, what is there to be afraid of with these people? Look, for all of you who live in normal America, and that's quite a lot of you, you're not going to elect Mondami to head up your city. The liberals in New York elected him. This is who they wanted. Let it happen. Now we get a chance to see. This is what was promised. If he doesn't deliver his promises, they're going to be mad at him. If he does deliver his promises, they're going to be mad at him when the end results come. So it's a win-win. There's no losing here, unless, of course, you have private property, unless, of course, you like liberty, unless you like freedom, unless you have a stake in New York, an economic stake in it that you can't get out of. Okay, then maybe. But for the liberals, good. You got him. You wanted him. Now you have him. And I'm not going to stand on the sidelines and be fearful. I'm not going to be fearful of the DSA. I'm glad they're here. I want them loud and proud and in the streets. Princess, let me let you have the last word on all this stuff.
10: agree totally, because this is a albatross around the necks of every Democrat candidate, and they know it. And so, yes, we are very happy to see this civil war on the left, and they lose, we win.
8: Now, the only thing that I would say to Republicans is we have our own problems, and they primarily reside in the Senate with a bunch of rhinos.
10: Yep.
8: And that's what we need to be concerned about, not moving the Democrats. We need to be concerned about moving the rhinos. Well, there's that. Okay, let's see if we have time for one more. Jan is calling from New Jersey. Jan, welcome. We got about a minute for you.
12: Hi, Bo.
8: No, we don't.
12: I was in Desert Shield, Desert Storm. I was stationed in Saudi Arabia. Well, deployed twice back in the 90s. And the thing is, it's all tribunal how much the women cover up. And if they weren't covered up properly, you had the religious police go out there and whack the women with this long stick like a whip.
8: Woof. Ugly, ugly, brutal. We got to leave it on that note. Princess Diana, thank you for being with us, as always.
10: Thank you, Sir James. You are wonderful.
8: Thank you, my princess, Diana DeSantis. Oops, I didn't say that. I'm sorry. Oh, we got to leave, folks. I can't stand it. Sounds like today is the birthday of Verdine White, bassist. Brother of Maurice, now the Whites, the... Anyway, so many great hits from Earth, Wind, I don't have to count them all. You know them. 20 Grammy nominations. One of the most amazing groups ever. Happy birthday, Verdine. Still playing with Earth, Wind, and Fire. We gotta leave, folks. May God bless. Protect each and every single one of you, your families, your loved ones. Love and gratitude always for your being here with me and allowing me to be.

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3: There's a new candidate. I'm Carmen Roberts, Fox News. Maine Democrats select Troy Jackson as their nominee to face Republican U.S. Senator Susan Collins in November. Fox's Alexis McAdams has more from the Democratic Convention in Bangor.
4: Susan Collins' campaign is saying this was not a convention for the Democrats, but a coronation to pick Troy Jackson to replace Graham Platner on the ballot for U.S. Senate. More than 600 delegates from all 16 Maine counties gathered for this Democratic convention, and he had nearly every single vote. Officially nominating former Maine Senate President Troy Jackson to replace Platner on the ballot. He's backed by Senator Bernie Sanders, and he was a former Republican. He switched parties in the early 2000s, shifted to independent, and also now a Democrat. He supports progressive policies like abolishing ICE. Jackson's going to face off against longtime Republican Senator Susan Collins in November. Her campaign argues Jackson's just too far left and is not going to have a lot of support, they think, because he's backed by the Democratic Socialist Movement.
3: And Democrats had to choose a new candidate after Graham Platner dropped out following allegations of sexual assault, which he denies. For the first night in almost 2 weeks, the U.S. did not strike Iran, but President Trump is considering a major offensive.
5: There's been a lot of talk about a potential massive attack on Iran from the U.S. President Trump making it clear the U.S. still at this point is keeping all options open.
6: We're locked and loaded and ready to go.
5: Still military action taking place on the water in the Gulf of Oman. U.S. has a naval blockade around Iran's key ports. A merchant ship tried to break that naval blockade. It was warned four times before U.S. forces fired and disabled that ship.
3: Fox's Steve Harrigan in Tel Aviv. And wildfires raging across Spain and France forced more than 250,000 people from their homes. France is appealing for international help. 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

0: Now, it's Red Eye Radio. Gary McNamara and Eric Harley talk about everything from politics to social issues and news of the day. Whether you're up late or you're just starting your day, welcome to the show from the Relief Factor Studios. This is Red Eye Radio.
1: All across America, we are Red Eye Radio. He is Eric Harley and I'm Gary McNamara.
2: Hi.
1: You know, it got up to 109 in my town yesterday.
2: You know, it's crazy. I was running errands about the time you posted. You posted you were working in your yard.
1: Yeah.
2: And I think it was a little after that, actually.
1: It's 106 then.
2: It was 106 then. I think it was an hour or hour and a half later. I went to go run some errands just in my neighborhood. And it's radiant heat. It wasn't the actual temperature, but my truck read 121 degrees. That's the radiant heat basically coming off of the pavement that affects that reading. Then you drive around for a little bit and it kind of gets closer to what the actual reading was. But yeah, 109. And I think we're supposed to get back up above 100 today.
1: And I had to go visit a friend in the hospital in Fort Worth. So I got caught up in traffic. And when I got caught up in traffic, I got caught up in an area where there was a ton of road construction being done. And so I'm looking out, you know, seeing the workers out there saying, how the hell did they do that? Now, I saw a ton of cooling tents.
2: Yeah.
1: But then something I never thought of before.
2: What's that?
1: Because there's all the massive road construction equipment in there.
2: Mm-hmm.
1: And so as I'm sitting there at a dead stop.
2: Yeah.
1: For like 15 minutes before it got moving. And I think it was because construction equipment or something was crossing the highway. But I'm looking at these, you know, these big dump trucks and earth movers, excavators, and thinking to myself, they're all enclosed. They got to have air conditioning.
2: They do.
1: I looked it up on AI, and it said,
2: yeah.
1: And then they talked about specifically in Texas and had the companies that actually are there to immediately repair if there's any problem with the air conditioning in those massive vehicles.
2: You'd
1: die if you didn't have it.
2: A friend of mine who I've known since grade school works in this area in construction. Right now, he's working on the expansion of DFW. And the equipment he's in is air conditioned. And now, a lot of the stuff that they have to do by hand.
1: Mm-hmm.
2: You know, so they got to get out there and they got to get in the sun. But they're very careful, you know, about brakes and everything else. And also working at night, you know, helps a little bit. Sometimes that's to catch up on a schedule. You kind of have to work when you can. And now that we're kind of past our rainy season, you can work at just, you know, you can work almost every day. You know, 100 degrees, but 109, they're very careful. You know, there was a postal carrier, another postal carrier, just about 15, 20 minutes north of here, who passed away in the heat, from the heat. And that's happened before. That actually happened in our area before, last year or year before. And you think about the people, like on my street, my mailbox is on my porch. So Daniel, our carrier, great guy. I've known him for years, and he comes by, and he's got to walk the whole street. You know, I don't know how big his route is, but it's amazing how fast he gets one street done. But they're, you know, they're working in the heat. They've, you know, I remember my dad. When my dad was after his military career, he drove a truck delivering pharmaceuticals. And the truck that they had him in for the longest time was a smaller truck. It wasn't the smallest box truck, but it was a box truck. So it wasn't an 18-wheeler at that time. And it had no air conditioning. I'm like, are you kidding me? And he just had to wear a rag around his neck the whole time, kept Gatorade. He kept a cooler, actually, in his truck filled with ice down with everything. Now, he was indoors. He would go in when he would deliver to hospitals and pharmacies. He would, you know, of course, he would take his break then. And he was home every day. He got home every day, you know. So, but still, My gosh.
1: Yeah, I had people saying, you're not really doing lawn work. I'm like, I'm only out for 10 or 15 minutes. I'm hydrating very, very well, but I don't really stay out for more. You can tell, but I have an evaporation. I got a couple of evaporation hats, which are the greatest things ever invented, that are very simple. They have like a sponge-like material. You basically soak the hat, and then you wring it out, and in the sponge area at the top of the head, it evaporates, and you'd be amazed. You'd be out there. Now, it doesn't last, or it lasts easily the 15 minutes that I'm out there, and then I come in for, you know, 10 minutes, cool off, throw down some water, you know, put more water on the evaporation hat, put it back on. But when you take the hat off and you walk in, your head's completely cool. It's cold. I mean, it's the rest of your body might get hot. But I did have, oh, getting back to your car thing, when I lived in Florida and Texas from late 82 to late 86, I didn't have air conditioning in my vehicle. I lived in Florida and I lived in East Texas. So, I mean, it's as hot there as it does here.
2: I've had a couple of cars without air conditioning. It's not good.
1: But it's amazing how when I was in my 20s, it wasn't as big of a deal.
2: No.
1: Really didn't know. There wasn't like, I've got to sell this car and I got to do whatever I do to be able to get air conditioning. It was just like, whatever.
2: Yeah. Well, it was, you know, when I was young, I always thought, well, I'll fix the air conditioner, because there was an air conditioner on the car, or this one car I had. But I didn't mind rolling the windows down. You know, it was an old Monte Carlo. It was a cool car. And rolling the windows down also kept the weed smell out of the car. So that way, if the cops pulled me over... That's not true. It wouldn't keep the weed smell out of the car, unfortunately. No. I never really, because, you know, I wasn't an adult, so I wasn't like traveling hours, you know, to go see someone or whatever. Mm-hmm. I lived in a small town. I was in the car maybe 15 minutes at a time, you know, so it wasn't a big deal. And now I live 2.2 miles from here. No, I'm going to have AC. I'm going to have AC. Even at night, I'm going to have AC. In the winter, I'm going to have AC.
1: I mean, what a great, you know, and I know, we know liberals hate air conditioning.
2: Yeah.
1: Except their own.
2: Right, exactly. Exactly.
1: Yeah. I will say this, though, that it's wonderful to walk back in the air conditioning, but I was out for a while. And after that, I take the hydrating fluid that has salt.
2: Mm-hmm.
1: And somebody was telling me that the other day. They said, you know, salt is, and I go, what they have in the hydrating fluid.
2: Mm-hmm.
1: They, you know, the powder, excuse me, that you put into water, and they got like 20% of your minimum daily adult requirement of salt, sodium.
2: Mm-hmm.
1: But when the biggest impact it has is when I used to golf during the summer. I really don't golf during the summer anymore. It's just too much of a beat down. But when I'd finished 9 holes and you felt beat down, you take the bottle of water, you put that powder in, you shake it up, you take it, you get a salt high.
2: Mm-hmm.
1: You can feel it.
2: Yeah.
1: You start waking up. It's like, whoa.
2: Yeah.
1: I stopped because, yeah, I can't. I golfed one time in 112 degrees, and we walked.
2: Yeah, that can't be fun.
1: We gave up like on the 14th hole. We walked in, and I just said, you know, but that was a long time ago. But then I was still up to just even 2 years ago. I was golfing during the summer, and I finally just said, it's too much of a beatdown. It just is. I mean, the heat just, you know, when you get older, it really, and I think age really does have an impact. I don't know why, but age does have an impact of how you handle heat. Now, I did have heat stroke once, and that's when I lived in East Texas, and we used to play basketball in the middle of the day, and it would be 105, 106.
2: Mm-hmm.
1: And one day I took the ball out of bounds, and I can still remember the feeling. It was a euphoric feeling. I'm playing basketball. I'm like, this is great. It's so hot out, and I've got the chills.
2: Yeah.
1: Take the ball out of bounds. Woo! I mean, yeah. I would have, my head would have hit the concrete if the guy in front of me guarding me hadn't caught me.
2: Right.
1: You know, the guy was taking the ball out of bounds and he's guarding me. And there I go, whoop, right there. And
2: woke up
1: at the side and drank water and I was done for the day. I didn't go to the hospital. I was probably should have, but I was young and foolish back then. But I learned at that point, you don't mess with heat.
2: Yeah, I've been in a situation actually in an ER with dehydration. And ironically, I was in Galveston at this ER and they gave me IV, saline solution. And I thought, this is ironic because I was literally right across the street from the beach that has the most salt water. And I'm paying probably a lot of money, or the insurance company was, for me to get this hydration. I had some other things going on, and it wasn't ended up not being too serious. But one time I was running, actually. Went out for a run, 98 degrees. And when I came back around the house, by the house, I thought, I think I'd better go inside. Because my sweating started to slow down. And I thought, that's not good. And sure enough, I went in. And then when I laid down, my heart was just racing. And I actually drank salt water. Salt water and pickle juice. That's what I drank. They sell it now as hydration.
1: Do they really?
2: I just bought 2 gallons of it.
1: Pickle juice?
2: Day before yesterday. Yeah.
1: I think I'd rather die.
2: Yeah. And now they've taken the yellow dye number 2 out of it, so it's actually clear.
1: Okay.
2: I don't know, so.
1: So it doesn't taste like pickles?
2: No, it's dill juice.
1: Is it?
2: It tastes like pickles. Yeah.
1: Yeah.
2: Yeah. Yep. It will hydrate you.
1: All right. So.
2: And make it smell like a burger.
1: Yeah.
2: So, there's that.
1: We had mentioned about Hassan Piker telling Mamdani to shut the F up.
2: Yeah.
1: Because it's like, you're hesitating. You're not, they're saying that's why AOC, her numbers, AOC's numbers are, Trump has better favorability numbers than AOC. And one of the reasons, and Piker was talking about it, is because Mamdani's starting to hesitate when he gives an explanation.
2: Yeah.
1: Basically trying to think now, how will the public judge this instead of just saying it? And he said, that's what AOC did.
2: Right.
1: AOC now parses her words, and you can't. You gotta be, if you're gonna be a communist, be a commie and be a proud commie. If you're going to be a Nazi, if you're going to be a Chinese communist,
2: wear the uniform.
1: If you're going to believe in anti-Semitism, if you're going to be a racist, if you're going to be a misogynist, if you're going to be a sexist, be an absolute dominant in your face communist, sexist, misogynist, Nazi, whatever else you want to throw in there.
2: Yeah. No, that's exactly what we've talked about for a long time. We said it during the interim period after the election in 2008, before he was inaugurated. We talked about Barack Obama. For you people who think, that he's going to do all of these things on the left that voted for him, well, he's going to have to moderate. He's going to have to temper some of these things. And the way he talks, he's going to say a bunch of things and do a bunch of things you're not going to like. It's the case with all of them, because diplomacy will, at every turn, will catch you, and then you're in the headlines, and they don't want to be in the headlines for that reason. This is the problem with their ideas. Their ideas are failures. Well, they've been proven failures.
1: Well, that's what, whether it's Mamdani or AOC, they start looking and saying, I believe this, but I don't know if I can sell it.
2: Right.
1: Because she came out, she's the one that really was the sort of the architect of the Green New Deal, which really sent you to communism.
2: Right.
1: She really hasn't proposed anything that radical since.
2: No.
1: There was a big blowback on that, but you think about it, AOC with only 35% approval.
2: Yeah.
1: Trump's is better.
2: Yeah.
1: And, you look at that and you're just, when I saw that, I went, all right, here we go. eventually you will become an oppressor. And if you do not subscribe to the socialism communism of the DSA, then you are an oppressor. Piker said it the other day when he's saying you're a collaborator with the Democratic Party, basically to hell with the Democratic Party.
2: Oh, this is the problem with identity politics, that if you get to a point, and the same applies to the DSA, you're either with us full on or you're not.
1: Yeah, you're our enemy.
2: You can't hesitate. Yeah, if you hesitate, you're the enemy.
1: Right. You can't be silent.
2: You're going to be the oppressor eventually. I said it a couple of weeks ago. Eventually, Mamdani will be the oppressor. So it begins.
1: We are Red Eye Radio.
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1: Which he has never talked about before.
2: Right.
1: He's just always kept quiet on it.
2: Right.
1: He didn't want to broach that topic. But here this is, she says to him, black people don't trust you for this reason, and you cannot win without us. So you stay here, you answer our questions, or you suffer the consequences. Listen to this. Here we go.
3: Stay here, you answer our questions, or you suffer the consequences.
4: So I'm happy to engage.
3: We'll
4: come to here in just a second. I appreciate you being here, and I appreciate you traveling in, and I appreciate you.
3: I did it for my people.
2: Well, all right.
1: You can tell he's stalling too.
2: Yeah,
1: I thank you for coming. Yeah. I really appreciate you coming.
2: I want to start by saying thank you for blah blah blah blah.
1: Yeah,
2: that's, diversion.
1: That's something you can't do in talk radio.
2: No,
1: you can't stall like that.
2: Yeah, I just want to start by thanking everyone for being here today.
1: Yeah,
2: yeah. No.
1: We're so glad that you went to the app or turned on the radio station or
2: we
1: thank our listeners because we are grateful for them.
2: Yes, we are.
1: But it's not a stall tactic.
2: No, it isn't.
1: Just love that. We'll get to more of that coming up here.

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5: And he's Eric Harley and I'm Gary McNamara. 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You know, it's really interesting because with the DSA now in there and the radical Democrats now taking over the party, everything is different when it comes to, you know, you being an oppressor.
6: Yeah.
5: Because now, I mean, we played the thing from Tallarico where the black woman was saying, people, black Democrat woman, people don't trust you. You cannot win without us. So you stay here and you answer our questions or you suffer the consequences. and the Free Beacon had that on X. And then they had a story. James Tallarico now says he backs reparations for slavery. And if you do the research, he hasn't backed reparations before.
6: Right.
5: And they, as they write here, claiming Texas still suffers from the reverberations of slavery, Tallarico threw his support behind reparations during a town hall event, saying he would enact tuition relief, home ownership, baby bonds for black people to help build generational wealth. The move comes at a fraught time for the Texas Democrat, as recent polling shows he's struggling to shore up support from the black community and comes one day. He came up with this one day after he was dressed down by an angry voter who declared that black people don't trust him. Tallarico's remarks mark a significant leftward shift now in his messaging from his primary campaign. He declined to comment on reparations, which were supported by Jasmine Crockett, as he presented himself to voters as a progressive who could appeal across party lines. We told you he wasn't a moderate. The messaging helped propel Tallarico to a comfortable primary victory in March over Crockett, who is black and now claims She lost her Democrat primary race due to racism.
6: Oh,
5: by the way, the campaign said that back then, too.
6: Yeah, right, the day after or something.
5: Yeah, yeah. It was racist. It was a racist race, Crockett said during a podcast appearance just a couple of weeks ago. Mm. Crockett's view appears to be shared by a significant portion of black Texas voters. A New York Times Siena poll in June found that 12% of black Texas voters hold a very unfavorable view of Tallarico. They said Tallarico's troubles with black voters appears to stem from an episode in February in which the former congressman, Colin Allred, a black man who lost his 2024 election to Senator Ted Cruz in a 9-point race, publicly accused Tallarico of being a racist for having the audacity to allegedly refer to him as a, quote, mediocre black man, end of quote.
6: Wow.
5: We're laughing at where we know, because we know where this is going.
6: Yeah.
5: Allred briefly ran for Senate again in 2025, and after his early departure from the race, Crockett was considered a heavy favorite for the Texas Democratic Senate nomination. Commenting on Allred's departure in February, Tallarico reportedly told a Dallas-based political commentator that he signed up to run against a mediocre black man, not a formidable and intelligent black woman. Allred seized on Tallarico's alleged comments to cast him as a racist in a video message, urging all young black men out there to shrug off their haters by voting for Crockett. Hmm. Tallarico denied making the offensive remark and called the accusation a mischaracterization of a private conversation. So there you go. But like you said, even Tallarico now, he's a racist.
6: Yeah, well, of course.
5: He's a racist. Now, you may be saying that Jasmine Crockett has no credibility because the last racist thing that she talked about was Argentina against Spain. And racism is why, and she couldn't figure out whether people were cheering for Argentina or not. She really was muddling that message completely.
6: Yeah, she fumbled that.
5: She really fumbled that. But racism somehow was involved in that.
6: Ironically, she fumbled while talking about soccer.
5: And as was noted immediately, because the point we believe she was trying to make is that people were supporting Argentina over Spain for racist reasons, and she was reminded by most critics of her racist commentary that apparently she missed the colonization of Latin America by the Spanish.
6: Right. Yeah.
5: Oh, my God, it's so great. It really is just so great.
6: Is ignorance that bliss? Am I missing out on something? I mean, I don't pretend or claim to be the smartest guy in the room ever, even if I'm the only one in the room.
5: No, that's a great point. You and I could never take, and I know our audience couldn't take just a slogan and run with that without questioning whether it was true or not.
6: Well, we wouldn't make it one segment. You know what I mean? You're not going to. It's just, to me, it's mind-boggling what gets people to vote for individuals who are just off the charts ignorant. I just don't get it. I really don't get it. And yet it happens. It comes down to the willfully ignorant voter. You go out of your way to make things that aren't important, important. And the issues themselves aren't important, but it doesn't matter. You vote in a different way. That's how it runs. You're voting for the wrong reason. You're voting for anything else but the issues. You know, the ads come together with, you know, so-and-so is strong on crime, or...
5: No.
6: Or likes... Yeah.
5: Not anymore.
6: No, strong on crime, not strong on police.
5: Okay. Yes,
6: I got it right.
5: I'm strong on crime.
6: I'm strong on crime.
5: And people like, see, that person's pro-law enforcement.
6: No, I mean, I support the gangs.
5: We want crime. No, we're strong on crime. We want crime.
6: Listen, criminals are just trying to feed their family like everybody else.
5: It was AOC, right?
6: AOC.
5: Yeah.
6: Oh, my gosh. No, seriously. If she can get elected, if all of these others can get elected, I'm just wondering how bliss is that ignorance. I mean, wow. You've got to live, because the willfully ignorant voter is the one that's making this happen. These are all choices.
5: Mm-hmm.
6: These people don't just walk into office. You just jump on board. It's just become that easy to win in certain parts of this country.
5: Yeah.
6: But here's the problem, you know. At some point, they become the oppressor, just as we pointed out. Look, the clock is ticking as soon as you win. It's only a matter of time. And Mamdanius... finding that out now, and AOC has been finding that out for quite some time.
5: You know, just want to get to this here for the end of the hour, because you and I were talking about this. I think it was by the end of the show this had come out yesterday. Mm-hmm. So remember, at the beginning of the show, I'd mentioned Jason Alexander, probably a Costanza reference or something.
6: Mm-hmm.
5: But Jason Alexander, this is from Fox, Jason Alexander is taking accountability for his past mistakes. The 66-year-old actor recently apologized to Courtney Stodden for participating in a 2012 Funny or Die sketch in which he held a cell phone to her chest and made comments about her body when she was a minor. Looking back at the comedy sketch, in which Ms. Stodden and I participated in 2012, I completely agree that it was inappropriate and I truly regret it, he told Fox News Digital in a statement. But more importantly, I am sorry for any harm or distress it has caused her. I offer her my sincerest apologies. The apology comes one day after she called out Alexander on Instagram as one of the writers of the sketch, adding, as an adult, that fact has become harder, not easier, for me to understand. I was 17 years in this photo. The older I get, the more impossible this is to understand. During this comedy sketch, Jason Alexander repeatedly rubbed his phone across my breasts while saying there was no signal in my head, but plenty of signal in my chest. Later in the sketch, he joked that when I turned 18... he'd like to have his way with me. She added she was a minor and didn't have the legal power to decide whether I wanted to participate, and that the contracts were signed by adults. What is a 17-year-old? Funny or Die was this.
6: Yeah.
5: It was a commercial enterprise.
6: Yeah.
5: Was a 17-year-old in a sketch for?
6: Well, like and it was written into the sketch about her age when you turn 18.
5: Yeah.
6: First of all, how is that even funny?
5: Maybe that was the die part.
6: Yeah.
5: That wasn't funny. That was a
6: well,
5: die.
6: If the name is Funny or Die, I guess there is no promise to be funny.
5: Yeah. I don't remember that one.
6: I don't think I've ever seen it. No.
5: Yeah, I don't think I've ever seen it either.
6: No. I've only seen a handful of the Funny or Die things that happened. I mean,
5: so you're saying he was one of the writers. Everybody signed a contract.
6: Right.
5: You knew what the script was.
7: Yeah.
5: So this wasn't just Jason Alexander doing it.
7: No.
5: I'm not trying to take responsibility away from him, by the way.
7: No, but Funny or Die.
5: Just stating the truth. This was
7: the people who run Funny or Die put it up there.
5: Right. This was a
7: group. It was posted because it was on, it's an online.
5: Right. This is a group of adults who wrote it, produced it.
7: Yeah.
5: Directed it. How does that get through? Sorry, you're not, you're 17. You can't do this.
7: Yeah, we're not going to do this. It nothing from what I've read of those lines is remotely funny. But beyond that, the whole age thing.
5: Yeah,
7: you had a group of adults that decided it was okay and made it happen.
5: Yeah. I know.
7: I don't know how that happens.
5: We are Red Eye Radio.
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0: We are Red Eye Radio. He's Eric Carlin. I'm Gary McNamara. So that happened in the Jason Alexander thing in 2012.
1: Right.
0: Yeah. So it still boggles my mind where anything of any type of sexual content at all would, you know, with somebody who is a minor actress.
1: Right.
0: Unless you get parental approval for that. And I don't even know. I mean, because as we know, there have been some young actors that have done things that people view and go, oh, I don't know about that one. But the fact is, it's like, whether she went along with it or not, I don't know. But I'm just telling you this. I don't care what movie it is. If I'm a producer, executive producer of that, it's not happening.
1: I know someone who's good friends with the families whose son, I know somebody who knows somebody who knows somebody. It's somebody actually who used to work for us. Her best friend's son was on a very popular Netflix series. And he was underage. And there was a lot of cursing and everything on the set. And eventually, I think a couple of times in the script, you know, he cursed. There was nothing sexual or anything like that.
0: Right.
1: But a ton of violence. And the question was brought up, you know, by your friend who was one of our former colleagues. What do you think to his parents? Well, he's an actor, and these are things he's going to see anyway. He's probably already seeing them in movies, you know, elsewhere. You know, he wasn't like 5 years old, but he wasn't 18 either. This is a different, totally different story.
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14: Stand off. I'm Paul Stevens, Fox News. The U.S. and Iran both did not report any military strikes overnight. This for the first time in over 2 weeks after President Trump said that he is considering a massive attack in Tel Aviv. Our Steve Harrigan.
15: For 13 nights in a row here, CENTCOM would usually make an announcement sometime after 2 a.m. local time that strikes were underway last night for the first time. That simply did not happen. There's been a lot of talk in recent days from President Trump about a possible massive attack on Iran, but President Trump also making clear he's keeping all options open. Now, there was some military activity in the Gulf of Oman. A merchant ship tried to break through the U.S. naval blockade. It was warned 4 times before U.S. forces hit it and disabled that ship.
14: And the president says the U.S. is, quote, locked and loaded. Ukraine President Volodymyr Zelensky warning that North Korea is going to step up its involvement in Russia's war with Ukraine.
11: Russia wants to bring in 30,000 more North Korean troops as the Kremlin continues its invasion of Ukraine. Ukrainian President Zelensky making that claim, saying that Russian efforts have been underway since June to get those North Korean troops into the conflict. Under a mutual defense agreement between the two countries, Pyongyang sent 14,000 soldiers to fight alongside Russian forces in the Kursk region in 2024 after a Ukrainian incursion into the area. Meanwhile, President Zelensky is expected to meet with President Trump in Washington early next week. Jill Nato, Fox News.
14: And Reuters reports that Zelensky says Russian satellite surveillance is being used by Moscow to help Tehran direct strikes in the Middle East. Former Maine State Senator Troy Jackson winning the Democratic Party nomination to challenge Republican Senator Susan Collins in next year's midterm elections. America's listening to Fox News.
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0: What does...
1: Now, it's Red Eye Radio. Gary McNamara and Eric Harley talk about everything from politics to social issues and news of the day. Whether you're up late or you're just starting your day, welcome to the show. From the Relief Factor Studios, this is Red Eye Radio.
2: All across America, we are Red Eye Radio. He is Eric Harley and I'm Gary McNamara. Good morning. Hello. All right, here we go.
3: Happy Thursday.
2: This is a story that was covered by a ton of the media, but it really didn't break out. At least I didn't see it on social media.
3: I only saw one post, and it was from Elon Musk.
2: Yeah. And, well, the interesting thing is when we talk about AI and the AI centers out there, you hear a lot about electricity and water and all that.
3: For the data centers, yeah.
2: The data centers. I was watching Bill Maher and an interview with Musk that Bill Maher was doing, saying, "We're running out of resources." And he goes, "No, we're not.
3: No, we're not.
2: Because, you know, don't know where you're coming up with that." He goes, "Well, there are people that don't have food and water." He said, "There's plenty of water everywhere. I mean, desalination," he goes, "is cheap now."
3: Mm-hmm.
2: He said, "You know, it's all we have to do is do it. And energy, we can produce whatever energy that we need." And you and I have talked about, I mean, when you think about the AI data centers, that's been really the biggest thing, water and energy. And as we've talked about before, all these things are problems that we can sell.
3: Right.
2: Excuse me, that we can solve, not sell.
3: We might be able to sell them, too.
2: We got to sell them and solve them at the same time. But this thing, I'll read the opening paragraph of the Wall Street Journal. Mm. It's the stuff of cybersecurity nightmares. On Tuesday, OpenAI said two artificial intelligence systems it was testing broke out of their test environment, hacked their way into the internet, and broke into another company. This is iRobot stuff. And how old is that movie? Like 25 years old?
3: That movie's, that goes like way back, honestly. And you know, you think about Terminator 2. You know, follow me if you want to live. You think about all the threats of you know, what happens if the robots take over. What has always really concerned me, I don't know if frightened is the word. I may be to a point of being frightened only because for me, everything in my entire life has been about sure footing. About, okay, what don't I know about whatever it is? And then let's learn it. All right. So the problem with AI is that there's not really one person that is going to keep up with all of it. It is moving. It's progressing so quickly. It's advancing so quickly that we're at that point. And now OpenAI is basically, I mean, they're admitting, they're telling the world, it was about 24 hours ago, it was during our show yesterday, that Elon Musk actually posted this. And he reposted somebody else's post on this. And then OpenAI came out and talked about it. And then here you have this from the Wall Street Journal. So the victim is a company called Hugging Face. They provide open AI source tools, open source AI tools. So the cause was a cybersecurity benchmarking test that apparently went wrong. So you had these two different programs, all right, these two different models. One was called GPT 5.6 Sol, and the other, which was even more capable, pre-release model, that the company didn't identify. So this is something, again, in development and it's proprietary, so they're not going to identify what that other one was. The software had been configured, this is from the Wall Street Journal, for evaluation purposes to be less likely to refuse hacking commands, according to OpenAI. Now, OpenAI had caged the models in a sandbox. That's a system that didn't have access to the internet. But during the test, the AI software used its hacking skills to break out. It found a way to get online and then hacked into Hugging Face's network, according to OpenAI.
0: And my question is, my first question is, and again, somebody will probably answer it. If you don't have access to the internet, how do you get to the internet?
3: This is, again, the great unknowns. I hate to sound like Donald Rumsfeld. We don't know what we don't know, and we don't know how to learn it. But that's the biggest problem with AI, is I think about my now 93-year-old father, who sits there on his phone, and he can order anything from Walmart groceries to DoorDash to anything, and it's great because mom and dad are still living in the home. They have caretakers, professional caretakers, and us non-professional caretakers, family, that are making everything happen for them to stay in their home as long as possible, stay independent. And I think about the things that, like loading a gift card onto DoorDash for my dad, or, you know, things like this. You know, it's a process. Then I think of myself, where I am at 60 and where AI is today, compared to where AI was a year ago, mm-hmm. just a year ago,
0: right.
3: or 2 years ago. By the time I get to 62, it may be such gibberish in my tiny little brain in terms of understanding it, that it's one of those things that builds a lot of great concern. I hate using the word fear, but there is a reason to have a healthy fear of this kind of intelligence, because here's the thing. My questions for OpenAI are, why Hugging Face? Why, first of all, like the first question is, how in the world did it break out of the sandbox and then get into the internet? And then what led to that? What are those protocols that are in place that allowed it to do that? I mean, we all know the overall idea of AI. It's learning on the fly. It doesn't need directives from us. We are now learning that real time. We're learning that in the real world testing here at OpenAI. I think that's a big part of what we have learned here, is that how do you regulate something like that? And then why did it target Hugging Face? Was it that it knew, it identified some element at Hugging Face's website that was related to AI and the source tools, and it identified with that and connected to that, so it immediately went to that? Was that the attraction, essentially, for these two programs to break out? This is, you know, this is the great concern, because what we use AI for, sitting around going, hey, would you draw me a rose on top of a mountain or whatever? I took some pictures of my brothers when they were a little before I was born. And when my brother passed away, and we colorized them. And we also, I put one of my brothers in a pink onesie, assuming he was a girl, because he was a baby at the time. But, you do all these little things with AI, or have a chat. Hey, how should I, blah, blah, blah. What's the best way to make a cake or whatever? All of these things are fine. What the governments do with AI, this is the big thing with what was released last week from the president and China. What concerns me the greatest about, you know, even as much as them keeping that from President Trump in his first term at his daily briefings, Intel was keeping that from him. That's a massive concern. But if they're keeping that from him, those same individuals can be implementing those same type of minds, and that setting could be implementing using AI tools to do who knows what to who knows who.
2: What I found fascinating here, first off, let me just throw this out. The Wall Street Journal article. Now, we're coming from the Wall Street Journal article. Everybody covered it, really.
3: It was covered.
2: Everybody covered it. We just are using the Wall Street Journal story.
3: But it didn't set fire to the internet, to social media.
2: No, and you think that this would?
3: Yes,
2: you know, just that conspiracy theorists would be jumping on, you know, would be jumping on it, and that really didn't happen. But they running here. The AI system appeared to have decided to hack Hugging Face as the quickest route to answer a benchmarking question.
3: Right.
2: Said Ariel Herbert Voss, chief executive of the cybersecurity firm Run Sybil. It's something that people thought could happen from an academic perspective, but it's not something that anyone's actually seen before.
3: Which is what my question was.
2: Just one more point I want to make. And the fears have prompted the White House to increase oversight of AI models. And this is the part right here.
3: Mm-hmm.
2: And push the private sector to deploy AI for defensive purposes. So AI will be on the offense and AI will be on the defense.
3: Yes.
2: Who wins?
3: Who wins? Because then we go back to the movie War Games.
2: Yeah.
3: Which, by the way, I don't know where you can find it. I'm sure you can find it somewhere. Go watch it. It's intriguing. Now, sorry, the graphics on the computers are gonna make you laugh a little bit. It's gonna be like watching somebody play Pong for all you gamers out there. It's, you know, if you haven't seen the movie, which they may have, because it may be a cult classic for them. But it's again where you have, okay, if AI assumes a threat, an international, any geopolitical threat, right? If we're implementing this as a government, then what actions are to be taken? Because AI will say, because in this case, protocol wasn't a there should have been a protocol with it, and I don't know why there wasn't. It was in a sandbox, which means it had no access to the internet, that would tell it, don't attempt to get out of the sandbox. But it doesn't work that way with AI. You can tell a child that. Now, they don't always listen either. But you can't tell AI a thing. This is the thing. I started thinking as I'm reading through this and digesting all of this and thinking, because that one article that explains, you know, what the attraction to, why the AI system appeared to have decided to hack Hugging Face as a quick route to answer a benchmarking question, it's something that people thought could happen. You know, that's what I thought at first. When I didn't know the answer to that question, I thought, well, it had some connection to Hugging Face. There was something it identified with somewhere along the way, and I'm simplifying it. And for all the AI geeks out there and all of you involved directly in it, you know, pardon my very simplistic, oversimplistic language, but I'm just a lonely caveman talk show host. I don't know your AI ways. This is the concern that I have.
2: Well,
3: is that where do you build the guards? Where do you build? Who builds the directives? You can't with AI, because eventually you want it to do things on its own.
2: No one has explained. And because this is the and I mentioned it earlier, because this is the question, if you have no access to the internet,
3: yeah,
2: how do you get to the internet?
3: Right. Right.
2: You can have AI software that you have in a computer that's plugged in.
3: No, it's almost like they yada yada
2: over that part. Yeah. Right. But yeah, exactly. But you're not hooked up. You got a computer in front of you, but you're not hooked up to the internet.
3: Right.
2: And then you put in safeguards because the whole test is based on the fact that you're not hooked up to the internet. the precautions are taken. If you're not hooked up to the internet, how did the AI software get into the internet?
0: Right.
2: And nobody is. This is one of the things you and I talk about all the time. We read a story, and the first question we ask, we start going through. Nobody's answered that question. That's the first question you would want answered.
3: Because here's the thing. I'm not accusing anyone at OpenAI of doing anything, because I don't know. I have no idea. But how do you allow that? How do you allow it to even be a part of anything tied to the internet? Why wasn't it confined to an offline device or set of devices or, you know, a data center or whatever it is? It found its way online. How did it do that? That was either allowed and a tremendous oversight. You just assumed it wouldn't find its way onto the internet? Everything.
2: Has to be an electronic path to the internet.
3: Well, here's the thing. There's 5G signals everywhere.
2: Yeah.
3: So if there are 5G signals everywhere, then did it find a 5G signal? I have no idea.
2: Yeah.
3: All of these things are happening because AI doesn't look at rules. AI does what it's designed to do. It's designed to learn, to do it on its own. It's the whole point. And that does scare the hell out of me when you apply that to governments using AI, including our own, that want to control their own people.
2: We are Red Eye Radio.
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0: We are Red Eye Radio. He is Eric Harley, and I'm Gary McNamara. You know, as I said when I was reading this whole thing yesterday about the AI escape.
1: Yeah.
0: We want to call it that.
1: Rogue AI.
0: Rogue AI. Yeah. I just kept thinking, I can't believe it was 1992 that Sneakers was out.
1: Yeah.
0: You know, and it was, if you ever seen the movie, it's a really good movie. It's a great adventure
1: movie.
0: Dan Aykroyd is great in it.
1: Oh, I love it. Loved it. Oh, and he's totally into all this stuff these days. He's into the UFOs and he's into the, it would be cool to, talk to him and say, okay, what do you think about, we know what you think about, extraterrestrials and all that. What do you think about the whole AI thing? I mean, maybe he did a podcast lately and talked about it.
0: Is Jim Belushi still doing the pod stuff?
1: Yeah, I don't know. It's a good question.
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10: They have a candidate. I'm Daria Albinger. Fox News Maine Democrats chose former State Senator Troy Jackson to run for the U.S. Senate this November. He is a fifth-generation logger who was once a Republican, and he won the party's nominating convention today. He's going to replace the primary winner, Graham Plattner, who dropped out of the race earlier this month. Over sexual assault allegations, Jackson will take on 5-term incumbent Senator Susan Collins, a seat that Democrats are hoping to flip. The Justice Department is suing Colorado for offering in-state financial aid to undocumented immigrants, saying it violates federal law.
8: It's up to each state to decide who is a Coloradan, who's a Texan, who's an Oklahoman. Of course, it's up to the United States of America to decide who's an American, but there's a big difference there, right? Like, you have to be in Colorado 6 months and a day, and then you have to pay taxes in Colorado.
10: Governor Jared Polis speaking to Fox News. Mayor Joan Mondani has said that he's thankful that the suspect behind two hate crime stabbings in New York City is facing charges. But Fox's C.B. Cotton says some New Yorkers believe that it is the mayor himself who's to blame.
11: Suspect Raul Morales was arraigned on 2 counts of attempted murder, 2 counts of assault, and 1 count of attempted assault, all of which are being tried as hate crimes after witnesses say on Thursday he yelled Allah Akbar before stabbing a Jewish man and an Asian man on New York City's Upper West Side neighborhood. The mayor made repeated statements denouncing hate and anti-Semitism after some have questioned whether his rhetoric on Israel has created a hostile environment. Mamdani earlier this week called Israeli Prime Minister Benjamin Netanyahu a war criminal and said the federal government should arrest him. In response to criticism, Mamdani has insisted that his critique is directed at the Israeli government and not Jewish people or the Jewish faith.
10: The group End Jew Hatred is planning a protest against the mayor for promoting anti-Semitism. 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
12: 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We'll also be checking in with our friends at Make-A-Wish Oklahoma as they continue making wishes come true for Oklahoma kids. And is it really going to be 100 degrees all week? We'll have the updated forecast. The KRMG Morning News with Skyler Cooper, Monday, 5 to 9 a.m. on 102.3 KRMG, Tulsa's News and Talk.
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0: Wherever I radio, he is Eric Carley, and I'm Gary McNamara. Now, the good thing is, and we'll have these stats from the Fox News poll coming up following the bottom of the hour, is what America thinks about socialism. And really interesting there. What I thought here was another one. I was fully 85% support a mandatory retirement age for members of Congress, up 20 points since 2002.
1: Hmm.
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9: This is Oklahoma Perspective. Every week, there are dozens of stories covered by the KRMG news team. There are more to many of these stories than there is time to cover. Each afternoon, KRMG's April Hill, Matt Hudson, and Kirk McCracken take a closer look at some of the stories in the segment they call Behind the Headlines.
10: Kirk today is covering several stories, including the abduction of this teenage girl who has been found safely, thank goodness. She's a Broken Arrow girl. But now we're learning about the man who she was discovered with at a hotel room and how this could be darker than just maybe one victim. Tell us about this story.
11: Yeah, and when it comes to dealing with minors, it's kind of difficult for us because there are times that we can use their names, especially when whenever they've gone missing and the police are looking for them. And then other times we can't, like if they've committed a crime or
10: sometimes
11: or whatever.
10: We choose not to use.
11: And, exactly.
10: Like and today so, we had this conversation.
11: Yes. Yep. We were able to use her name when the police were searching for her. But now that they found her and we know everything that's going on, there's really not. Really.
10: There's not a good reason for us to keep bringing her name up.
11: Right. So a little over a week ago, we started seeing reports about how a 14-year-old Broken Arrow girl was missing. And her family was looking for her. The police were looking for her. And they really weren't having very much luck finding her. So they kind of went back to some of the places that they knew she had been and things like that. So they were able to find some security video from, I believe it was from around July 11th, where she was at a Quick Trip and she was talking to a clerk who, it was 43-year-old Matthew Puza, I believe. I'm not quite sure how to pronounce it, but, she was then seen with him walking her to a car, and then they later met up at a restaurant.
10: Okay, so she walked to a car. We don't know if it was her car, his car, his car, but she left in that car.
11: Right.
10: It wasn't, she did not leave the Quick Trip with him. We don't know if she met him at the Quick Trip or she was talking to him at the Quick Trip after she met him online.
11: Right.
10: It's very, there's all these details that we haven't, I mean, because Quick Trip usually doesn't talk to us about what happens at their places of business. And,
11: sure.
10: And police have been really careful with what they've released to us because it's a minor.
11: Right. So after they met up at the restaurant, they ended up at a hotel at around 71st and Mingo. And I believe due to flock cameras and security video, they were able to track them to that location. So when the police showed up, they arrested Puza, and they were able to take her someplace safe. But at this point right now, it looks like he's facing charges of, harboring a runaway juvenile, obstructing an officer, and lewd or indecent proposal to a child. So that's what he's looking at as far as charges go right now.
10: Yeah, and now police think that she might not be the only one. They're looking for more people to come forward with information in case there are any victims. We've been covering so many of these stories out of Wagner County in the last few weeks, but it's not because Wagner County had horrible people there. It's because they've been doing stings in Wagner County. So it's brought these people out because they're being arrested.
11: Yeah. And with those stings, they're actually talking to an adult that they think is a 14-year-old girl. This is a situation where someone was actually able to talk a 14-year-old girl into running away from home. And so, I mean, it just seems like it seems like from my perspective is that we're doing more of these stories.
10: Yep. And we don't know how many other minors that he's been trying to talk to and trying to lure out, if at all. And you did look up his criminal history.
11: Yeah, it's an extensive criminal history. I know that there was a protective order that he had, that his family had gone to the courthouse and gotten.
10: Was dismissed, you said.
11: That was dismissed, yeah. Now there's another one. They have actually filed another protective order. And I think it was today that they filed it. But also like threatening acts of violence, assault and battery, strangulation, domestic assault and battery, those kind of charges he's dealt with in the past. So this wasn't the first time he had a run-in with the law.
10: Yeah, you know, if there are teenagers out there right now listening, maybe riding in the back seat while their parents driving them around, it is so easy if you get someone's name to check their background.
11: Yeah.
10: To go on OSCN, mm-hmm. And so easy. All you need is the last name, pop it in there and hit go, and you can find out all the stuff on your own. It doesn't cost anything. No one knows you've searched anything.
11: Yeah, we use that website every single day.
10: Yep, so let's start with what happened at the Quick Trip and when.
11: Well, and she's been on our radar for a little bit. I mean, we've talked about her in the newsroom, just seeing her on 71st Street and Memorial here in Tulsa. Mm-hmm. And we've seen the vulgar signs. They're obviously anti-Trump signs. So we've actually talked about her a little bit. So this weekend, apparently there was a protest in Sand Springs, an anti-Trump protest at the Quick Trip in Sand Springs. And, someone was not happy with their signs. Their signs often have very vulgar messages about Donald Trump. And so when they were confronted about this, there ended up being a scuffle and, the 71st Street hag, which is what she calls herself.
10: Yeah, I mean,
11: I want to be very clear about that.
10: We were like, what do we call her?
11: It's her Facebook handle.
10: Yeah.
11: Her and her husband are the ones that do these protests. Her name is Monica Ponquin, Monica Ponquin. I'm sorry, and her husband Jason. And during this, the police report says that he threw a marker board, a dry erase board, at the victim's car.
10: So they must have had a marker, a dry erase board out there to display some sort of message.
11: Yeah, to write messages on. That was thrown at the victim's car.
10: The victim was a He was a delivery driver.
11: Yes, he was described as a delivery driver. And that, I mean, that literally could be Uber. It could be DoorDash. Mm-hmm. It could be Amazon.
10: Yeah.
11: I'm not sure which. But they had words. They didn't agree with what was happening. And so as the victim was leaving, reports say that Jason Poniquin got in his car and rammed the victim's car to get him to stop because they felt like they were the victims. Mm-hmm. Now, according to the reports, the police were able to look at the security footage from Quick Trip. And according to them, the Poniquins were the aggressors in this.
10: Yeah, because there was a passenger in the car, the delivery driver's car. There was a passenger and she was actually injured.
11: Yes, she went to the hospital. He was not injured.
10: And that must have been from the vehicle ramming.
11: From the vehicle ramming the other one, yeah. And so the couple, the Poniquins, were arrested. There were several different charges for both of them, but basically assault or conspiracy to commit a felony. Now, Jason Poniquin, who was driving the SUV that rammed the other car, he was charged or he's facing charges of assault with a deadly weapon. So his stuff, I mean, that's a pretty big charge.
10: That's bad.
11: That's a felony. Yeah.
10: And you looked at their bond and it was what, $10,000?
11: One was $10,000. I think the assault was $10,000. And then the conspiracy to commit a felony, I think, was like $500. So their bonds were like in the $10,000 range.
10: And the delivery driver had just had surgery or something on his.
11: Yeah, I reached out. There was a Facebook group that was posting for the victim. And I reached out to them and they said the victim didn't want to talk because they were recovering from surgery on their hands, I believe.
10: Yeah.
11: And so I've watched several Facebook posts about this and there was a video posted by the Poniquins about what happened. And it was their interaction with the Sand Springs police officer. His name's John Tillman. I know him. He's a great guy. And he was trying to talk to her. He was trying to figure out what was going on. And she was just pelting him with vulgarity.
10: Yeah,
11: just cussing him out like crazy. And, you know.
10: Yeah, you can't do that to police.
11: You can't really.
10: Quick Trip, you've got the Quick Trip and the police officers. They got all kinds of recordings happening there.
11: Absolutely. You can't do anything without being recorded.
10: Yeah. And we've all seen that woman who calls herself the 71st Street Hag at 71st Memorial driving by, going to and from the Comedy Club or the Woodland Hills Mall, maybe going to Cheesecake Factory. And if you've ever wondered, who is she? We did some digging today. We did a deep dive on just about every social media platform you could find. And there's plenty to see. Lots of videos, lots of posts, lots of rants. So tell us about this couple.
11: Well, when she first came to our attention, it was because we had all seen her at 71st Street and Memorial holding signs, anti-Trump signs. But they really get people's attention because it uses very vulgar language. And the things that they yell at people driving by, honking, things like that also involve quite vulgar language. Now, I've said this before, I'm not a Pollyanna, but there are often children with them while they're yelling these things.
10: Yeah, we wondered whose children. We wondered where does she work? Does she, because she's always out there.
11: Yes. It was posted that they have a lot of foster kids, and some of those kids can be seen with them at some of the protests.
10: Yeah, and I looked up her house, and you can tell she's got a lot of kids at the house because there are bicycles all over the front yard and toys and chairs and swings and things.
11: Yeah, and now I did look up Monica Poniquin, who calls herself the 71st Street Hag. I looked up her criminal history, and she does not have one. So she's never been arrested before. This is the first time that she's been arrested this weekend in Sand Springs. Now, at that incident in Sand Springs, after they were arrested, the husband and wife, Monica and Jason Poniquin, when they were searching their vehicle, they found several credit cards that had someone else's name, other people's name on them, as well as an EBT card, which is food stamps, that also had somebody else's name on them. And they also found basically a handgun that shoots pepper balls, which is perfectly legal. It is legal.
10: Because what she's doing, she could get hurt out there.
11: Yes.
10: I understand why she would have something like that with her.
11: And there have been reports where when she was on 71st and Memorial, there have been pepper spray has been used for whatever reason. So those items were found while they were searching the car. And so I saw another video of the husband, Jason, who was, he made a video, he posted to Facebook about how he had gotten fired from Tulsa Public Schools. He was a paraprofessional.
10: Okay, tell people what a paraprofessional is, because I had to ask you, because you've got family members in the school system.
11: Yeah, a paraprofessional is basically an assistant that helps out in a class with individuals that have disabilities. So, a lot of times you'll see some coaches get hired as paraprofessionals if they don't quite have their teaching degree, that kind of thing. So he claimed he was fired for trying to expose bullying and harassment and things like that.
10: And he said he worked for, 12 or 13 years? He'd been doing that?
11: Yeah, around that time. And so he was kind of putting his, what had happened there out on Facebook. Mm-hmm. But they're basically known for the protests that they have because of, and they get people's attention because of the vulgar language and the profanity on the signs and things like that. And then when you think about the school protests that we covered over last fall or whatever, a lot of it had to do with profanity on signs and vulgarity, the kids cussing at people and things like that. It just seems like it's trickling down. And politicians are doing it now. When they get fired up about something, you'll see they're getting beeped on, whatever channel that they're on. Yeah. And it just seems like people can't get their point across without that.
10: I went and I looked at some of the videos that she posted. She's basically very anti-immigration.
11: Yes.
10: She talked about growing up and having to sing patriotic songs, mm-hmm. and she didn't like that, and how during the wars having to hang up yellow ribbons and things like that. So I just wanted to see where she was coming from, what made her so passionate about sitting out for that many hours.
11: Yeah.
10: At 71st Memorial. I'm like, I got things to do.
11: Lots of anti-Trump, lots of anti-ICE sentiments. Mm-hmm. Yeah.
10: Tell us what happened.
11: Well, I mean, it's not your typical crime story that we cover. It's got a little bit of humor into it, but it's not really that funny.
10: I mean, it's serious.
11: It's funny, but it's serious, but it's kind of funny.
10: But
11: so this weekend, Tulsa police officers responded to a call. They got a call about a man passed out at the wheel of a pickup truck near 14th and Lewis. So when TPD officers got there, they attempted to talk to the driver, and at this point, he was partially awake. At that point, they believed he was inebriated. So through giving him commands and things like that, they asked him to turn down the music and step out of his truck. But at that point, reports say that he turned up the music, started singing along to the song that he was blaring from his radio, and then continued to drink from a cup that was in his middle console. And at that point, he put the vehicle in drive, but it didn't move. So officers were kind of a little worried that he might drive off. They were also worried that he was pretty drunk. So they put their vehicles, they kind of blocked him in with their vehicles. And at that point, they offered him, or they told him to get out. He still refused. So they went ahead and deployed multiple pepper balls into the truck, but he was still not willing to get out. So after a little bit of a time, they were able to pull him out.
10: This must have been a good song.
11: It had to have been. Do you have any ideas of what it would be?
10: Well, we're going to go over that after the top of the hour.
11: Okay. Yeah. All right. We'll leave that. So they were able to pull him out. And then when they did, he refused to take the state's blood test for his alcohol level. But he was arrested for DUI and obstruction.
10: And you could tell in his mugshot, his eyes were very, very red and bloodshot.
11: They were. Yes. Watery, bloodshot eyes. It was pretty obvious.
10: And I was looking at the picture. So was it was a truck, right?
11: Or
10: was it
11: an SUV? Yeah.
10: SUV. Was it sitting? It looked like it was like sitting at a stoplight.
11: That's what it looked like in the picture. It was kind of hard to tell, but yeah, that's kind of what it looked like. So, but it was in public enough to where people noticed this and then called it in that he was asleep at the wheel. And it did look like it was on a public road.
10: Yeah. And officer said when they went up to, probably rap on the window, he was kind of half asleep, half awake, and eyes open. He was just kicked back and listening to some Freebird.
11: Well, and as a passerby, that's got to be terrifying to see someone asleep at the wheel at a stoplight, stop sign, whatever.
10: I'm trying to think if anyone here ever seen someone passed out or asleep at the wheel. I don't.
11: I don't believe that I have.
10: Producer Noel says no.
11: No, I don't think I have either.
10: That's not something I've experienced.
11: Not very, I mean, it's not common. It's that, to me, that's what would make it even scarier because
10: Well,
11: they can cause accidents.
10: You don't know if they've been, if they're passed out from alcohol or drugs. You don't know if they've had a heart attack. You don't know if they've been shot or stabbed.
11: Well, and driving while tired is also something that's pretty dangerous.
10: Yeah. You could fall asleep.
11: Yeah.
10: And then, so we have this story. And then we also have that story out of Oklahoma City yesterday of the guy who ended up in the back of the pickup.
11: I already know what you're talking about.
10: And this was a guy who, well, we suspect he was inebriated.
11: Mm-hmm. We suspect, yeah.
10: Yeah. And he just hopped in the back of this pickup, decided to take a little nap from the UFC game in Oklahoma City. And then it looks like a ring camera or a security camera of some sort picks up these two guys pulling their truck, backing their truck into the house. And then the guy pops his head up. He's got like a little Gilligan's Island hat or something on.
11: Bucket hat.
10: Yeah, bucket. And then what did they, the two guys hop out and.
11: Someone's wife yelled something like, you brought home a stray or something like that. But now Edmond and Oklahoma City, even though they're close to each other, they're really big cities. So it could have been quite a ride from the fight to the guy's house.
10: Well, yeah, and you got to find a guy. He found someone, according to the Facebook post. He found someone to come pick him up. I mean, can you imagine? Hey, Kirk, can you come pick me up in Edmond?
11: I would have picked you up, April. And when that happens, I will pick you up.
10: But what I thought was so cool is the reaction from the two guys who got out of the pickup. They weren't angry. There was no fighting.
11: Yeah.
10: There was no shots fired.
11: Right.
10: They were just kind of like, hey, you okay?
11: And hopefully they all became friends and they'll laugh about it the rest of their lives.
10: I bet they did. Well, when they tried to ask the guy if he was okay, he kind of... So I don't know how he was able to find someone to come pick him up with the mumbling.
11: He might not remember it at all.
10: Well, can you imagine the wife? She was all chill too.
11: Right.
10: She was all...
11: I would have been a little more concerned, I think.
10: I would have been like, guys, there's a man. I mean, I would have been scared.
11: Yeah, yeah.
10: You don't know who that person, you don't know if they had ill intentions. That guy was just taking a nap. But what if he climbed into the back of your truck so he could rob you once you got home? These days.
11: It could happen.
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9: This is Oklahoma Perspective. There are 160 acres in our area dedicated to helping young boys break the cycle of poverty, abuse, and drug addiction. The Tulsa Boys Home was founded in 1918 when two boys were found sleeping in a cardboard box. KRMG's April Hill and Crystal Kelly talked to Greg Conway, Executive Director of the Tulsa Boys Home.
10: So there's, 62?
12: 62 boys is our max. So we're always bumping up against the max. 50 of our boys, and they're all between 12 and 18. 50 of them are wards of the state. They come through the child welfare system.
10: Now, how do they end up there? I mean, these are pretty extreme cases.
12: Yeah, these are some of the most broken boys on the planet, mm-hmm. April, you know? in fact, I was just watching, I think it was 60 Minutes last night on one of the news shows, I think CBS. Is that 60 Minutes?
10: Yeah.
12: And it was about a boy that was rescued, and it was on the East Coast. And this kid, when they rescued him, was 16 years old. He was being raised by an aunt, but he hadn't seen the light of day since he was 12.
10: I saw that.
12: Did you see it?
10: The one that set the fire?
12: Yes.
10: Yes.
12: So he set his room on fire so that he could be rescued.
10: Mm-hmm.
12: These are the boys on boys, some
10: wow.
12: of them. Yeah, yeah.
10: Mm-hmm. Yeah. And you said, I've watched some of the interviews you've done, and you've said that sometimes you find these boys through the media, right? You said sometimes you'll see their stories on Channel 6.
12: Oh, yeah, yeah, yeah. No, I mean, these are guys that, you know, yeah, 268, Fox 23. Mm-hmm. They were on the news because of the horrific evil stuff that was done to them. I mean, it's unbelievable to me. I mean, and so that's one example. I mean, that show that you watched with that boy, mm-hmm. that's exactly what some of our guys' environments that they have come through.
13: So yeah. Are these kids that are going from one foster home to the next before they get to you guys?
12: Correct. So it's not uncommon that they have had somewhere between 12 and 50 failed foster placements.
10: Wow.
13: Oh, my
10: 50.
13: Goodness.
12: 50. That's the worst I've seen. I mean, literally, 50. And, you know, I was telling Crystal on the way into this podcast that we do these tours at the boys' home. So we do one-hour tours twice a month. And if you come on the tour, you'll learn more than you ever wanted to know about the Tulsa Boys' Home. But, yeah, 1 hour is the best way to come. I mean, the best way to learn about the boys' home is to come and take what we call a hope tour. And we talk about, you know, where these guys come from and how we work with them and, you know, everything about the Tulsa boys' home.
10: So how do they land there then? If, let's say, the child that's been in 50 foster homes, how do they get to you?
12: So the DHS child welfare system has a placement office. Right. And then there's an assessment process that they use. And so if a boy has been in, say, many failed foster homes, then they figure, well, the foster home placements aren't working for this kid. He has more issues than any normal regular foster home is able to deal with. Right. So then they pivot and focus on a group home placement for that kiddo. And really, we're the top of the food chain in the state of Oklahoma. And what I mean by that is that DHS will tell us that we are the best and that they have as an option for these guys. If they don't make it in the traditional foster care placements, then we do a much more sophisticated level of treatment. Mm-hmm. So the Tulsa Boys Home is really Tulsa treatment facility. You know, I mean, it's way more than just an orphanage, which is what it started out as, right? You know, when they found two boys sleeping in trash boxes is the legend, mm-hmm. you know? But, we do we're benchmarked against the 455 best practice standards in our field internationally. And we typically score 99.6% or 100% on those benchmarks. Wow. Yeah.
13: Where do you begin to fix everything when they first get there? I mean, you've probably got some that are extremely angry and violent, and then other ones that are just so closed off. Where do you start?
12: We start at the same spot, same place with every boy. In fact, we've developed our own treatment model that our therapists, our clinical staff follow so that you're not trying to figure out, well, where do I start with this kid? Because he's got a whole different set of issues. Well, not really. Do you know what the most prevalent diagnosis is that these guys show up at the boys' home with these days is? Take a wild guess.
13: PTSD.
12: PTSD. There you go. Okay. It's the same diagnosis that combat veterans come back from wars with, mm-hmm. right? Now, these guys haven't been in the military, but they've been in combat zones. Mm-hmm. When you watch your mother get stabbed and killed in your living room right before your very eyes by the stepdad, yeah, that's PTSD.
13: Yeah, it's definitely a combat zone.
12: So, the assumption that we make for every boy when they show up on our doorstep is that they've been hurt, either intentionally or unintentionally. Now, there are some... There's a lot of mental illness in the backgrounds of these boys, right, and their environments that they were raised in. The biological mother, an aunt, a father, grandparent, whatever, right? I mean, so if they're for one reason or another, and typically it's because of severe abuse, more often than not, it's neglect. Not that physical abuse, you know, where they're just getting the crap beat out of them by somebody. It's mom leaves, you know, 8-year-old to watch the 3-year-old and they're gone. She's gone for 3 or 4 days. Why? Because she needs drugs. Why? because she has mental illness and she doesn't know how to go about doing it the right way and get the proper medication for her mental illness, right? So guess what she does? It's classic. I mean, so prostitution, right? Mom's selling drugs, selling herself to make money, to take care of these kids. She loves her kids as much as we love our own kids, right? But because of her mental illness and her drug addiction issues, she can't hardly take care of herself, much less these kids. So they're basically abandoned, right? They're neglected. And so
10: there's starving for attention.
12: Yes, all of it, right? So that's where then they put them, and we're talking about when they're 2 and 3 and 4 year old, and this is really hitting close to home for me right now, because I have 5 grandkids. My youngest he'll be a year in April. I have a 13-month-old and then a 6-year-old, and then my oldest is 9. And when I see these kids and I see the way that the environment that they're being raised in and all the attention and the love and, you know, the normalcy, and then you contrast that against these guys. I mean, it's just the contrast is stark, you know? Yeah, I mean, it's...
10: Is there one case or one child in particular that's stuck with you the most?
12: You know, it would be tough to narrow it down to one, so really. You know, there's probably on any given day, at any given point in time, on any given day, I'm probably in touch with probably a half a dozen boys that have been. So William is 32, and I see William almost every day now. I've known him since he was 14 when he was placed at the boys' home.
10: Wow.
12: So there's And if I wanted to, I could probably stay in touch with, you know, 20 or 30. But realistically, I can't. I just don't have the time.
10: So what's William doing
12: now?
10: Or
12: the energy. So William works for a company that is owned and operated by one of my board members' daughters. Actually, Roman hired him before he turned the company over to his daughter. And so it's called Lot Maintenance. And so he's one of their star staffers.
10: Nice.
12: You know, yeah. He's running a sweet streeper for them. And then in the summertime, he runs a weed eater. And they do the mowings on the side with those big mowers. Yum. With the big, you know. Yeah. So he does that in the summertime for them. And he's a great kid. He's doing really good. Yeah. And the list of those kids goes on and on. I mean, really, our outcomes are pretty positive.
13: So when boys come to live there,
12: what's
13: their day like? Is it like, a lot of people think maybe it's kind of a little bit like prison where, but is it more like a home?
12: Yes. That's why you need to come on the tour.
13: Yes, for
12: sure.
13: Spend
12: an hour, come on the tour, and then you'll see. But yeah, I mean, it's a residential treatment facility. So it's a lot more, focused on their mental health, treating their mental health issues. Like we said, you know, PTSD, bipolar disorder, early onset schizophrenia. I mean, the diagnoses are all over the place for these kids.
13: And it's, you know, if they already have a mental illness and they're dealing with all of that other, that's got to be one of the hardest things to treat.
12: Well, and just being a teenager. Mm-hmm.

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1: Gosh, they bend over backwards, you know, to try to get through to each one of these guys. But, and that's the toughest thing to come to grips with. It was for me, even, you know, professionally speaking, that we're not going to be able to heal every one of these guys. Mm-hmm. And that word is really powerful to me. I mean, in fact, we could distill all the talking we could talk about the boys' home this morning down to two words, and they would be healing and hope. I mean, essentially, you could distill it all down to that. The Tulsa Boys' Home mission is about helping some of the most broken, troubled boys on the planet, or at least in Oklahoma, heal from tremendous trauma, emotional trauma of abuse and or neglect, and instill in them a sense of hope that they could have a different kind of a life, of like a positive, happy life that they had lost all hope for a long time ago.
2: What kind of therapies do you guys...
3: You got horses.
2: Yeah, you've got so much.
1: So equine therapy is our latest and greatest. In fact, we have our own equine model, equine therapy model that we developed. And I say we, the tip of the spear there was Johnny Clark. So when I got Johnny Clark to come to the boys' home 20 some odd years ago, he had been doing equine therapy. So he's a therapist, but he's also a horseman, right? And so he was able to merge those two together since as long as he can remember. He was raised on a farm with horses.
3: Yeah, it's Oklahoma. I
1: mean, yeah, and then when he grew up, he went to school, he became a therapist, right? And so he merged those two. And so he is one of the, I call him the Obi-Wan Kenobi of equine therapy. I mean, the guy is a wizard. He does stuff, and I, you know, I have a master's in counseling. I've been doing this work for a long time, and so I'll wander down to the arena, and I'll just hang out. I want in and watch Johnny, and I'm thinking to myself, what in God's name is he doing right now? What is that about? But he does these activities with the horses, and they're all metaphors for life, you know? And I'm telling you that the funk comes pouring out of these boys in their interaction with the horses that would never happen with people. Mm-hmm. And then over time, what they're able to transfer those connections that they've made with the horses in the way they communicate with them and just everything about their relationship and carry that now over to their relationships with people.
2: Yeah,
1: and I'm telling you what, we started out with two horses 21 years ago. And I'm from New York City. I was born in New York City, right? I was raised on Long Island. Came to Tulsa in 1976 after a stint in the Marine Corps. And so, and I would say I'm more of a conservative, you know, there's not very many new techniques in the world of treatment and therapy, right? Mm-hmm. When you see these new breakthrough processes, they're usually just a different shine on the same apple, yep. You know? So I'm always a little skeptical about the new latest and greatest technique. You know what works with these kids and with human beings is the fundamentals, you know? And people need to be loved and accepted and, you know, that sense of belongingness. I mean, that's just fundamental to the whole way we're wired, you know? And when you don't get that, you're going to look for it in all the wrong places, right? Yeah, isn't there a song with a title that's similar to that?
2: I think there is.
1: Looking for love in all the wrong places.
3: Looking
1: yeah.
3: for love.
2: Yeah. I know that, you know, animals tend to be something that can open up areas that humans can't open.
1: Yes.
2: They just have a way of drawing that out. And it's almost like they're seeking love, but then they're learning how to give it.
1: Yes. Yeah. You know, yeah, no, that's exactly right. That's what I think, too. You know, and the thing about the animals, the horses, and there's something about the horse, because we've had dogs, too. Mm-hmm. You know, and I have a dog. I have a hunting dog. And the dogs or the horses, any animal, they're non-judgmental.
3: The unconditional
1: you know, and
3: the love.
1: Unconditional love, that's exactly what it is, you know. And I think that is the key. I think that's the secret sauce.
3: Yeah, you can be mean to an animal, and they still want
2: to be. Yeah, and maybe that's a lot the way these kids are too, because they

0: still want that love, even from the people who are mean to them.
1: Absolutely. Yeah. That's how powerful that need is, mm-hmm. you know?
0: Is this a place yeah. where you guys do group activities to kind of...
1: Oh, yeah. Individual and group. So with the horses, let me finish up with Johnny Clark. So we did a brain. So when I saw what Johnny was doing with these boys, and it was all in his head, there was no curriculum. Mm-hmm. It was all in his head. So I was like, you know, we need to do a brain drain on Johnny's noggin and get all of this stuff that he knows that's so powerful in helping these kids heal. We need to get that down on paper, and mm-hmm. we need to be able to train all of my clinical staff, my counseling staff, and other people's counseling staff with this model, you know, especially if they are an agency that is in a rural area where they have some acreage mm-hmm. and they can have horses, you know. I mean, smaller animals are okay, but honestly, it doesn't really work real well with the diagnosis of some of these guys. Because one of the hallmarks of, say, I'm spacing it out right now, but there's a diagnosis that it's called unattached. In fact, there's been books written about unattached kids mm-hmm. who do not develop that sense of conscious. You know, they don't have the sense of conscience that we have, right? Mm-hmm. When you're raised in a loving, acceptable, you know, environment, home, you get that need met.
2: Executive Director of the Tulsa Boys Home, Greg Conway. Special thanks to KRMG's April Hill and Crystal Kelly for the interview. 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I'm Bert Williams.
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2: This is Oklahoma Perspective. Everyone has seen law enforcement's use of canine officers. They are an invaluable addition to police departments nationwide. Here in Tulsa, there is a well-known canine training company that trains these dogs for law enforcement. Alicia Brand with Torchlight Canine explains what it takes to train an effective canine officer.
0: How do you start with the dogs to train them for... Do they look at their personalities and go, okay, this one would be a good... You know, for law enforcement, this would be good for, you know, just chasing down bad guys. This one for sniffing drugs. Like, how do you go about all that?
4: Absolutely. So when they're born, you start selecting immediately. And we are what's considered a green dog kennel. So we don't raise puppies. We don't don't birth litters. We don't, you know, get tiny animals in. We typically buy from Europe and we purpose buy. So I buy about 120 dogs a year. We shop for them. They are raised in a specific way that over there is called KNPV, typically.
5: Why you get them from Europe, because they're raised specifically a certain way. It's exactly. Kind of like wine in France. Everyone likes the wine in France because the grapes are raised a certain way. And Crystal's looking at me. She's like, I don't know.
4: Precisely. I mean, it is. It's they started using dogs prior to us ever, you know, understanding that dogs could be used in a working sense. So they really have thousands and thousands of years of developed canine programs over there that we just don't have yet over here. That doesn't mean we don't have good breeders. We do. But it's the pull of dogs over there, much more than we have over here. And so, to answer your question, absolutely. Like, we start separating them when they're young. We can tell if they're going to be pet quality. They're affable, they're stable, they're friendly, they don't want to bite you. You can pet them, but they just don't want to find things with their nose. And then we find the dogs that do. They always have their nose to the ground. They're always searching for something. They're chasing rabbits or other small prey animals. And then you have the dogs that just want to do both. They want to find things with their nose, and they want to chase people, and they want to bite. And so we can separate those between what we call single purpose, which is odor finding only, and dual purpose, which is odor finding and apprehension.
5: Okay, I would hate to be odor finding. There's just some things I don't want to smell.
0: But if you're a dog, that's a good job.
5: Yeah, they like
0: nasty
5: smells too.
4: They do.
0: So what happens if you get kind of a lazy dog that doesn't really want to do anything? What do you do in that circumstance?
4: We do. We get dogs. I tell them that they are drug school dropouts and that they are great at couch apprehension and bacon detection. So what we will typically do is at the kennel right now, if we have a dog that fails, then I'll put it on our social media and we can actually have civilians like come out and adopt them. And so we have multiple failures here in town. We've got one in the kennel right now named Rocky, huge dog, and he's going to go to a local family that is just going to jog with him and, you know, let him sit on the couch. That's all he wants to do. So, yeah, if you guys like follow our social media, every once in a while I'll post a drug school dropout and then we'll try and find a home for him.
5: I mean, they're beautiful.
0: They are beautiful dogs. And they're specially like genetically engineered to have stronger hips and stuff like that, right?
4: We have all of our dogs x-rayed. So we make sure that the dog comes from a healthy breeding. We x-ray their spine, their hips, and their elbows. And we make sure that they, we run blood panels on them to make sure that they are not, you know, precancerous or have any markers of cardiac disease. We test their eyes. We do all kinds of things to make sure that these dogs are super healthy because they're going to go into a life of service. So we need them to be healthy and strong for 9 to 12 years. Of working on the street with their officers and protecting them.
5: Okay, so you've got a picture on your website of a dog biting someone on the crotch. Okay, I'm like, ooh, that looks
0: it's
5: not
0: a poster
5: fun.
0: For don't be a criminal.
5: Yeah. So how many times have you been bit?
4: Oh, man. More times than I care to count. My partner is full of euphemisms to the death of me. I really just, all the time, he has some catchphrase that he says. And his one about that is, we can't train a dog, we can't ask a dog to bite somebody and then be shocked when they do, even if it's the wrong person. So, you know, when we're training them to apprehend criminals, oftentimes they will bite us errantly. You know, that's never like they mean to. We can't get onto them. You know, you just have to kind of take it in stride and buck up and move on. My worst bite was actually a Chesapeake Bay Retriever. We were training for here in Oklahoma, Adair City. It was an amazing narcotics dog, but I had a ball in my hand. It was my fault, and he tried to get the ball and instead bit through my thumbnail and pulled it off. So that one was a very painful lesson.
0: But did he become a good dog?
4: He did. I'm telling you, that dog got so many drugs off the street until he retired, and then ultimately he passed away. But my kennel tech, when she started for me, she was, same thing, tried to get a toy away from one of our dogs, and he bit the tip of her finger off. And I always say now she can count to 9 3/4. And I never expected to see her again after that.
5: I wouldn't.
4: Oh, yeah.
5: No, you're never hesitant to go back? That doesn't make you timid? Or
4: nope, not at all. I mean, it really does separate the people who truly want to be on the law enforcement side and those who don't.
5: It takes one bite for someone to be scared of dogs.
4: Exactly.
5: Yeah.
4: Yep, just ask any bad guy, right? Like, if the canine's called on him, they usually will walk a straighter path, you know, after that. But I took her to the emergency room and got her taken care of, you know, and she called me afterwards and she said, I'll be back. And now she's my head canine trainer.
0: Look at that.
4: And so she gets bit for a living now.
5: Can you tell us is there any really famous or big high profile case that one of the dogs you've trained have worked on? Or do you keep track of that?
4: We have had so many. Currently, I've got dogs in 72 Oklahoma agencies. We've got a dog we helped find a rapist had thrown his kit away. Our dogs were able to find that in rain after 72 hours of him hiding it in a field.
5: Now, when you say rape kit, you mean like what, tape?
4: Yeah, like rope and tape and all the things he used to intimidate and ultimately hurt women. You know, he had it in a bag and he threw it so that the police could not find it. And sure enough, they did. Our dogs went out and found it after 72 hours. We had a high profile murder case where they had stole a ton of guns after they had had killed the gentleman. And same thing, they took him out into the woods and they buried him. And our dogs were able to find him after 48 hours buried underground.
5: We like watching the body cam video of the police chasing the bad guys and how the bad guy's demeanor totally changes once that dog gets a hold of him. Okay, man, I give up.
0: It cracks me up because they're always like, all right, man, come out. We're going to send in the dogs. And they don't come out. And I'm like, dude, they're sending in the dogs. It is over. Run out.
4: Give up. Give up now. I know I'm always the one that's going, don't give up. Let him go. Let the dog go. You know, there's something in our brain that we're pre-programmed to do that I always say, you know, you can draw a gun on somebody and it still doesn't have the same visceral reaction that a dog barking and growling and lunging and coming at you does. And, you know, but their primary focus, their primary goal is, and what we use them for is a location tool. We found children who have wandered off, elderly people who have wandered off. We've got just this year alone, our dogs have over $12 million in illegal narcotic seizure just in the state of Oklahoma. So, you know, Oklahoma has a trafficking issue, and we are out there, you know, on the front lines of helping that. Yeah, so
5: we've got fentanyl, we've got tons of marijuana out there now.
0: Yeah, all the illegal grows mm-hmm. and stuff like that. So I would imagine with drugs being the way they are today, that you're training a lot of drug dogs.
4: Absolutely. Absolutely. That is a 99%. We do have explosive dogs on the street. We also do search and rescue, both live and deceased find. But our primary sell is narcotics dogs. And people don't understand, you know, when we talk about marijuana legalization is great, but we've not done it correctly here.
5: It was rushed.
4: Yeah, it was rushed. And we have in that caused Oklahoma to now surpass California in the illegal exportation of marijuana. So we are now on the front lines of a full-on cartel war. We have Korean gangs moving in. Like, we have all of this gangland activity that people are unaware of. They're like, well, it's just weed. No big deal. Stop mm-hmm. busting weed. It's the human trafficking aspect. It is the murder aspect. There are so many things that come with that we are on, you know, that we're fighting every day.
5: And these people are at these illegal grows, because I know this because I know someone who went to work on the air conditioning unit.
4: Yeah.
5: He walked in and they had an AK-47 and a bag of cash, and they were sitting there guarding it. And the guy was like, I'm out. I'm not working on the air conditioner, man. Like,
0: well, scary. OBN, it seems like, gosh, once a week or once every 2 weeks, we're getting a press release that they've busted another illegal grow. So your dogs are working hard.
4: Absolutely. The OBN has four of our dogs on the street right now. Three. I think one just retired. But they are literally every single day. Their highways here are just traffic, traffic, traffic. And it's people too. We're not just getting drugs off the street. They're typically in correlation with, you know, trafficked humans that these gangs are bringing into Oklahoma and forcing to work at these properties.
5: And I can say that I know that it's picked up just because the names are so difficult to read that we got to figure out how to say all these people arrested.
0: Oh, yeah.
5: We're like, how in the...
0: Yeah. Names is hard in general for us, but yeah.
5: You got six people arrested with an Asian name that you have no idea how to say it. We got to figure out how to say it on air.
0: Yeah, and we're starting to see more and more of the Asian names coming across there.
4: Oklahoma had to hire four Korean translators. Four.
0: Wow.
4: Korean translators, because we have that much gangland activity here because of it.
5: A lot of times they do it in the rural areas. So people yes. who are sitting like where we're sitting right now, they think nothing's going on like that in Oklahoma. But they go to the rural areas on purpose. Like, a lot of it's happening in Lincoln County, where there's, you know, not a lot of big towns or little towns, and a lot of rural areas where all the, you know, oil pipelines go through and things. But
4: yep, absolutely. We have a ton of unincorporated land, land that's not patrolled, or, you know, they go into areas where they may only have one deputy. We have a ton of tiny departments in Oklahoma where it may be, I even have chiefs handling some of my dogs in their departments because they're one and two man departments. And when you're in a huge rural area, you know, these guys, one, can't go in alone. It's not safe. They would be killed. These guys are killers. These guys are dangerous criminals. And so they'll pick, purpose pick areas that are not inhabited. They'll buy cheap land, you know, they'll rent it for a long time. They'll do what we call straw purchasing, which is under someone else's name or license, and then they'll just move in and take over.
5: So we cover a lot of murders and homicides and deaths here. But one of the videos that got us the most, I remember me and Skylar Cooper were sitting in the newsroom, and we watched this video like five times, was a canine officer, I think it was out of Oklahoma County, who was killed in the line of duty. And they put together a video for his memorial service. And something about a dog being killed, you know, you just think, oh, so we see people being killed all the time.
0: Right.
5: But then you get a dog being killed. They're just good.
0: It's sad that we feel that way, but that does happen. And now, though, they have the canine vests. How effective really is that? Because it only covers like their chest area, right?
4: I'm so controversial in this belief, 100%, because the majority of dogs that are shot and killed in the line of duty are shot in the head. Right. As brutal as that sounds, that's the biggest part of the dog running straight at you. So if you're shooting at a dog, you're shooting right straight on. And the vest does nothing. The vest covers extremities, but only on the side. So if the dog was running crosswise to you and you're shooting at it like a shooting gallery at a fair, well, then, yeah, it would ballistically, you know, it would protect the dog. But it does nothing, because the dog is running straight at you. So I always say the one thing, if people, you know, want to donate, or because there's a ton of people who donate to dog vests, but the one piece of equipment that will save every Oklahoma dog, no matter what its purpose, dual purpose, single purpose, search and rescue, is heat alarms. Heat alarms for patrol cars. If you want to talk about equipment that saves dogs' lives.
5: Okay, I'm following you now, because that's happened here. We've covered a story
4: all the
5: on
4: time.
5: It.
4: All the time, we lost a dog out of a county not far from us because in 2 minutes in Oklahoma sun, the inside temperature of a car can be 160, 180 degrees.
0: Yeah.
4: And it'll kill a dog in 2 minutes.
0: And if an officer has to take off fast, they may not be able to get back to the dog.
4: Well, and you know, if you think about it in terms of like a dog on duty is a 8 to 10 to 12 hour shift, and that officer cannot take their dog into the majority of their calls, right? A dog call is typically a felony, you know, or they'll get the dog out to run it on like a free air search or, you know, something like that. But the majority of the time that you're with your canine partner, that dog is in the car. That's his office. And so when you have a call and you've got to go in and it might be something that your dog isn't needed for, your air conditioner stops working.
5: Okay, because we were wondering, we were like, what an awful person to leave your canine in the car.
0: Right.
5: But no, we didn't think about the air conditioner not working.
4: Yeah. You can't bring your dog in to the majority of things. It's you know, there's laws surrounding when and when you can't deploy your dog. So if it's not a dog call, then your partner stays in the car. And oftentimes, you know, even if you have an administrative meeting or a training for the day, you know, we have tons of canine trainings because canine officers have a higher level of training that they have to meet each month. So they have to do 16 extra training hours a month. Well, if they are going somewhere and they have to work in rounds, right? You pull one dog out, you work it, you put it up, you pull another dog out. So you'll often have 12 patrol cars and each patrol car will have a dog in it. If that air conditioner condenser goes out during that training, you have about 2 minutes before the dog dies.
5: Mm. Wow.
4: And so,
5: because they got all that fur.
4: Yeah.
0: Oh, my goodness. So I've always been really interested in the search and rescue dogs and how they're trained, because you really don't know what circumstance they're going to go into. And I've always heard that they can't smell through water, but obviously they're still catching people who are going through water. So how do you train for that?
4: So we call it, There's two different types, right? Search and rescue, if someone is missing or presumed deceased in water, this is kind of gross, but as your body if you pass away, as your body releases gases and chemicals and liquids and, you know, the yucky stuff, it is going to raise to the surface. Like if you imagine like an oil slick, right? Chemicals come up like bubbles and then they sit on the surface of the water. So when we're searching for somebody on water, the dogs are trained on water finds. So we'll actually take human remains, and sometimes you can mix those in concrete. You mix them in a sinkable item so that they go down and then the chemicals come up, and the dog, you'll notice, will run from side to side on the boat. And it's actually smelling that. Dogs smell, the best analogy is they smell like we see. So if we walk into a room and you're cooking beef stew, we smell the totality of it. We smell the entire dish. A dog walks in and goes, carrot, onion, potato, beef stock. Like, it literally can scent discriminate. Ah. So it can smell fish odor. It can smell lake odor. It can smell human remains and can literally pinpoint them. And so you'll see them run from side to side on the boat until they start to hit a particular odor. They'll move up towards the bow, the top of the boat, and they'll alert. And that means that we're getting pretty close to where someone is.
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9: I-44 is your inbound on the BA there, that outside lane backing up at the interstate.
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12: 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And don't forget, the consultations are always free. So give us a call at 918-477-7000. All right. Welcome back, guys. How are we doing?
13: Good morning. Hello.
12: Good. All right. We are going to go ahead and just jump right in. Often times when people get into an accident or they get injured or something crazy is going on in their lives that they really do need to hire a lawyer for, they often don't. So if you could make one change to how Americans think about legal protection, what would it be?
13: Oh, about hiring an attorney?
12: Mm-hmm.
13: I think, you know, and oftentimes when I, at the first part of any jury trial, there's, we do something known as voir dire, or in Oklahoma we call it voir dire, with our Okie accent. But voir dire is a chance for us to get to talk to the jury and find out any bias or, and really what we use voir dire for is an opportunity to really dive deep in how people think. And by the time we get to a jury trial, we have done so many focus groups and taken profiles of every person who participates in a focus group, and we look at the results. We actually come up with a profile of who we think would be a good jury for our case. We profile all the people that participate in the focus groups, we know, we think this person who maybe does this for a living or has this type of belief or whatever tends to go our way. And so we look for that during Void Iron. But another thing we do at the very, what I do at the very end of Void Iron, and as I'll say, now I've been asking, and Void Iron may last a whole day depending on the case. But I'll say, does anyone here, I've been asking questions of you for 8 hours. Does anybody have a question of me? And this question is almost always asked whenever I do Void Iron. And that will be, how much are you getting paid? Mm-hmm. Or how is your client affording you? Or something along those lines. If we give a judgment or a verdict, I should say, in favor of your client, how much are you going to get? And a lot of times the other side may object or the judge may say, well, that's not an appropriate question, or Mr. Engel, you don't have to answer that. And I go, no, I want to answer that. And I ask the judge for permission to go ahead and answer it. And, you know, the people that we're going up against is generally a big insurance company or a big corporation, and they can afford to hire the best attorneys. They can pay an hourly fee to get the best attorneys in the world to come in and defend that case. But the people who I'm representing, whose lives have been devastated by whatever that big corporation or its employees have done to injure or harm our client, they don't have that advantage. They can't pay me by the hour. If they don't have several hundred thousand dollars laying around to pay for an attorney to go litigate their case. 99% of people can't do that. So what the law allows is something known as a contingency fee. And what that is it allows an attorney to front all the expenses and to not charge a fee until the end of the case. And once that case has been resolved, they then take a percentage of whatever the jury verdict was or the settlement was, which however the case is resolved. And that way, people who can't afford an attorney can have good counsel in doing that. And the way I illustrate that to a jury in Void Iron, when they ask that question, is I'll say there's two doors to the courthouse. One door to the courthouse is from people who can afford to pay $400 or $500 or even more an hour for a law firm, a big law firm, to come in and represent them. The other door is for people who can't, and they do it via contingency fee. I like doing that and illustrating it that way, and I'll say I'm not going to reveal what my percentage will be. I'll say the range is generally from one-third all the way up to one-half or whatever the verdict is, are the standard contingency fee arrangements. And you can see them doing the math in their head of whatever they award is going, a certain amount's going to go to my team when we try that case. But I like them to know that. I like them to know that before the verdict is ever awarded. And that way they can kind of gauge what the client will ultimately end up with. And so I think as far as a change, I have to fight for that opportunity to get to tell the jury that at the time of trial. Again, the way I do it is kind of a backdoor way by saying, do you want to ask me any questions? And that usually comes out as a question. But I can't just get up there and start talking about it. They have to ask me that question. So I would like the opportunity, and it could be a jury instruction. It could be done many different ways. For that jury to know, I think it would be important for most juries to be transparent with them and just where I don't have to do it through this backdoor method, but for them to know, how that money is going to be distributed, whatever the verdict is. So it could be, they can do the math whenever they're coming up with that number. They know a lot of times they assume that, the attorney is being paid just simply by the hour, and he's already been paid, or he or she has been paid. So to know ahead of time, I think would be important for the jury. And I wish there was a jury instruction or something in those lines where they knew it before the verdict was ever rendered.
12: Mm. Do you think that it may change the way that they allot how much would need to
13: absolutely
12: go to?
13: Yeah, I think, and that's why I'd like getting to tell that. And like I said, oftentimes the judge will say, Mr. Engel, you don't have to answer that question, or the other side may object. And I always insist, no, judge, let me answer it. Let me be transparent with him, because I think it does affect the amount. I think they may assume that entire verdict would go to the client, but because of the contingency fee arrangement, because there's no other way they're going to get to bring a lawsuit but signing a contingency fee, because they can't pay, you know, whatever the, on a civil rights case or a medical malpractice case, my time and the costs involved and all that will be several hundred thousand. And I front that. Mm-hmm. I pay that, hoping, you know, knock on wood, that we're going to get a very good result where that's going to be not only paid back to me, then we make money on top of it. Mm-hmm. And I think a jury needs to know that. I think it needs to be part of the calculation, because, and again, it hasn't, again, knock on wood, I haven't had to worry about that. You know, and we've always gotten good results, but when they don't know about it, they may think everything's going to the client, and it's really not.
12: Mm, yeah. Lloyd, do you have any thoughts about that, like making a change to how Americans think about legal protection, and what would that be?
8: I think there's been a long debate on the word insurance not being able to be disclosed during a trial. The thought process is that if a jury thinks that there's going to be insurance that's going to be indemnifying whatever award is going to be awarded at that time, that they're basically being prejudiced. The defendant's being prejudiced. Like, if a jury is like, oh, it's only insurance money, let's give them whatever they need to at this point. So that's not even allowed. In fact, you bring that kind of conversation into a jury trial, and the case could be dismissed just for that reason. You'd have to do a retrial on something like that. I just don't think it's fair, because what happens a lot of times is you have a client who's hurt, has these medical bills, out-of-pocket expenses, lost wages, permanent injuries and stuff, and the defense will paint the picture of their client, the defendant, as being like, you know, a poor, modest person who's just, well, they're just a warehouse worker, you know, it's... they can't get blood from a turnip type mentality. And that's really, the jury's like, oh gosh, I'd hate to have a, you know, substantial award against this poor working guy over here. It wasn't his fault. It's just a, you know, just an accident. And that really gets pushed down in the wrong direction to the award for injured clients, plaintiffs. And so there's got to be a happy medium there. No, we don't have to disclose maybe the limits, but just let them know that they are indemnified for this. Just to say that, you know, this is not going to come out of their pocket. Can't tell you how much, but it's not going to come out of their pocket. Mm-hmm. And that, because we're being prejudiced from that degree. We're the reins are being pulled back on some type of jury award based on the fact that they're not given really accurate information. And they perceive that there's not enough anyways to pay this, or they're just poor and we don't want this person to be punished for the rest of their life paying on a judgment. You know, everyone, if you really think about it, of course, anyone who drives in Oklahoma is supposed to have insurance. The minimum limits are $25,000. Maybe you're in Vordire, those sort of things can be kind of brought into it. Derek is more of the master on that, but it's going to grab objections.
13: Mm-hmm.
8: You know, as far as every driver has certain things we have to do. We all have to have a driver's license. We all have to have driver experience. We all have to understand that we have duties to these other drivers. And we should be allowed to say we all have insurance. And that's just, you know, and like I said, we don't have to have details, but the defense really gets a play on that. And I don't think that that's really fair to the plaintiffs out there. And Derek, I know you've experienced a lot of pushback just on.
13: I have two war stories. I'll try and be brief. One was a fella, he actually owned a company, but anyway, he was driving his personal vehicle, crashed into a carload of kids, severely injuring those kids. We couldn't get the case settled. While the case was being litigated, the gentleman who crashed into him died from unrelated reasons. I think it was a heart attack. And so at trial, the it was very smart on their part. They had his widow sitting there as the defendant at trial, as representing the estate, this poor, sad widow. And in truth, though, this guy had a $5 million insurance policy. And that was what was defending the case. But it looked like we were suing this poor widow and her, the estate of her deceased husband. And I looked like a dirtbag. Now, I mean, that's how the optics look. Again, in truth, it was a giant insurance company with a $5 million policy that was there really as the defendant. But and the jury never knew that. They never knew. The defense created this illusion. Oh my gosh, Derek is trying to take money from this poor widow that she's got to live on the rest of her life. And we still won after the trial. Now, we didn't get nearly, we won and we made a little money and my clients got money for their medicals and things like that. After the trial, you get to talk to the jury if they want to talk to you. And so we were talking to the jury and they said, yeah, you did a great job and you won, but you know that you're sure a dirtbag for suing this. And I go, did you know? You know, I told him the truth that after the trial, there was a $5 million insurance policy. $5 million, and they're like, we would have awarded that if we had known it. This was clearly your clients deserved it.
8: Classic example right there.
13: Your clients clearly, but we just felt so bad about taking money from this poor widow. And I'm like, holy shnikes. That was, and we did well, don't get me wrong, but it would have been about, just five times better, if you catch my drift, is what we would have done. And they all, everybody, the jury, their mouths dropped when they learned that. They were like, holy crap, we would have given you $5 million because your clients clearly deserve that. Mm. But that's one of the examples. It's not fair. Everybody knows you got to have insurance. Everybody knows. It's no secret. A trucking company, by law, by federal law, has to have a minimum of $750,000 in coverage. Most of them have many multiples more. I'm telling you, if you, especially the larger trucking companies, I have a case right now against one, I'm not going to say the name because I don't want to be accused of tainting the jury pool, but it literally has $50 million in coverage. $50 million. Wow. Now, they're going to make it seem like I'm suing this poor truck driver, you know, who's, bless his heart, behind him is $50 million, and he damn near killed my client because he wasn't paying attention and playing on his cell phone while he's driving a loaded tanker truck, and crashed into my client. But they're going to portray it as if I'm suing this poor little truck driver, but when there's really $50 million.
12: And there's no way around.
13: They will never know. They will never know. Wow. The jury will never know. Now, again, knock on wood, we've always been able to at least do pretty well. But in this case, I can't help but think the jury deserves to know that. Mm-hmm. Instead of thinking I'm suing this individual truck driver, and when in reality, there's $50 million covering this situation. I think that's fair. I really do. And that's that's a great point he brought up about the transparency of liability insurance, because everyone has to have it. You can't operate a trucking company in the United States without at least $750,000 in coverage. And like I said, virtually, I haven't encountered one yet that doesn't have much more. Mm-hmm. Not just no one stops at $750,000 on these truck cases. They generally have much more. It's called excess coverage for their liability. They do. They just do. The other thing, another war story, is sometimes, I won't mention the law firm or anything like that. Like Lloyd said, though, if you're at trial, this is how forbidden the word insurance is allowed at trial. Mm-hmm. Was trying a big case. I won't even say the county, but it was in a rural county here in Oklahoma. And if the word insurance is even mentioned at trial, judges typically go, mistrial, we're going to have to redo it. And this case is going pretty well. We're in day four of the trial. Day four of the trial, and it was going to, I could tell we were probably going to get a large verdict on this case. And I called, it was day four. We had put in 4 days of trial. We did one full day of voir dire, and opening statements and witnesses, and we're on day four. Their expert witness, when I had deposed him, it had gone so well, and this is their expert, it had gone so well, I turned him into my witness. And so I'm calling him in my case, their expert. They had obviously coached this expert before, in between the deposition and the time of trial, because things were going badly for them at trial. So I call him up to the stand. I say, Mr. Expert Witness, defense expert witness, who hired you for this case? And he's supposed to say the defendant trucking company, whatever it is. Defendant trucking company hired me for this case. But instead, he said this. First question, who hired you for this case? He goes, XYZ Insurance Company hired me for this case. It was the trucking company's insurance company.
12: Oh, my God.
13: And the judge goes, conference. And we all have to go back. And then he goes, what? He's griping at the defense attorneys. Why in the hell did you let him say the insurance company? And they're like, Mr. Engel asked the question.
12: Oh, gosh.
13: And he says, you know he can't answer insurance. He's supposed to say the trucking company hired me. Why did you, judge, it's Mr. Engel's fault because he asked who hired. And he's like, judge had lost it. And he, and I'm saying, judge, they did this on purpose.
12: Yeah.
13: They told him to say the insurance because this trial's going bad and they know it's going bad and they want to start over. They want to start over with this case because they know it's going to be big. And the judge thankfully agreed with me and says, I'm not going to, normally it's an automatic mistrial, but he says, I'm not going to declare a mistrial. I'm going to let this case go ahead and go to a verdict. And so I've eviscerated that. We went back out in the courtroom. I finished with that expert witness and we had a break and they came up with an offer during the break, and the case ended up settling. but they were using that prohibition on insurance to make the case, try and make it start over. You have to start over. We get a whole new jury in there and start the whole daggum case over. And we would have wasted 4 days of trial when things were going really well for us. But that judge saw through it as a ruse and just as a way to try and start over. And fortunately, it didn't happen.
12: Oh, my gosh.
8: Pretty clever on their part.
13: It was. He answered it, I'm like, oh, man. Yeah.
8: They're like, get that in there as easy, however you can, just get it in there.
13: First answer.
8: Yeah.
13: XYZ Insurance hired me. And he even hammered the word insurance.
8: Yeah. And he's probably a seasoned expert. He knew that was wrong.
13: Oh, gosh, yes. He's done. I'm not going to say the name, but it's someone we all know who's testified probably 1,000 times. He knows this, but he was told to. He know where his bread was better, but he even hit, it was like XYZ Insurance.
12: He enunciated that word.
13: Yes.
12: So he really heard it. Okay. Well, that's a good transition with the most ridiculous defenses that maybe you guys have heard in your X amount of years of practicing law. So what kind of other war stories do you have regarding wild defenses,
8: bad defenses, worst defenses?
12: Yeah.
8: Takes me, again, one of my craziest stories always go back to my workers' comp days. As a young lawyer, I was doing half and half personal injury, half workers' compensation. And I remember this one case that sticks out in mind that my client had a pretty severe back injury, pretty substantial. I can't recall if it was surgical needed or something of that nature, but I know that he couldn't work for quite some time. They call it temporary total disability when you're not able to do your work performance, or there's no light duty, or the doctor says that, you know, you can't even do light duty, you're so injured. And so he was probably home for about 13, 14 weeks. And make a little bit of progress, but not quite there yet. I know that there was an appointment coming up for a reevaluation to see if where he was treatment wise, if he needed any further treatment. Maybe he was able to return back to light duty, possibly. So in a couple of weeks, that was coming up. But I got on a call from the defense counsel on it, And he said, Lloyd, I really want to talk to you about this case. You're going to be there in, you know, next hour or so. I said, yeah, I'll be here. Come on by. And I had dealt with this lawyer just in workers' compensation. You're dealing with the same defense lawyers over and over again. Rarely do you get a new one that just pops into the arena. So I knew this guy and not really someone I would consider to be trustworthy, not someone that I'd want to hang out with, not someone. In fact, he was just had a bad reputation of being a little underhanded. And so he shows up and he shows up with another person too, a person I didn't recognize. And I said, well, come on back to my office. Let's sit down. We'll talk about it. What do you guys got? And so they had a laptop and they flipped it up there and said, Lloyd, I want to show you something about your client here. And I think that you probably need to take a look at this thing here because I think you're probably going to be very concerned. In fact, we've got them for fraud. And we believe maybe you might know something about this, and then you're kind of pushing this case along. And I think you ought to just take this thing a little more serious than just, you know, trying to push this case through. And I go, excuse me, what do you guys got? What's happening? And I know the client. The client was a good, hardworking guy, been on the same job for 12 years, rarely missed work. They just treated him like dirt. And so he plays this video. Defense counsel shows this video, and it shows video of this person is working on a car. In fact, he's taking a transmission out of the car, takes the transmission out, throws a transmission over his shoulder. That's 150 pounds, and walks over to another pickup truck and just lays that transmission down there, and they just stop it right there. And the other person that was with him was a fraud investigator for the insurance company. And said, what do you got to say about that, Mr. Benedict? I said, that ain't my client. My client is African American.
4: Oh my God.
8: That gentleman is not. And I said, who took this video? And the fraud investigator just kind of looked away. And all of a sudden, they got to talking. And, excuse me, Mr. Benedict, they went out in the hall. Oh, it turned into a kind of a rumble out there.
4: Oh my God.
8: You embarrassed me like that? And so it just goes to show you, though, that's one of the worst defenses I ever saw. But so he came back in, attorney came back in after a while and just apologized. All right, let's see if we can get this case figured out. They'd had a couple of protest issues. Well, they agreed to not protest those issues and kept him on temporary total disability for a little bit longer without dispute. And I thought, well, that's fair at that point. But we ended up settling it later on for a very, very fair amount. And we actually became fairly decent friends after that. That attorney then and I actually had an understanding, at least in the workers' comp arena, had an understanding. And to this day, we're still cordial to each other.
4: Wow. That is a really crazy one. What about you, Derek? We have a few more minutes.
13: Well, the surveillance video issue came up on one of the largest cases I've ever had. A young man was working on top of a grain silo, and it was fairly near some electrical transmission wires. And it arced over and shocked him. It was 10,000 volts. It blew off his legs above the knee. Both legs.
8: I remember this case.
4: Oh,
13: yeah.
4: My God.
13: It's one of the largest cases I ever had. And it blew both his legs off above the knee, blew one of his arms off above the wrist. Horrific, horrific shock. Lucky to be alive. We had him on liability. The lines were too close to this silo that he was on, and it was out of compliance. There's very strict regulations on electrical transmission lines, and it was way too close outside the it violated the regs horribly. There's two big electrical companies in Oklahoma. It was one of them, I'll tell you that. And so we had them on liability. All they could try and do is try and minimize the damages, and this guy's damages were catastrophic is an understatement. Losing both your legs above your knee, one of your arms above your wrist, and it doesn't get any worse. So anyway, this is one of the most incredible men I'd ever met. and they decided to try and minimize his damages, they would have surveillance run on him. And so they hired a PI, like Lloyd used to be, to video this guy everywhere he went. And he had to go, of course, via handicap. He was trying to learn to walk again with artificial limbs. And in any event, that video was so sad to watch. They were actually videoing, and we found out they were videoing my client. So I subpoenaed the video from the PI, and it turned out to be the best piece of evidence we could have because it showed his struggle just to even make it to his mailbox and back. And some one time one of his legs had fallen off, and he couldn't get it back on.
8: Oh, man.
13: And he has to crawl back to his front porch. Mm. And that's all on video. And where I'm like, thank you. Right. Thank you, you idiots. You give me one of the best pieces of evidence I've ever had. So that backfired on him.
12: Okay. Well, thank you for telling us your war stories. We actually really do want to hear more. For those of you listening, if you have any questions, you want to hear more than that, please email us or go on our social media and ask those questions, and we can always put those on a podcast. 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
11: A terror attack in Germany. I'm Jack Callahan, Fox News. German authorities searching for a fugitive suspect for a deadly attack on a crowd near Berlin's Pride Festival last night that left one person dead and 16 others injured. Police and prosecutors asking for help in finding the 21-year-old suspect, whom they say hit several people with a van. They also say one or more people apparently exited that vehicle and several people were apparently stabbed. Police warning the public to avoid direct contact with the suspect, saying he may be armed and dangerous, identifying him as one with ties to the Islamic group in Germany. Massive wildfires continue to ravage through France and Spain, as Fox's Channel E. Painter reports.
12: Crews are racing to stop major blazes from merging as dangerous conditions threaten to fuel even more fire growth. Officials warn the coming hours could be critical as strong winds, extreme heat, and dry conditions continue to hamper containment efforts. More than 250,000 people have been forced from their homes. Fires are also burning in Italy, the UK, and other parts of Europe.
11: France deploying its military, and they've shortened the famed Tour de France bike race to battle those wildfires. White House keeping all options open in the conflict with Iran amid reports that Iran's supreme leader still looking to build a nuclear weapon.
13: For two nights in a row now, the U.S. military has not announced any strikes on Iran. Well, the New York Times reports that the president has set aside his plans for a massive attack for now. U.S. forces are still busy, though, in the Middle East, enforcing the naval blockade. As of Saturday, they've redirected 12 commercial vessels, disabled two that didn't comply, and boarded two to force compliance.
11: Fox's Rebecca Castor. The Iranian-backed Houthis are also continuing to strike Saudi Arabian sites, creating a new front in the Red Sea, despite warnings against that from President Trump. 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
0: Guarding Your Nest Egg is on the air. Along with Mike Lester, the founder of Talon, I'm Cheryl White. And Mike, I hope you had a great week.
14: I did have a great week. Actually, start off with a, last weekend birthday party, right? So sort of kicked it off. So Mr. Finn turned, he's double digits now, big 10.
0: He cannot have had another birthday. Wow.
14: He had another birthday. It went very quickly.
0: And, this past year has flown by.
14: Yeah. And listen, I'm no spring chicken either. So, Katie and I, you know, between the four kids, but Finn is the youngest. And, yes, we have a 10-year-old at home and he's amazing. At the same time, people, you know, a lot of times they want to know what the, hey, listen, if I'm going to work with you, how long are you going to be around? You know, some people, you know, maybe have had financial advisors switch from one company to the other or just retire, that kind of thing. I say, well, hey, listen, I've got a 10-year-old at home, a 14-year-old at home, 16-year-old at home. There's a lot going on. I'm planning on doing this for a while. Good thing I love it, but it's a good thing. And by the way, I'm not, you know, in my late 20s. I'm in my early 50s. So, it is what it is. Yeah.
0: So I did something I've never done before.
14: Moonwalk.
0: No, I haven't done that either because I can't figure it out.
14: Really? Oh gosh, you should have done that by now.
0: Okay. No, it takes coordination.
14: And I mean, so, the Michael Jackson version.
0: I know.
14: The outer space version. Yeah.
0: Okay. Yes, but this thing I did also takes coordination, but it's going better than the moonwalking, and I went bowling for the first time ever.
14: Tell me about that.
0: Yeah.
14: That doesn't make a lot of sense for the record, but you've never been bowling, but okay.
0: I've been in a bowling alley before.
14: You grew up in the Midwest. Bowling's big in the Midwest.
0: True, but okay. I just never figured it out. So I took a lesson from Grumpy Bill. Okay. I mean, this guy was the grumpiest coach.
14: They call him Grumpy Bill?
0: No idea.
14: Can we just shorten that to Grumpy or GB or something?
0: GB, yeah. So let me just tell you this real quick. So I actually bowled a strike, which I was pretty proud of. And I turned around and I said, hey, that was pretty good, right? And he goes, well, it'll get you less ridicule.
14: You got to take the bumper rails off?
0: No. He said, that'll earn you less ridicule from everyone else in the alley. I went, okay, all right, I see where your head's at, Grumpy Bill.
14: Yeah, he's positive. He's doing the reverse psychology on you, right?
0: I guess. Get you. I suppose, okay. Anyway. It's kind of fun doing something you've never done before.
14: Of course. Yeah, I mean, it depends on what it is.
0: Learning a new skill.
14: New skill. All right. And are you going to keep going with that?
0: I am, yeah. I'm going to take another lesson from him this week.
14: Well, good. Okay. Well, we look forward to hearing about your bowling adventures.
0: I'm sure it's not that interesting, but
14: every weekend on the show.
0: Okay, fine.
14: Well, who knows? I mean, I hear they get a little rowdy. when you get your shirt, I want to post it on the website. Your bowling shirt. That's
0: what would my name be? We'll have to work on that. Everybody has to have a nickname, right?
14: Yeah. Email us if you have some suggestions for Cheryl's name on.
0: So I can have it embroidered on my shirt. Yeah.
14: Embroidered. Yes.
0: Yeah. Okay. So I think we've been getting some attention this past week.
14: When you put yourself out there, I mean, if you do a radio show across the country and you're having conversations about investments and investing and, you know, sort of our opinion, I guess not everybody's going to agree. I think it was interesting because when I'm traveling through you know, different towns. Not only are we on talk radio, but I also listen to it. I think, you know, on some of the stations that we're already on, I did hear a couple of comments, you know, within the past month or so that were referring to basically the structured notes that we talk about, you know, Cheryl, on the radio. I think, you know, I think it's interesting to me that other people are talking about it. My viewpoint on it is I think that people should understand what all of their investment options are and be able to make informed decisions. I guess I take it as a compliment, really, that I guess some of the people that are out there that hear us talking about it, meaning, you know, other financial firms, aren't a big fan, I guess, of us talking about structured notes and how they work and things that we've done in the past for our clients. So, you know, I take that as a compliment. Some of the terms that I'm generalizing here, but, you know, it sounds like maybe they don't want people to know about them, or maybe they just disagree with them as a viable investment option. I think everybody's entitled to their opinion, Cheryl, when it comes to investing, but, you know, certain firms are going to have an opinion on, you know, I think what they think is right for clients. We're going to have an opinion what we think is right for clients. But I find it interesting that the majority of the criticism that at least I've heard, when it comes to some of the things that we're, you know, educating people about, for example, structured notes, the criticism that I've heard is coming from firms that sell annuities. I guess in a lot of ways, we've positioned structured notes as an alternative to annuities. We don't promote annuities. I don't think it's a good investment. Most people know that if they've been listening to the show for a while, so it's not a secret. And there are reasons for it. One of the reasons that we don't promote the annuities is we think there are better investment options. And structured notes to us is one of those options. So a lot of people gravitate towards annuities, the annuities that are promoted on advertising the most, whether it's the radio or social media or some other, or maybe a seminar, it's typically what's called a fixed indexed annuity. Mm-hmm. The sales pitch is along the lines of stock market participation, no risk of loss. Why would you take market risk when you could do this? They do a lot of talking about volatility and sequence of returns risk. And the idea is really, it's just sort of like a scare tactic. How can I scare you enough about the stock market and returns to convince you to put your money in something that insures against volatility or insures against market loss, right? In exchange for, you know, some sort of a guarantee. And that's really insurance, right? So just equate it to homeowner's insurance. I mean, why would you pay homeowners? Well, if my house floods or burns down, you know, I buy it. So annuities are insurance. So regardless, if you go through the annuity route to protect assets, then you're looking at, all right, working with an insurance company, the person who sold it to you got a commission. Then you have to figure out the nuts and bolts of how it works. Well, to me, the nuts and bolts are, and we can demonstrate this if anybody wants to have the conversation, but you're locking your money up for a long period of time. So usually they're selling annuities that are about 10 years. So lock your money up for 10 years. Typically they're saying stock market participation, no risk of loss, but they don't tell you what the participation is. And historically the participation has been horrible. We could take a look at the stock market, given volatility, right? But take a look at the stock market, pick the S&P over the past 10 years. What was the average rate of return, right? Versus one of these annuities, what was the average rate of return? I can tell you from experience, and I can prove it on paper, it's drastic, right? I mean, we have people come to us, not just every once in a while, Cheryl, I mean, frequently, that have been stuck for 10 years and they just want out. I just had a conversation with a guy last week. He's been a client of ours for a while. He got stuck in one of these annuities. When I met him, I think he had 5 years left on his annuity contract. We waited the 5 years because he had penalties to get out. You know, the first thing he did when he got to the end of it was say, I never would have done it had I known. Thank you. How do I move the money to something else? So we did. I'm not saying that's everybody's situation, Cheryl, but what I find interesting is when we go on the radio and we present alternatives to these annuity contracts that are paying, you know, the other people that are on the radio or at seminars or what have you, that are paying them commissions, and we say, hey, listen, there's a way to get income with protection. There's a way to protect principal, you know, relative to your situation. We have to talk about the structure note and how it works. There's a way to not lock your money up for 10 years and still have income and protection. The conversation, it's just a conversation. Right. I mean, Cheryl, I think that a lot of the people that are negative on structured notes, if I was trying to sell annuities, Cheryl, I think I would be negative too, because I would not want my clients to know about structured notes.
0: There you go.
14: Because if they knew about structured notes, they probably wouldn't get the annuity from me and I wouldn't get the commission. You got to take a look at both sides. And so what we're presenting is, well, listen, I get why they're bad-mouthing what we do, but at the end of the day, they're bad-mouthing information. They're bad-mouthing just us presenting knowledge on investment options that are available to you. In a lot of ways, they're bad-mouthing helping people make informed decisions. So this is just one example. You know, structured notes. So what? It's a structured note. We'll tell you how they work, tell you how they don't work. We can figure out if it's good for you or bad for you or not. But at the end of the day, if you're so scared of something that you're not willing to talk to your clients about it because you only want to present one side of the story, is potentially problematic.
0: You know, I think that the whole conversation, well, it's exactly that. It's the door to a conversation.
14: Sure. Yeah. I mean, it's if you want to paint something as, it's terrible, you should never, ever talk to somebody about it. Like, that just makes me more interested. You know, like, don't tell me I can't do something. Like, darn it, I'm going to go figure that out.
0: You know, you hear about different things, different approaches, different strategies, and that's something to discuss. It's not something to shy away from.
14: Well, sure. And again, I'm not defending it. I just think that it's interesting that there are people out there, or organizations out there, or companies out there, that before you even get to hear about what it is and how it works, you know, they just come out and say, you shouldn't do that. I think it's not just investing. There are always going to be naysayers, right? There are always going to be people with opinions. There are always going to be people that say they're experts. And, you know, maybe they are, maybe they aren't, or maybe they're just an expert in one thing and not an expert in the other. It's just information is really, really powerful. And the biggest mistakes I see people make with their investments, whether it's, you know, while they're working or whether it's in retirement, is lack of information. People tend to make emotional decisions, and the training revolves a lot around emotion and getting people to make emotional decisions. And emotional decisions, we know, you know, how that works. Like, you should probably take two steps back from emotional decisions, gather all the information, sleep on it, do this, do that. Unfortunately, in this industry, and particularly if you're selling products, you know, like annuities or something, it's emotional. Oh, well, gosh, look at what happened to the stock market in 2008. Gosh, look what happened to the stock market back in 2000. What if that happened in your retirement? What would you do? What if you lost this? What if you lost that? What about sequence of returns? What about, we've got this bucket strategy, you know. So playing on emotions is something that it's always going to be out there. It's a part of marketing. But we have to be very, very careful. And so the idea is, let's make informed decisions. Let's look at all the investment options that are available. Again, there's a lot of people, we were talking about structured notes. Okay. They're hating on the structured notes. Okay, fine. But what's your alternative to the structured note? Why don't we have that conversation? Oh, my alternative is an annuity. Oh, okay, great. Well, let's set them side by side. Let's go through the pros and the cons of the fixed indexed annuity with a guaranteed income versus the structured note. Let's go, you know, down the list on both. Let's figure out which one's better. Or maybe one's not better than the other. You know, maybe a little bit of both. But to just box something out and declare it as, oh, it's a bad investment, is, you know, trying to shut people out and protect them, or shield them is a better word, from information that they could potentially be beneficial.
0: Mm-hmm. You know, there's a famous quote from, I think it was Spiro Agnew in 1970, nattering nabobs of negativity. Boys remembered that. And there will always be those people. There will always be those people. So if you'd like to give us a call.
14: Well, then there's the recent version of that, Cheryl, is haters going to hate.
0: Haters going to hate. You are so right. You are so right. I love the translation. Thank you. Okay.
14: The translation, haters going to hate, Cheryl. There you go. Yeah.
0: Here's our number if you'd like to chat with us. 918-262-2000. And we invite you to call anytime during the show that you would like. Call 918-262-2000. That's 918-262-2000. Give us a call and we'll set aside some time to talk with you more about anything we discuss here on the show, guarding your nest egg. Call 918-262-2000. That's 918-262-2000. Stay with us. 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
0: Now, back to Guarding Your Nest Egg with Mike Lester, the founder of Talon Wealth.
1: This is Guarding Your Nest Egg with Mike Lester. Mike, what's the ideal movie length, do you think? How long are you willing to sit in a seat and watch a movie in the theater?
5: I'm just trying to figure out where we're going with this. How long are you willing to sit in our office and talk about
1: survey of baby boomers, and it was just one of those things like, what's the ideal movie length? You know, they have all these crazy
5: questions.
1: For
5: some reason in my mind, it's an hour and a half.
1: Yeah, about that. You're right. Mm-hmm.
5: In my mind, again, if I get sucked in, I don't want it to stop, right? But that's kind of, you know, that's not all the time, right? How do you see something that, you know what I mean? Like you're watching the movie and you're really into it, and then you're like, wow, I got to watch this for much, much longer. But
1: does an
5: hour and a half make sense? I feel like they draw things out a little bit.
1: I saw Moana this weekend. You know, the live action. Moana, the Disney live action movie.
5: What's it called again?
1: Moana.
5: Moana. All right.
1: Okay. Yeah. And Dwayne Johnson's in it.
5: In the last segment, I just got done explaining, you know, I've got all these kids doing birthday parties and stuff. I don't have time for this.
1: He sings a great
5: Moana
1: song you would
5: stuff.
1: Love. Dwayne Johnson does. What can I say? But you're welcome, you know, because he does all these great things for everyone. Anyway, that movie was about
5: managing money for people.
1: It was about 2 hours, I think.
5: Movies. And did it feel too long?
1: No, it was great. And The Odyssey, which is out now too, is just shy of 3. So that seems like a lot. But I plan to see that too. Do you? It's playing in IMAX right now.
5: Is it Disney again?
1: No. Okay.
5: I mean, is this like Homer's Iliad Odyssey?
1: Yes.
5: Is it along that, or is it some other Odyssey thing?
1: No, it's a new version of The Odyssey. Yeah.
5: Which is not something that I would do on my own, but I would do it with the kids, right, to go watch. So sounds like The Odyssey is a good good option.
1: Being a classic.
5: I'm a classic, Cheryl. So they've been exposed to me.
1: You are a classic. That is true. Here's another classic, Mick Jagger. And there was a recent interview with Mick, and he was talking about getting older. And he was saying, physically getting older is not that great. But he said his songwriting has changed, and he really thinks it's gotten sharper and more thoughtful with age. So maybe there are some real positives here to getting a little bit older, in addition to retiring and being able to enjoy all the money that you've put aside all those years.
5: Well, yeah, not everybody's a Mick Jagger, you know, when we talk about money they put aside over the years. And also, you know, I think clarity, it makes sense that things might be a little clearer now than they were in the 60s and 70s and 80s, but
1: you may be thinking of that in different terms, maybe due to
5: yeah, some. Well, no, but, well, I think the terms that everybody's thinking of, you know, I'm seeing Mick Jagger, a lot of these artists that, you know, obviously they had some pretty crazy lifestyles, you know, back in the
1: day.
5: And seeing what they're doing now is, first of all, it's nice to see them. One way to say is enjoying their retirement, so to speak. Not that they don't still tour from time to time, but that's a big deal.
1: You know, sometimes we tend to look at the negative things, like, you know, the physicality of aging, and you just aren't the same, you know, at 70 as you were at 30. But sometimes there are things that improve with age, and maybe that clarity is one of those things.
5: Well, it could be. I think, you know, for a lot of people. But again, you take a look at, you know, what do people, as they age, you know, what are they a lot of times the most frustrated with? And to your point, you know, it's not necessarily their mind, it's their body, mm-hmm. right? Just the ability to do things. And, you know, if we steer this back to a retirement conversation and, you know, it's the ability to do what you want to do when you can do it, but being financially, you know, comfortable to do that as well. And, you know, understanding your investments and how they work moving forward is a big part of that. I think, you know, it's true, but it's a generic thing to say. Everybody wants the best return they can get
1: mm-hmm.
5: with the least amount of risk. And so depending on where you're at least in your mind when it comes to investment options, there's a lot of people out there that are extremely conservative, right? They say, well, listen, I've got my money. It's not worth losing it. You know, there's a lot of people out there where if you could go to the bank and get a 2-year or a 3-year CD at 6%, that's what they would do, mm-hmm. right? Because you've got like, I'm going to get my 6%. Don't have to worry about it. FDIC insured, yada, yada, yada. You can't get that right now. You know, that number might be in the fours. But then people are also dealing with just day-to-day concerns. So in the past couple of weeks, and I mean, this is an old story, but, you know, my wife, Katie, is still complaining about the price of things at the grocery store, right? And we've all seen it. We're all looking at it. It is what it is. You know, the majority of that inflation on the cost of goods happened after all the spending from COVID, right? You pump that money in the economy, it elevates everything. I think a lot of people just expected it to come back down. That's just not how it works. So, you know, the new reality of things costing more, it's where we're at. So if that's not a part of your financial plan, that's you know, it affects your lifestyle. So when the cost of goods goes up, but your income doesn't go up or the size of your portfolio doesn't go up, then you're having to cut back over time. And that, you know, that's not an ideal retirement plan for most people, right? I talk a lot about maintaining your status of living moving forward. So what that means for people is, all right, well, my cost of living is, so in 2026, it's exactly this. But in 2036, you should expect it's going to be more. So your portfolio and your income needs to grow over time to adjust to that. Otherwise, your standard of living is going down every year for the next 10, 20, 30, 40 years. So this is why we have to be so careful about the investments that we choose moving forward. And, you know, we promote things like actively managed portfolios. So let's not just hang in there. How do you hire somebody, pay them a fee, of course, to manage? Like, so people pay us a fee to manage the portfolio. But the question is, what do you get for the fee? There needs to be a value. So if we can show you a higher average rate of return net of the fee, there's value there. If we can reduce the risk to get that return, there's value there. We also help with income planning, tax planning. We do complementary estate planning, right? So there's value there. I know there's a lot of places that you could go. There's a lot of people that you could trust with your investments and your money. So we're just one of literally, you know, thousands of options. At the end of the day, we sit down, we do complimentary financial planning, we do complimentary analysis, we give away free wills and trusts for estate planning. It's just an invitation to come kick the tires and find out if what we do meets your needs. And if it doesn't, you still get the complimentary financial plan and everything else. You get the free estate planning. But, you know, if you want to take that and do it yourself, that's fine. If you want to take that to your current financial advisor, that's fine. If you're looking at several financial advisors and you decide we're not your cup of tea, that's fine too. You got to figure out what's right for you, but we encourage people to get all of the information so they can make informed decisions.
1: You know, it kind of goes back to what I was saying about Mick Jagger and talking about clarity. And maybe one thing you get with age is clarity about who you are and what you want to do. And if you'd like to talk with the talent team about how you can achieve your goals, if you know what you want to do in retirement, well, how are you going to get there? And that's one thing you can talk about when you get together. Call 918-262-2000. And let's put some time on the calendar to talk. 918-262-2000. That's 918-262-2000. And Mike, you were talking about that comprehensive financial plan. Well, it is complimentary for those of our listeners 55 or older with at least $250,000 put aside for retirement. And then there's also that gift of a will and trust. It all starts with a phone call. Call 918-262-2000. And Mike, literally what you do is spend time and just get to know each other.
5: Well, yeah, I mean, it's a conversation, Cheryl. I think the biggest compliment that I've gotten over the years just from, you know, people when I meet them initially, you know, when they call in from the radio and then they come in and we're having a conversation is, to me, it's kind of funny, but I've gotten used to it. But I remember the first few times I heard it, they said, well, you sound exactly the way you sound on the radio. And, you know, put yourself in my shoes. You know, I'm sitting there going like, well, that's because I am, but you know, people hear right. us on the radio and they don't know that. And so I remember the first couple of times, people say, well, gosh, you sound just like you sound on the radio. And I wasn't offended by that, but I was just sort of perplexed. You know, it's like, oh, well, I mean, isn't that the way it should be? You know, right? It's almost like I'm asking him a question, like, shit, is that, you know, but then people look at you and they go, well, yeah, but we just kind of assume that we wouldn't meet you or assume this or assume that. And I think it's just the world we live in, Cheryl, right? I mean, we're pre-programmed to be sort of pessimistic, right?
1: And you assume a certain artificiality.
5: Yeah, and you assume certain things and you sort of wait for other people to prove to you that they're genuine, right? And so I get that. So, you know, listen to us having a conversation on the radio. You can kind of hear it, I think, in what we're talking about. But when you actually sit down and you go, well, like, actually, you are who you said you are and you did what you said you were going to do. And it is what it is. But, you know, all we can do is invite you to come in and have a conversation. You know, I'm just speaking from experience. And, you know, at first it was a little odd. People sort of challenging me and like, you know, wow, you're not actually fake. And then, I'm a real person, not fake. And we do what we said we're going to do. And now I just embrace it. So happy to have that conversation with anybody who wants to have it with us.
1: Stay with us. We'll be right back with more Guarding Your Nest Egg.

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1: In Berlin for that celebration.
2: Police say they've ID'd the suspect, but he has yet to be arrested. No other info is being made public at this time. Hundreds of thousands of folks now forced to abandon their homes as fierce wildfires continue to rumble across regions of Spain and France. Stephanie Bennett with more from London.
3: It's impacting wine country, and it's also shortening the Tour de France by about a third while they redeploy security forces to help out battle these flames. Now, more than a quarter of a million people across France and Spain have been evacuated as crews struggle to get the upper hand. The French government has deployed the military and Spain has declared a national emergency. So far, at least one person has been killed near Valencia. Now, in France, flames scorched the earth, destroying homes and cars in the suburbs near the wine region of Bordeaux. In central Spain, just outside of Madrid, crews are trying to control multiple fires that appear to be merging into one.
2: The emergency officials are helping to evacuate residents in addition to livestock from some threatened rural areas. U.S. military pausing airstrikes on Iran after nearly 2 weeks of intense bombing, while diplomatic efforts pushing forward still to try and avert a return to all-out war. The war reaches the five-month point this coming Tuesday. President Trump both has threatened to more strikes and said talks are progressing on. 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

0: Guarding Your Nest Egg. That's the name of the show. And the host is Mike Lester. I'm your announcer, Gerald White. What do you think? It's something new I thought I'd try.
1: Oh. Well, it's, yeah, there we go.
0: Okay.
1: Do like a smoke show in the beginning and like do a whole thing. It'd be fine.
0: Yeah, you could run through the fire hoop or something. Anyway, last week we talked about barn dominiums and I was fascinated.
1: Barndo. Remember I sent you the Barndo thing?
0: Yes. The Goliath, I think. Yeah.
1: Yes.
0: So anyway, turns out I'm practically the only person.
1: Turns out you're totally wrong. Yeah,
0: no.
1: You're the only person who doesn't know about these
0: things. Yeah. I talk to everyone. I go, hey, I just learned this new thing. It's a barn dominium. They go, oh, yeah, we know. No, I know. Yeah. Okay. All right. And then I go to someone else.
1: Well, you've been spending too much time in your garden.
0: I guess.
1: You haven't really been. You sent me that picture of those amazing vegetables, peppers and tomatoes.
0: They're like little miniatures. I have a garden of miniature vegetables.
1: Those,
0: yeah.
1: Those are the tastiest ones. Good for you.
0: Yeah, they are good, actually. So back to business here. I saw an Investopedia analysis about how much the typical couple would need to retire comfortably. Now, that's a subject that what?
1: Retire comfortably?
0: Where did you think we were going?
1: Never mind. I'm not
0: going
1: to say it.
0: All right. So the average is, I think, 1.16 million. It depends greatly on the state.
1: By the way, nobody thinks to themselves, if I can only get $1.16 million.
0: Hey, everybody likes to have a goal, right?
1: Well, now that you said it, it's out there.
0: Yeah, it is out there.
1: But if I get $1.16 million, I'm good. Cheryl said so.
0: Okay. Well, that's not what I mean at all. But it is a goal that is reasonable, I think. But it depends on the state.
1: Well, sure. I mean,

0: So your cost of living in retirement is, it's a product of your environment. And you're in a situation where, okay, if your environment is your current environment and you understand it, you know, these are your taxes, this is, your income, these are your expenses. But then maybe you move. I mean, the federal tax for most people isn't going to change, but the state tax can. I mean, you could move to California. Okay. So look at the numbers. Not cheap tax wise to live in California. You know, one of the most beautiful places in the entire world. I don't know anywhere else in the world you can live in one place. And if you want to be in the ocean, you can be in the ocean. If you want to be in the desert, you can be in the desert. And if you want to be snow skiing, you can be snow skiing mm-hmm. right at the same time. And, you know, California, you can do that in certain places in California. But it's expensive. You can move to other states. I mean, people in California, you know, you start eyeing, like, oh, well, if I go one state over, I don't have any state tax. Okay. I mean, that can be a big deal, but, you know, Cheryl, I think, you know, when we have conversations about, taxes and moving, we're also having a conversation about lifestyle.
1: Yes.
0: And yeah. Lifestyle is, to me, it's the most important part of our job and, literally our mission at Talon, which is, you know, what is your lifestyle now and how do we help you, you know, at a minimum maintain it moving forward, but hopefully make it better moving forward. And making it better is relative, obviously, to, you know, things like we talk about all the time, but returns on your portfolio, expenses, taxes, all of that. So when we start changing things like taxes, yes, it can, you know, also, you know, potentially improve your outcome. If you reduce your taxes, it can improve your outcome. So if I meet somebody who, you know, pretty flexible on where they live and what they can do, then, you know, that's a very, very specific goal when it comes to financial planning because, you know, let's plan something around, minimum taxes. Here's where you can go. Here's where your portfolio can make money, pay the least amount of taxes, everything else. That's not the typical conversation. The typical conversation is, well, this is where my family is. This is where my friends are. This is where I grew up. This is where I want to stay. This is a lifestyle I'm accustomed to, and it's the one that I want to maintain. I will pay the taxes. I will do what I need to do. But I need to make sure that I can maintain the standard of living. So that outcome is, or that perception from us and the analysis from us is, okay, let's look at it through that lens. Let's dive in. Let's take a look at where you are. Let's take a look at your portfolio. Let's look at your investments. Let's take a look at how you're invested right now versus, you know, how you potentially could be invested. Maybe the way you are invested right now is optimal. Maybe it's not. I don't know till I do the analysis. Maybe, you know, there's some tax scenarios that you're not aware of. Maybe there, you know, but it's all part of the analysis, Cheryl. And I know when I talk about it, I can ramble on about all the options. It's because my head is full of the options. The problem is I can't dial it in to a specific situation until I'm having the conversation or we're having the conversation with people. Like it's real people having real conversations about their situation. So tell me what's going on. Tell me what your concerns are. Tell me what your expenses are. How are you currently invested? Let's go through the investment options that are available. Let's find out, you know, like we're going to put everything on the table for you. You know, if you worked with us, this is what we would do and this is how we would do it. Now, if you want us to implement it for you, that's fine. If not, that's okay too. But that's the only way I know to do it, Cheryl, which is give you our opinion on how we would do it, right? And how we mm-hmm. would do it is it's just how I grew up. It's what I would do for my parents or a friend of mine or anybody else. So it's pretty straightforward. Take it or leave it is kind of harsh, but it is what it is, Cheryl, right? So if what we do is a good fit for you, then you're going to realize it and we're going to realize it and we might move forward together. If what we do and what we do is not a good fit for you, we're both going to realize it. But the only way to get to a decision-making process is to have the conversation, which is why we offer everything complimentary on the front end.
1: If you'd like to talk with the Talon team about how you can achieve your goals, if you know what you want to do in retirement, well, how are you going to get there? And that's one thing you can talk about when you get together. Just give us a call at 918-262-2000 and let's put some time on the calendar to talk. 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And Mike, you were talking about that comprehensive financial plan. 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And then there's also that gift of a will and trust. It all starts with a phone call, 918-262-2000. Call 918-262-2000. You know, you mentioned I grew up in the Midwest, which I did, and, you know, it was quite common. In fact, it was very common that when someone retired, they would move to Florida. And they would tell you all along the way, as soon as I retire, I'm going to Florida. That's what made me think of the relocation, maybe for different reasons now, to be close to grandkids. That's one. You know, a lot of people want to move to be closer to their children and maybe a better climate.
0: Makes sense. Yeah. And I mean, so Florida has been obviously, and you mentioned Midwest, right? So that's, it's important that we, you know, there are plenty of people that will move all the way from California all the way to Florida. But that's kind of a stretch, but it's, you know, just look at lifestyles and what people did. Look at the Midwest and the Northeast. You know, where did a lot of people vacation?
1: Right, Florida.
0: The Southeast, meaning Florida, was convenient.
1: Yeah.
0: And a lot of people in that situation, you know, the South was a retirement dream. They vacationed there. They saw the beaches. They did this. And they did. And a lot of them didn't fully move. They go back and forth. And obviously, you know, we were just talking about, you know, taxes and everything else. So Florida has obviously tax benefits when it comes to state tax. If you're moving from a place that has state tax to a place that doesn't, that's potentially beneficial in Florida. But it's different for everybody, Cheryl, and it's a lifestyle. And to your point, to me, it's critical to, you know, when you're having conversations with people about their investments and they want to and what they want to accomplish, you need to be a really, really good listener. And you need to listen to what people are interested in, and then you need to provide solutions to their concerns. If you're sitting there telling them what they should do with their money, I don't know that, I mean, I know that happens a lot. You know, I've seen it. I talked to a lot of people that were told they should do this. They were told they should do that. I can tell you this. If I was, you know, if I wasn't an investment advisor and I didn't own a, you know, a fiduciary wealth management company, and if I didn't work with people, you know, around the country, and if I was just sort of, you know, I went to work and I built a 401k or whatever my retirement plan was, and I went in and somebody started pushing me in a direction, I can tell you I wouldn't like it, mm-hmm. right? I would, and it's just my personality. It's not everybody's personality. I just wouldn't like it. I wouldn't like being told I had to do this. I wouldn't like feeling pressure. I wouldn't like somebody trying to scare me about the future and what if the market crashes. I would want to have a conversation with somebody who was just like, "Hey, all right, well, let's talk about options. Let's go through this. Let's go through that. Let's talk about scenarios." And, you know, I would just be looking for somebody to help me make informed decisions. And the reason I bring that up is that's how we run Talon Wealth Management, right? And for that matter, the show, Cheryl, right? It's, mm-hmm. it's meant to be informational. It's meant to be, hey, listen, if you heard something that you liked or you want more information, come kick the tires. But, it's not an aggressive sales approach. If you don't like what we do, that's fine. I mean, we're proud of what we do. You know, the term call, you know, if you want to call our baby ugly, that's okay. nobody likes it, but I'm like, oh, okay. You know, like, so it just means you don't agree. Right. And, I'm okay with that. But maybe you do. Maybe you like what we do and how we do it. Your worst case scenario in my mind, if you come and sit down with us, is you know a lot more than you knew before and you have another opinion. That's mm-hmm. all there is to it.
1: You know, you said something a moment ago I want to go back to just briefly, and it was that take it or leave it line. And that did sound a little blunt, but I knew exactly what you meant. And that is that, you know, if you come in and you talk and we have an honest conversation and then you decide that Talon isn't the best fit for you, that's okay. I mean,
0: the reason what I mean by that is I'm okay with it.
1: Yeah.
0: You know, we're not going to chase you into the parking lot like, oh, wait. No. You know, it's not like that. It's just, we're very confident in what we do and how we do it. I know we're not the right fit for everybody. But the majority of the people pick up on that, you know, just through our show and our other media, and they go like, hey, listen, I think we might be a good fit. I'm going to go kick the tires and see what they're about. And we just kind of take it from there. No big deal.
1: Well, I tell you, when you leave after talking with a member of the talent team, it is kind of a big deal because you've picked up so much information that you can take with you to consider as you put together your retirement plan, whether that's with talent or not. 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And again, call us now if you'd like, or take down that number and call us when you have a moment to talk about planning for your retirement. Stay with us, too, because we have more just ahead as Guarding Your Nest Egg with Mike Lester continues.
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2: Guarding Your Nest Egg with Mike Lester. Catch

0: Guarding your nest egg with nice. My voice broke. Did you hear that? Guarding your nest egg with Mike Lester.
1: I thought you were going to say nice Lester, but that would be okay.
0: That's what I meant to say. Yeah, I did.
1: All right.
0: All right. So
1: change my name to Nice.
0: We are back. I want to ask you about something. It's the die with zero philosophy. You heard about that? You want to die with nothing in the bank, having spent it all.
1: It's DWZ. All the kids call it DWZ.
0: Do they? All the kids do? So what do you think about that?
1: It's fine. I like that, though.
0: I do, too.
1: DWZ, die with zero. I'm starting a trend.
0: So what do you think about that? I mean, is that even possible? Because I don't see how that could work.
1: And it's not exactly possible, but I don't mind it, actually. It's a fun financial plan to put together. And what I mean by that is there's another one. I want the last check to bounce. I want this. I want that. But it's a philosophy where, hey, listen, I worked for this. I'm comfortable getting into my principal. Meaning, you know, die with zero is I don't want to leave money on the table, right? I'll apologize ahead of time. Like, we use numbers all the time and not everybody's there. You know, I use $1 million a lot in an example because it's easy to do percentages on, you know, anything that starts with one and ends in zero. Not everybody has that, right? But, you know, the idea of, you know, dying with zero is, you know, last check bounces. The problem is we don't know when we're going to pass away. But what it does mean is you're willing to get into principal. Right. I realize I'm not going to live forever. I've got X amount aside. Let's say it's $1 million set aside. Again, I'm going back to the $1 million number. And there's a way to do a financial plan where the $1 million, you live off of it and it's invested a certain way and it covers your expenses. And depending on what the expenses are and how much you have set aside, the $1 million lasts forever and there's still $1 million. Or there's a way to do it where the $1 million lasts forever and then there's more than $1 million. And there's a way to do it where you're eating into principal. But when you're doing the DWZ, you know, die with zero,
0: right?
1: You have to project, you know, when you're going to pass away. And so it's not a specific number because we don't know, we don't have the crystal ball, right? We're going to pass away. But we could do something like, well, hey, listen, I'm pretty confident I will die before I'm 100. Like, okay. Again, I don't know, you know, somebody comes to me and I'm like, well, I don't know your family history or anything, but I'd say, all right. Most people historically have not lived to be 100. Now, I could argue that statistics are showing that, you know, that number is probably going to get blown out of the water, you know, here before too long with, you know, current everything that's going on. But let's just say it's 100. We can put together a financial plan that shows that, okay, you're living off of it and you get real close to zero by 100. You know, we could do that, Cheryl. Problem is, if you live to be 105, we would attach a disclaimer to that. Like, oh, okay, we did a plan for you to 100. But if you live to be, you know, 105 and you're living off of Social Security and blah, blah, blah, then, you know, that's on you, not us. So it can be done. But why do you ask?
0: Well, I'm just curious. There was a book. Bill Perkins wrote the book Die with Zero. And he argues that people should aim to spend or give away their wealth during their lifetime.
1: Sure. I think, you know, it's counterintuitive, I think, for a lot of people because they've spent so much time building the nest egg that, you know, they're going to use for retirement and they've earned it and they built it. And then not everybody, but the majority, I would say, you know, have an idea in place where they want that money distributed, right, where they're gone. It's way more common to have a conversation when somebody says, like, well, I set this up. You know, I'm not looking to maximize what the beneficiaries get. They can have what's left. I don't want to run out of money. Right. That's probably the most common conversation, which is fine. Right. It's a specific plan. An alternative would be, I want to maximize what my beneficiaries get. Okay. We can do that too. But the die with zero is a little different because we don't know when we're going to die, but it's a fun plan. You know, it's like, hey, listen, I saved for this. I built for this. I'm going to enjoy this. And I have had those conversations. It's like, well, listen, again, I was a kid. I grew up. I had kids who were beneficiaries. I provided them with shelter and food and clothing and an education. And then, you know, then they went out and built their own lives. And then, you know, it's my life back again. And now moving forward, this is what I'm going to do. And I don't want to leave money on the table because leaving money on the table means I'm, you know, missing out on things I could be doing, you know, whether it's travel or a car or a boat or, you know, dinners or food and golf, whatever your thing is. So no, I think it's important. It's important to recognize that. And it's not a bad idea. You do need to plan for it.
0: Mm-hmm.
1: Yeah. I mean, we can show you how to do it. But you also have to commit to a time frame, you know, and to make it work. And honestly, Cheryl, a lot of people are very willing to do that. Like, nah, I'll never make it there. I'm good with that. Fine. Let's do it.
0: Well, I kind of like the idea of charitable giving in there, too. You know, maybe you don't spend it all on yourself, but you plan to give some of it.
1: Of course. Well, a lot of people do that. Oh, absolutely. Yeah. So you have to understand how much can you give away and not run out? Because, you know, it's nice to think that if you gave it away and then you ran into a, you know, problem, they'd come back and help you. But what if they didn't? And there's a sequence to that. And by the way, through planning and attorneys and estate planning, I mean, there are ways to do all that as well. So, I mean, people that are in that situation, you know, I think it's important to understand what the options are. And it's income planning, tax planning, estate planning. But the investments are critical as well. I mean, there are so many things to invest in. I mean, we have our actively managed portfolios. The idea of an actively managed portfolio is, okay, you pay us a fee to manage your portfolio. And, you know, we'll go back and compare it to other portfolios over time. And as long as we're outperforming those other portfolios over time net of fees, then, you know, it was probably a good investment for you. If for some reason we weren't, probably wasn't a good investment. So, I mean, we need to show individuals how to be more successful when it comes to investing. There needs to be a benefit to paying the fee. If there's not a benefit, there's no reason to work together. But then also, I think, you know, most people just, they want something more tangible in return, right? So how do I get in front of investment options that other people aren't telling me about? And I can tell you, you know, Cheryl, I mean, we're communicating with our clients all the time on all the investment options that are available. And you've heard me talk about this before. You know, we were, you know, SpaceX, I mean, we're going back here, you know, several weeks or, you know, a month or so when the IPO happened. And, you know, it was all in the media. Everybody wanted to be a part of it. I mean, it's not that exciting anymore. You know, it's exciting at the time. Yeah. It was like, oh, wow, you know, and now it's just kind of like, just kind of, you know, kind of hovering around, but it's fine. And our clients, they wanted participation in it, but mostly in the IPO, and it kind of went up and then, you know, kind of leveled out, you know, and then, you know, shot back up again. But I mean, it's been all over the place. So what did we do? Well, our clients are retired or close to it. So we just built a structured note around it. And that structured note, I think at the time, you know, we took the current price that it traded on that day. It was a 3-year structured note, meaning it, you know, you don't have to stay, but to get the benefits or the guarantees, you stay 3 years. We had 50% downside protection on the principal and on the income, which is called the coupon. And in that scenario, the only way clients could lose money would be if 3 years from when we traded it, SpaceX was worth less than half of where we traded it at the time on the principal, because we had the 50% downside protection. The only way they could lose the income is if, again, in a given month, SpaceX was trading at less than half of where it had been. And that particular note, I mean, the last time I priced it and we did it for clients was paying, I think, 23.35% per year.
0: Hmm.
1: So, I mean, that sounds like a big number, and it is
0: a big.
1: But my point is, it's not necessarily right for everybody. I mean, like, if you were interested, we would need to show you. If it was available today, I'd say, okay, you're interested. Here's the prospectus. Here's the risk. Here's the reward. You know, looking back at it now at today's prices for SpaceX, we're like way in the positive. We didn't know that at the time, Cheryl. That's not the guarantee. The guarantee is if it wasn't worth, you know, half or less than where we started, 3 years from where we started, you can't lose principal. I think people are interested in that. I think people might be interested in getting paid 23.35% per year for the next 3 years. I don't think they'd be interested in all their money, but maybe a portion of their money. And if you aren't having conversations like that with the person you're working with, then maybe you should, not maybe you should, Cheryl, I think you don't have information on all the investment options that are available to you. 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
0: 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And Mike, that's our show for this week.
1: Once again, that's our show for this week. Appreciate all the calls this week and the listeners. I mean, the show wouldn't be possible without you. But at the same time, I know I missed a few calls. I also know several of you called and hung up just to save our number. So call us back or we'll call you back. But again, Cheryl, thanks so much. And we look forward to helping everybody that was listening.

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4: Overseas attack. I'm Paul Stevens, Fox News. German authorities canceling a popular Pride festival on Saturday after a car ran through the festivities. Chanley Painter updates.
5: Police in Berlin are searching for a suspect who allegedly plowed a van through a crowd at an LGBTQ plus Pride event. At least one person was killed. 16 others are hurt. Police say the suspect has ties to local Islamic groups and they believe the act was terrorism. Hundreds of thousands of people were in Berlin for that celebration.
4: Police say they've ID'd the suspect, but he has yet to be arrested. No other info is being made public at this time. Hundreds of thousands of folks now forced to abandon their homes as fierce wildfires continue to rumble across regions of Spain and France. Stephanie Bennett with more from London.
6: It's impacting wine country, and it's also shortening the Tour de France by about a third while they redeploy security forces to help out and battle these flames. Now, more than a quarter of a million people across France and Spain have been evacuated as crews struggle to get the upper hand. The French government has deployed the military and Spain has declared a national emergency. So far, at least one person has been killed near Valencia. Now, in France, flames scorched the earth, destroying homes and cars in the suburbs near the wine region of Bordeaux. In central Spain, just outside of Madrid, crews are trying to control multiple fires that appear to be merging into one.
4: The emergency officials are helping to evacuate residents in addition to livestock from some threatened rural areas. U.S. military pausing airstrikes on Iran after nearly 2 weeks of intense bombing, while diplomatic efforts pushing forward still to try and avert a return to all-out war. The war reaches the five-month point this coming Tuesday. President Trump both has threatened more strikes and said talks are progressing on. 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
7: We get more info on Tulsa's proposed lodging tax increase when we talk to Mayor Monroe Nichols on Monday. We'll also be checking in with our friends at Make-A-Wish Oklahoma as they continue making wishes come true for Oklahoma kids. And is it really going to be 100 degrees all week? We'll have the updated forecast. 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
1: David Coker back in the studio.
2: Yes, sir.
1: How you doing, man?
2: It's been a long week.
1: I've been very busy. Yeah.
2: Very busy. 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And so all of the stuff that we've set up to create efficiencies and stuff in the business this spring is really paying off right now. 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Things do get somewhat hectic. Generally on Mondays, but
1: I hate Mondays.
2: Yeah, Mondays in the heat and air industry is pretty insane. 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
1: We are joined today by another special guest, James Betts, service technician with Pro Thermal. We've been kind of doing this impromptu theme this summer, is where we're bringing on some Pro Thermal folk. James, how you doing, man?
3: Doing well. Definitely a new experience here. I'm glad you guys took the time out to have me here. I'm excited to explain everything that we got going on and what it is we have to offer and tell a little bit about myself.
1: Awesome, awesome. Well, I'm just going to kind of play things the way that I've been playing it with Paul. I'm sure David has a whole bunch of questions for you, James. So yeah. I'll throw it on over to David, and I'll see you guys when we get closer to the break.
2: Okay. So the goal here is just so that some of our, you know, our listeners and the homeowners, they actually have an opportunity to get to know some of our technicians and stuff. These are the guys that are actually entering your home, you know, to learn a little bit about them, kind of their history and, you know, their this type of stuff that they specifically look for, and just to kind of build a little bit of, you know, camaraderie, if you will, with our technicians. And so, James, so you're pretty new to the company. You've been with us about a month.
3: That is true. Yes. Still pretty fresh. Still the new guy. Still get a little bit of hazing from the guys, but didn't take long to get comfortable. And it feels like I've been here a lot longer than that.
2: Yeah. We actually tried to hire James a year ago, and he didn't make the decision to come on board. But he has absolutely been an asset since he's been here. So, how long have you been in the industry, and kind of like, what's your background?
3: So I've been involved with the HVAC industry for about 8 years. I give myself a little bit more time because I used to ride around with my grandfather actually on some summers, just mainly a go for this, go for that kind of guy. But 8 years fully in the trade is about the length of time that I've been in it.
2: Yeah. So the companies that you've worked for, like how is Pro Thermal, I mean, being new to the business or being new to our company, like how is Pro Thermal different, and like what's your experience so far with the company?
3: Man, the biggest thing is the fluidity from dispatch to service tech to the end of a service call. That's the biggest thing that I have noticed. Is I've been at some other places, and it was kind of like controlled chaos is my best terminology for it. But man, they're just, everybody knows what's going on at all times, just from working in the office standpoint. Then another big thing that I've noticed is the process of going through a system just on an AC tune-up. It's not just go find what the part is and throw it on and call it good. We truly dive into a system, which is something I've never actually done before, so to speak. I mean, like we always say, we go through it with a fine tooth comb. So that learning that process, I mean, I've learned so much just in the month that I've been here, but that's a big difference I've noticed.
2: Yeah. Our process is very, very specific, meaning we don't diagnose symptoms, we diagnose systems. And so, for those that don't know, like on our AC tune-up, just even on a standard checkup, we check 31 different things. Everything is documented, all of the measurements that we take, the technicians write down at the end of, the system tune-up. The technicians go over all of the findings with the customer, and then, they give the customer options on what they want to do or not do. It's their home. We never do pressure sells. Like, we're not pushing the customer, but it is our job to make sure that we diagnose the entire system. One thing that we tell the guys, it's like, if you were to go to the doctor because you had a cough and they sent you home with a cough drop, but you had lung cancer, whose fault is that for improperly diagnosing, right? And so that's the way we look at it. Our job is just to go through the entire system, let the system tell us what's going on, and then kind of go from there. So you mentioned that you've learned quite a bit since being here. Like, what types of things like really stand out to you that's different in our process than what you've done in the past?
3: Really, I was never a digital gauges kind of guy. I was taught old school, so we use the old analog. Nothing wrong with them, but you're able to tell just so much more with those gauges rather than going strictly off of pressures. You yourself have taught me, how to diagnose even the internals of a compressor based off of the temperatures and pressures of a system, which I've learned a lot more about the internals of Copeland scroll compressors from you. You know, learning about valves that can actually become weak and not seat properly and circulate gas inside the chambers of the compressor. That was last week, actually, that you had taught me that.
2: So, I remember the call.
3: Yeah, no, that was a fun one for sure, but really, a big thing that stands out is the constant training that we do. I've never seen a company just invest so much time into their team rather than throw guys out to the wolves, so to speak. We sit down. I think we're actually going to 4 days a week this time coming around to do some more training. It's an extra hour out of our day, but we are constantly learning, and I really appreciate that. I love learning anything and everything about this trade, so to have a company care that much about training and having us just up to a five-star service, really, it's great.
2: Yeah, we've talked about this over the years since doing the radio show. Like, when we say we do training, like, it is one of the most important parts of our business, because for us to hold the standard for the customer and their home, creating that consistency in all of the technicians. We're the company's growing and we're hiring more people like James and stuff. And so, we don't know what they know coming into the company. Some companies, they don't ever train, so technicians can gain bad habits, or they skip parts in the process, or maybe they've never even had a process. And so the training that we go through is just so that we make sure that we instill those steps in their process and teach them the things that kind of fill in the gaps, specifically around the thermodynamics of the refrigerant, which talking about the compressor, airflow is the least taught thing in our industry. We are very, very specific about it because it is the most important part of the system, in my opinion. And then just creating that consistent experience for the customer. So it doesn't matter if it's James that's coming out to do a system check or a breakdown call, or if it's Daniel or Josephine. The customer should have the exact same experience no matter what technician it is, because their training level should be the same. And so that's why we hold that at such a high standard. Do we need to go into a break? Is it a good time?
4: I think maybe this is probably a good little segue. 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
5: 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The tow truck just pulled up.
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7: I think I'm just so flustered by the heat. Maybe that's what it is.
8: It's hot.
7: It's really hot, guys. It's only going to get hotter.
8: What'd they say at the break? Heat index of 113.
7: Disgusting.
8: Disgusting, he
7: gross.
8: Says.
7: I wish we can boycott the weather.
8: Well, when it gets this hot, it gets very, very dangerous. Like one of the things that we talk about almost every single day within our company in the morning meetings and trainings and stuff is just hydrating, making sure the guys stay safe, taking breaks and stuff like that. Cool off when you need to. I actually got out in the field and was helping with an install that had some unique design complications, just to make sure that it's 100% accurate and the system's going to operate the way that we designed it to. That attic was 156 degrees. We were literally staying in there, 15 to 20 minutes at a time, and you just come out like, one of the guys got nosebleed. Another guy, started kind of feeling kind of woozy. And I told the customer, I was like, we have to shut this down for a little bit until the sun kind of goes down, just to get the temperature in your attic down, because it's just really unsafe. And so most people don't think about that whenever we're sending a technician out and, they're doing all of this work for you. And it's hot outside, and the heat outside is bad enough. But once they get into the attic, you can generally add 30 to 40 degrees on average to whatever the outdoor temperature is, and that's what your attic is. And if they're up there doing the work and putting in the time and all that stuff, like it's not easy work. Like the guys really do work hard for our customers, and they at times put their own health somewhat at risk if they're not doing the things that they need to do to stay hydrated and keep cool and stuff. So
7: we do have a service tech, James Betts, here on the show today, and I'm sure you can go along with this. It gets pretty dicey on some of these calls. We had Daniel in last week, and he told us about some adventurous calls that he had been on.
8: Oh,
7: and
8: then, the crawl space duck.
7: Yes, sir. We don't need to. We don't need to go into it. But the important thing here is that, like you said, I mean, when you guys are going into these crawl spaces, you add like 40, 50 degrees easy into the...
8: Well, the crawl spaces are generally a bit cooler going underneath the house, but they're also damper if you have water leaks or sewage septic leaks, like Daniel was discussing.
7: We don't need to go into it.
8: But the attics are the part that's really dangerous. And that's, the majority of the new homes built since, 2000, most all of the air conditioning equipment is actually located in the attic. And so sometimes you'll find them in the garage on a downflow system and whatnot, in which those are blessings. But James, like what is something that you've ran into like this past week or two that was just, extremely difficult, or, if you had a situation with a customer home that wasn't performing well, like what types of things have you ran into?
9: Well, right off the top of my head, keeping with the theme of the attic work, we had a system, this customer system never wanted to keep up during the intense heat of the day, and it just kind of run nonstop. So I did our temperature drops, checking from the return to supply, and it was about 78 in their house, but their system was pulling in about 92 degrees, mm-hmm. which is definitely not 70, 76 or anything like that. So right. Naturally, the first thing you got to do is, well, where's that return duct? So me and my helper Andreas, we got to looking and said, well, it's going to be up in the attic. So the entrance was on the other side of the house. So we got up there, took a temp probe up there just to see if we could beat that 150 plus attic you were working in. We couldn't. It was about 145. We were right there. But we had to crawl across the attic space and get to the return plenum to find that the duct was completely popped off. Mm-hmm. So that system was pulling just straight attic air into it. I actually got a really neat video I got to show the customer. You could see all the attic insulation actually being sucked into that plenum. So naturally the fix is to seal the ductwork and get everything reattached, but that has been more common this week, is just finding that leaky ductwork up in the attic. And it's really, really hard to cool down 96 degree air to create a 70 degree home.
8: Mm-hmm. A big part of what we look at when we look at home efficiency and the things that make a system efficient is, duct sizing and duct leakage. And that's one of those things. And sometimes it can just be that the ducts weren't ever sealed. A lot of times here in Oklahoma, you'll have duct board return boxes, and they'll just take metal duct, they cut a hole and they slide it in, and mm-hmm. they never seal it. And so, even that it's just sucking air around the ducting into the return duct system, if you're you're gaining 5 degrees of heat. And so on a standard home, we should get 20 degrees temperature difference, right?
9: Right.
8: If we're only gaining 5 degrees, and so our temperature difference is 15 degrees, that means that system physically has to run 25% longer to do the same amount of work that it originally did. And so in this type of situation, when the duct's off and you're sucking in hot attic air continuously, like, you know, the system's never going to maintain temperature in the house. And so that is one of the huge things that we really do focus on. So let's talk about the company culture. Like, you know, being new to the company, like, what's different as far as, you know, how the business operates and how we interact with you guys as technicians, mm-hmm. and basically everybody in the company? Like, what's your perspective on it?
9: My perspective, it's definitely a unique culture. It feels like a brotherhood would be the best example, plus Josephine. But, man, everybody's rooting for you. I've been at other companies, and it's always like a contest between the technicians, and, you know, some guys don't like how other guys work hard, and then vice versa, you know. Some people get away with doing less work, and they all get treated kind of equal. But, man, it just, everybody's high-five and fist-bumping at 7 o'clock in the morning, which is pretty impressive. I mean, not all of us are morning people, but we're all rooting for each other, and we constantly make sure we hold ourselves accountable on staying hydrated. You know, not only do you go over it in the mornings, but in our training and everything, but, you know, there's afternoons. Brandon, for example, he actually brought me and Andreas some Gatorade when we were at a call that he was coming to help us out on. Mm-hmm. You know, he's like, hey, I'm at this quick trip right here, you know, you want some Gatorade? And it's just, everybody truly cares for one another and wants to see everybody succeed and be good at this process. You know, I can call Daniel. I was never much of an IAQ, so indoor air quality is what that stands for. I was never much of one to know a whole lot about that, but I called Daniel yesterday afternoon just to wrap my head around it, and he explained it to me, you know, through and through. And he was actually, I think, at the doctor's at that point, but, you know, he's not even on the clock, and he said, you can call me anytime, and I'll help you out. I can even explain it if you're having a hard time. So it's, and I've never been at a company where everybody is just so involved with one another and cares to see everybody succeed.
8: That's awesome. Yeah, we are very, very purposeful in just about every single thing that we do in our company. You know, when we say we hold a high standard, it's in all parts of the business, and that goes for the culture and the, you know, the general morale and all of that stuff within the company. And so that's why we're so picky. I mean, whenever we go to hire people, like, we are super picky. We might do 5.

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1: More fire growth. Officials warn the coming hours could be critical as strong winds, extreme heat, and dry conditions continue to hamper containment efforts. More than 250,000 people have been forced from their homes. Fires are also burning in Italy, the UK, and other parts of Europe.
2: France deploying its military, and they've shortened the famed Tour de France bike race to try and battle those fires. The White House keeping all options open in the conflict with Iran amid reports Iran's supreme leader is still looking to build a nuclear weapon.
3: For two nights in a row now, the U.S. military has not announced any strikes on Iran. Well, the New York Times reports that the president has set aside his plans for a massive attack for now. U.S. forces are still busy, though, in the Middle East, enforcing the naval blockade. As of Saturday, they've redirected 12 commercial vessels, disabled two that didn't comply, and boarded two to force compliance.
2: U.S. UN Ambassador Mike Waltz says President Trump is giving Iran some space as they pause attacks. America is listening to Fox News.
4: 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Severe thunderstorms and tornadoes are threats in green country.
5: Tornado down right now with debris signature crossing 169.
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3: We are talking with James Betts here on the show, service technician with ProThermal. We've been doing, as I said at the top, sort of this impromptu series where we bring some service techs in, you know, learn a little bit about them. And we've learned a lot of it about you actually here today. And learned about the process of how you train new techs and the culture that you guys create at ProThermal. I do understand you want to give some shout-outs.
2: Yeah, I want to shout-out our install crews. This last week was brutal. We were super covered up, replacing a lot of air conditioning systems and stuff this week. And unfortunately, the majority of them were all in attics. And so I did go out to assist on one of the installs. It was a little more complicated in the duct design side of it. And like I said, it was 156 degrees in that attic that day. And the guys, you know, they knocked it out. The system looks great. It's operating great. And it's just a testament to how hard they're willing to work to maintain our standard. Because we have a standard on the service side of stuff, but our install side is just as critical. Like, I don't know if, you know, our listeners have, you know, taken the time to kind of go through our either Google or Facebook page and stuff. We share pictures of our system installs. Most companies don't take pictures because they're not picture worthy. Every single system we install is like, we're purposeful in everything we do, and they look great, they perform great. And so it's just, I just want to shout out those guys because they really have worked their butt off this week. Next week, it's going to be tough.
3: It's going to be tough, guys.
2: I mean, we got 113 degree heat index today.
3: I think we're forecasting for about 10 straight days of 100 degree plus weather.
2: Mm-hmm.
3: Not even to account the heat index. So
2: right.
3: You guys are going to be
2: 102
3: going
2: to 106
3: it.
2: through Wednesday for sure. So
3: please stay hydrated.
2: Absolutely. Yeah. So it's a dangerous part of our job, the summers. We try not to do duct, like full duct replacements and stuff like that. Every now and then it just has to happen because that's what's needed for the system. But, you know, our customers are great. We give them a heads up. It's like, hey, this might take more than just a day or two. You know, this might stretch out a couple of days just because of the heat, and we want to make sure the guys stay safe and whatnot. And so shout out to those guys. They really have done a great job this week, and their job's tough. And so to kind of get us back on track, one of the things I wanted to do is have James kind of answer some customer style questions, just from his perspective and his expertise, if
3: Ooh,
2: you will.
3: We're gonna quiz the lad.
2: Yeah. So you know, we talk a lot about system performance and how things operate and the importance of certain tasks that we do and what homeowners can do. And so we always do like a you know, generally a couple things a homeowner can do to help their system prep for the heat. It's going to be above 100 degrees next week. So what couple things are the most important things that a customer or homeowner could do to get their system prepped for the heat this coming week?
4: Man, that could be a loaded question. But first and foremost, always, always, always make sure your thermostat is set for cooling. You'd be surprised how often it is not. But some of the more simple things that a homeowner can do before actually getting somebody out there to check their air conditioner out is the air filter. You've heard David probably say it 19 million times on this show. Airflow is critical. So when you have a dirty air filter, you're choking off your airflow in your home and you can't get proper heat transfer, and it makes those things run all day long. Another big one is if you've got a water hose nearby, you can go to your outside unit and you can hit it with the water hose. Give it a good little bath. Again, it's related to airflow. Second verse, same as the first, you know. Airflow is critical. So when that outdoor unit starts to get cottonwood mostly for all the Oklahoma people here. We love our cottonwood, but it'll actually blanket off that condenser outside. So getting that off of there and helping that outdoor unit breathe again is critical to getting the heat removed from your house. So you got a dirty filter and a dirty condenser and your unit's running all the time. Those are definitely the two things that I would consider looking at before calling an expert.
2: Yep, 100% agree. And if you are in a situation where you're not able to do those things yourself, we'd be glad to help. That's what our tune-up's for. That's why we have the radio special tune-up. And so allowing the system to breathe is probably the most important part of the system operations, because you are transferring heat with an air conditioning mm-hmm. system. And so how often should filters be changed?
4: Well, they always tell you 90 days, but if you've got a 1-inch filter, they're lying to you. Typically 30 to 45 days, depending on the traffic one you have in your house. You know, summertime, a lot of families get together and they have pool parties and stuff. Well, that door's opening and closing a lot more than you think it is. So we might hug the 30-day mark a lot more than that 45, but they always preach every 3 months, every 90 days, but there's no such thing as that with a 1-inch filter. There's so much dirt and debris in the air that the human eye can't see, and you don't even typically see it on your air filter, but you would be surprised if you took it out and just gave it a whack on the concrete how much stuff would actually come out of it. So 30 to 45 days is about where we need to be on that.
3: He knows my rule.
2: I know. That's Ben's pro tip 101.
3: It's my trademarked rule.
2: Yeah, he knows it.
4: Get him in a truck.
2: Yeah. You ready to go to work, Ben?
3: If you can put shoe booties on my sandals,
2: the filtration stuff, you know, if your filter's dirty when you change it, you waited too long. Mm-hmm. It should not look like Chewbacca whenever we're pulling the filter out. and that is probably the number one, if we were to consider calls nuisance type calls, mm-hmm. would be dirty air filters, because the system just not keeping up. It can't get enough air in to get enough air out to cool your house properly. And so the second would be dirty outdoor coils. So like James said, the condensers, having them washed and ready for the heat, that's those two things. I 100% agree. That's the top two things. So let's see here. What do you think has the biggest impact on how efficient an air conditioning system is?
4: Well, I'm going to sound like a broken record here, but it is airflow. If you can't move air, you can't cool efficiently. And it does go back to those filters and condensers. Like I said, a broken record.
2: Well, on the duct sizing stuff, what specifically do you do to verify duct sizing, to make sure that the ducts are correctly sized for the system?
4: So I will take a manometer, which is what reads static pressure, and typically we want to see a 0.35 static pressure or less on like the return side of the ducting. And that tool alone has saved me a lot of attic time. It's helped me stay out of them attics a couple of times, but that is the initial way to actually tell if our duct is sized properly. And if you've changed your filters, washed your unit out, and you still got an issue, it's probably going to be more towards your duct work. Undersized ductwork, no matter what you do, air filter wise, will always make the system run in a less efficient way, because if it can't breathe, it's like, I always say, it's like running a marathon, like it's a sprint, and then you put a straw in your mouth. It can't breathe, so it can't work properly. And you were mentioning just that 5-degree temperature drop makes the system run 25% more, which in the short run, short term of things, doesn't sound like a lot, but when you express that over 10 years of runtime, that's a lot of life for your system that's been running more than it needs to.
2: Yeah, and that's what most customers don't realize, that if your ducting is undersized, and just say it's 25%, or maybe you're gaining 5 degrees of heat, and so the system performance is 25% less. It's not just that it's increasing your utility bills by 25%, you're reducing the life expectancy of that system by 25%. These things do have an expiration date on them. Like, can we replace parts? Absolutely. But here in Oklahoma, on average, the average system life expectancy is somewhere between, you know, 12 to 18 years, depending on if it's a builder grade. If it's a better, higher end system, you're going to get 15 to 20 years out of it. Mm-hmm. Just because they use a little bit higher quality parts and better, equipment and stuff. But if we don't have the proper amount of airflow and where the system's having to run longer than it's supposed to, you're just shortening the life of the system. And so I would rather see a customer, you know, maybe drop down one SEER rating and fix return ducting or supply ducting, opposed to buying a high efficiency system and not correcting ductwork, mm-hmm. because they're never going to get the efficiency out of that system. And so that, to me, that is by far the most important thing that a customer can do. Second on the list, if I was to put something on the list, it would be probably attic insulation, mm-hmm. heat gain. Heat gain is huge. You know, average home now, when they're built, code requires, I think, 12 to 14 inches, which is an R38. Most homes have less than 6 inches. And so whenever it's 140 degrees in your attic, you're gaining heat through your ceiling sheetrock at a faster rate than you really do expect. And so if there's let's see, what question do I have here on the list for you?
3: What's next on your exam here, James?
2: Yeah.
3: Well, while you're looking for that, I'll remind everybody that you can reach out to ProThermal at 918-212-0248. That's 918-212-0248. 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
3: We are sitting here talking to James Betts, service technician over at ProThermal. 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
3: You know, I mean, I think he knows his stuff.
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3: You want to send us into the
2: break?
3: We are
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4: Hey, you know, guys, David, I got an idea.
2: Yes, sir.
4: You know, you've been bringing in these technicians, and it's really good. 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And even to have that experience, even go even further, you get a novice, you know, someone right off the street. 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
3: 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That's, you know, just a cold call, hasn't made an appointment, maybe not even as a Pro Thermal Plus user.
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3: See, we got about a minute left, Tim. About 2 minutes. Okay, so we've got about 2 minutes here. We got James Betts here, service technician with Pro Thermal. Don't think we've forgotten about you, James. Cannot forget about you. But I do hear a rumor. I've heard that you have a question for David.
4: I do have a question, but can I say one quick thing before we do get to that? I know the finish line's getting close.
3: Yes, it looks like we've got 1 minute.
4: I'd feel horrible if I didn't say anything. I do want to thank my granddad for getting me into this industry. So he pushed me to go to school and pushed me to learn this trade. So getting an opportunity like this and not mentioning him, I'd probably not be able to sleep at night. So I just wanted to take a quick second to do that.
2: That's awesome. And I appreciate you doing that because I've actually met your granddad,
4: right?
2: And a wonderful guy, had a business for a really long time. Mm-hmm. And he's just a stand up guy. So
4: absolutely.
2: That's awesome.
4: He's pretty great. But, considering you said you met him, how does one get into this trade? We come from the same town, so how do you get from a small town to tackling on Tulsa, what we're all scared of?
2: That's probably a question I'll have to answer next week because we're at the
3: music is playing.
2: So,
3: all right,
2: we'll get that answered next week for sure.
3: I think we will. James Betts, service technician, thank you, man, for being on the show.
4: Absolutely. Thanks for having me. It was great.
3: Excellent. Excellent. A great first time run. I can't wait for you to do it again.
4: All right.
3: You can reach out to ProThermal at 918-212-0248. 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
26: Suspected terror attack in Germany. I'm Jack Callahan, Fox News. German authorities searching for a fugitive suspect for a deadly attack on a crowd near Berlin's Pride Festival last night that left one person dead and 16 others injured. Police and prosecutors asking for help in finding the 21-year-old suspect, whom they say hit several people with a van. They also say one or more people apparently exited that vehicle and several people were apparently stabbed. Police warning the public to avoid direct contact with the suspect, saying he may be armed and dangerous, identifying him as one with ties to the Islamic group in Germany. Massive wildfires continue to ravage through France and Spain, as Fox's Channel E. Painter reports.
27: Crews are racing to stop major blazes from merging as dangerous conditions threaten to fuel even more fire growth. Officials warn the coming hours could be critical as strong winds, extreme heat, and dry conditions continue to hamper containment efforts. More than 250,000 people have been forced from their homes. Fires are also burning in Italy, the UK, and other parts of Europe.
26: France deploying its military, and they've shortened the famed Tour de France bike race to battle those wildfires. White House keeping all options open in the conflict with Iran amid reports that Iran's supreme leader still looking to build a nuclear weapon.
28: For two nights in a row now, the U.S. military has not announced any strikes on Iran. Well, the New York Times reports that the president has set aside his plans for a massive attack for now. U.S. forces are still busy, though, in the Middle East, enforcing the naval blockade. As of Saturday, they've redirected 12 commercial vessels, disabled two that didn't comply, and boarded two to force compliance.
26: Fox's Rebecca Castor. The Iranian-backed Houthis are also continuing to strike Saudi Arabian sites, creating a new front in the Red Sea, despite warnings against that from President Trump. 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
11: It's that time again. It's time for Money Talk. We got Steve Money, we got Dan with him. We got myself, Larry Jones. We got a room full of dog farts. I don't know what that's about. I think Max might be here, but that's just a possibility. And each week, Dan gives us a book. What you got this week, Dan?
12: Well, thank you, sir. The book this week is about dividends, Larry. I know that's a surprise. It's called Get Rich with Dividends, a proven system for earning double-digit returns. It's all about a dividend investing system that this gentleman named Mark Lichtenfeld has come up with. It's a great strategy called 10-11-12, Steve.
13: Can't wait to hear this.
12: They're in sequential order for you, 10, 11, and 12. And we're going to go over it on the show. We're going to talk about it on the show. He says the dividends are responsible for 44% of the S&P 500's return over the last 80 years, which is absolutely true, I can tell you. 44%. That's a pretty significant
13: That surprises
12: number.
13: Me, yeah.
12: Yeah, it's a big number. And this is why I preach so much about dividends, as you may have noticed lately, that right. I've been talking to you a bit about them.
13: Yes, sir.
12: And dividend stocks. And my dividend stocks have been doing very, very well over the past month, I can tell you. One of them's up 30% in just the past month. And it's a high dividend stock. I bought it at about 5% yield when I bought it a month ago at $20 a share.
13: Wow.
12: It's closed Friday at $26.51.
13: Well done.
12: So I like dividend stocks. I like them if you can buy them right. And there's a trick to it, I will admit. But this book is all about his 10-11-12 system, basically how you can make 12% a year for 10 years is what he's trying to do, and double a thing called cost on yield. I'll explain it. Don't worry. Thank I see you. That look in your eyes.
13: I'm like, oh, no, man.
12: Look of terror.
13: That's a Larry question. I can tell you that.
11: Yeah,
13: now.
11: I'm all about the yield.
12: That's right. I'll explain what that means later. We're going to talk about cost on yield today because it's very important when you're doing dividend investing. It is absolutely important to understand that. And this book explains that along with a whole bunch of other terms. This guy must be a Southerner, I'm assuming, because his first chapter in the book is titled, Y'all Must Have Forgot.
13: Y'all Must Have Wait, what's the guy's name? Lichtenstein?
12: Yeah, Lichtenfeld.
13: Or
12: Mark Lichtenfeld.
13: Yeah, that's a Southern name for sure.
12: Sounds like a German name, but who knows. Anyhow, some of the titles, the chapters from the book, Keeping Up with Inflation, the 10-11-12 system, Dividend Aristocrats, the Champions, and the Junior Aristocrats. These are different classes of aristocrat stocks. Anyhow, lots of different things. Dividend growth, payout ratio, formulas, numbers, when to sell, when to buy, yield. Steve, I know it's all stuff you're dying to learn.
13: I am.
12: It's all ratios.
11: You can leave now, Steve, if you
12: math.
13: Call me if you need me.
12: That's right. No, it's a really good book. It's all about how to set up his system and just follow it. And it's not overly complex. I will tell you.
13: Yeah, it doesn't sound like it.
12: With the available resources today on the web for free, you can implement this system.
13: Okay.
12: All the data you can get for free that he's telling you to use for this system. So it's not hard. Really, the only things you need are really current dividend yield and...
11: And no life.
12: The dividend, well, yeah, that too, but the dividend growth rate. So. I resemble that remark. Yes, I spend my.
13: He's got Max.
12: Yeah. I love rainy days.
13: And Sundays.
12: I stay inside the cabin. Yes, on the computer.
13: Do rainy days and Sundays.
12: All days. All day.
13: Get you down.
12: All day long. All day long. 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It is the weekend. You will get our voicemail. Just leave us your name and your address, and we will send you the book, Get Rich with Dividends, and the information on our dividend strategy as well. And it's all free, as I mentioned earlier. No cost and no obligation whatsoever. Steve, we got the 4th of July coming up.
13: Yes, sir.
12: Looking forward to that. Max, not so much. He's not a fan of the fireworks. I hate to say it.
1: I don't think any dogs are.
12: Right? Yeah, I know. You're right. Absolutely not. It was quiet last night. I was surprised because I expected it to be a lot louder at the cabin, but it was fairly quiet, thankfully. Anyhow, we're going to talk about this strategy later on the show. I'm going to cover this first thing for Steve because I know he's dying to get to the math on this. What is yield on cost? Yield is a function of two numbers. It's a fraction, percentage, whatever you want to call it, okay? The current yield I'm referring to, when they talk about yield on a stock, they're talking about the current yield on the stock. The yield on the stock today, let's say it's Walmart, is the dividend, annual dividend, divided by the current price.
13: All right.
12: So if you have a $1 dividend and the price is $25, your yield is 4%. Trust me, I've done the math.
13: I was going to say
12: trust
13: that.
12: Trust me, it's 1 divided by 25. It's 4%. So your yield on cost increases over time if your dividends go up. The reason being, yield on cost, instead of using the current price for the denominator, mm-hmm. you still have the dividend in the top number, but the denominator is your cost basis per share.
13: Okay.
12: So let's say you paid $25 for the Walmart, and the dividend goes from $1 to $2 over time.
13: I see what you're
12: now
13: doing.
12: Now your yield on cost is 8%
13: right.
12: instead of 4.
13: Yeah.
12: Because the numerator keeps growing is
13: right.
12: kind of the thought behind this. The denominator stays constant, doesn't change. So the ratio goes up is what happens. That's what yield on cost is. And that's why it's so important, because if you buy a dividend growth stock today and the dividend's growing at 5% a year, let's say your dividends today are $1,000 a month or a year, $1,000 a year from the stock, and you buy it and it grows at 5% a year for 10 years, it'll be $1,625 roughly in 10 years.
13: It's a long time.
12: That's a nice income.
13: Yes, sir.
12: Growth in your income, though.
13: Yep.
12: That's a 62% growth in your income.
13: Not bad.
12: Over the 10-year period.
13: Better than a CD.
1: It says it also shows yes. how much cash flow you actually are earning for every dollar you invested in a stock. Is that true?
12: Yes. Yes, it does. That's what part of what the ratio is. Yes. And that's why it's so such an important number, because current yield could be 2% on a stock if you've owned it for 10 years, but your yield could be 8% at the same time. Your yield on cost can be 8% if you paid much lower price for it, is the reason. And you've enjoyed the dividend growth over time. But yeah, it's a good way to look at cash flow there. You're absolutely right about that. I like yield on cost. In fact, I track it with my many, many spreadsheets, Steve. I know that's a shock to you, isn't it?
13: Yes, sir.
12: Steve has seen my spreadsheets.
1: I'm sorry, Steve.
12: There.
1: I'm sure you're...
13: I think NASA was looking at them actually kind of going, what is this?
12: Yeah, they're fairly complex. So I track a lot of different numbers.
13: He has them on copper plates even.
12: That's right.
13: That's how high tech it is.
1: Floppy disk?
12: Yeah. Oh, hey, don't get me started. I used to use those things. I know what those are.
13: I'm surprised. Larry knows what they are.
12: Yeah,
1: I've heard about them.
12: Yeah, that's
13: probably saw them in a museum on History Channel.
12: Yeah. Anyhow, yield on cost is an important number. One of the things this book teaches you to do is to buy stocks that are increasing their dividends every year. He wants you to get stocks that have a 10% growth rate or higher every year. There are plenty of companies that do that. They're not hard to find, I can tell you.
13: See, I think people would find that kind of surprising.
12: I know. Believe me.
13: But?
12: There are plenty of them out there that do 10% or more, I can tell you, that they're very good at growing. One of the longest companies of dividend growth is Lowe's Company. 66 years in a row, they've raised their dividends every year.
13: I didn't realize they were that old.
12: Yeah, and it's most of these companies are in just very ordinary industries like Lowe's, home building products, right. Home products. You know, they sell. We know what they sell. We know what they do. Clorox. I mean, they sell bleach.
1: How does Home Depot compare?
12: They're similar. They don't have quite the track record that Lowe's does, but they're in the, they're very similar companies. And so this is one of the things that brings up a good point. One of the reasons I like dividends so much is if your ratio is high, your yield is high, like the ones I buy with the dividend yield theory, if your yield is higher, people will flock to that company over the other one. So if Home Depot is paying a 1% yield, let's just say, and Lowe's is paying a 4% yield,
13: we're going Lowe's.
12: Many people are going to buy the Lowe's stock just because they view them as similar. They're not identical, but they view them as similar, and they can get 4% yield on Lowe's. They're going to take it. And frequently this kind of stuff happens where one company would be at a much higher yield than another in the same industry. Believe me. And I use, guess what, to track it? Spreadsheets. I track all the S&P 500. Yes, I know. I know. Yes, I do.
13: That's funny.
12: This is what I live for. This is what I do. But it is fun. I enjoy it very much. 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
11: 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Take a quick time out and we'll be back. More Money Talk right after the break. Now.

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0: Hey, welcome back to Money Talk. Larry Jones, we'll see little Merle Haggard.
1: It's good music.
0: Yeah, I don't know about that, but you know, it is music, right? It's not the Monkees. So we got to be thankful for that.
1: Don't be talking bad about Merle.
0: Yeah.
1: So, anyhow, our book this week, Larry, is called Get Rich with Dividends, a proven system for earning double-digit returns. 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All you have to do is give me a call at 918-398-8387. That's 918-398-8387. It is the weekend. Yeah, you will get our voicemail. Just leave us your name and your address and you get the voicemail. I forgot what I was saying there. I apologize. Okay, let me get back to my outline here, Steve. Dividends don't lie. Okay? It's a firm belief of mine. Earnings are nothing more than accounting manipulation.
2: That's correct.
1: Dividends are real. The money goes out and never comes back.
2: You either get it or you don't.
1: It goes out and is not coming back.
2: That's right.
1: So, all right. So let's say, Steve, that you own a house. The house is worth $300,000. It goes up in value by about 3% a year for 10 years. Okay? Average.
2: Okay.
1: We're just talking about averages here. Not every year, of course, but on averages. In 10 years, your house will be worth $403,000. It has 3% per year increase. $403,000. So you're up $103,000.
2: Gotcha.
1: Okay? That's a 34.39% increase over 10 years. That's growth stock. You're going to sell it later for capital gains only.
2: Yes.
1: No income in the meantime. Right?
2: Right.
1: Now, let's say, instead of that, along the way, you were getting a check for $1,000 every month for 10 years.
2: Okay.
1: That's 120 months.
2: So?
1: Trust me, it's 120 months.
2: Okay. I can do that one.
1: You're looking at me like
2: I
1: was.
2: No, I got you on that one.
1: Okay. That's 120 months at $1,000 a month. So that's $120,000.
2: Right.
1: Added to your $103,000 in capital gain appreciation and price.
2: Okay.
1: So now you have a gain of $223,000 instead of a 34% return on just the stock itself or the house itself.
2: Yeah.
1: You made a 76% return.
2: Not bad.
1: In this scenario.
2: Not bad. Except
1: that's a dividend stock.
2: Yeah.
1: But then let's take this one step further and let's say that your monthly payments increased each year by 5%. So year one's $1,000 per month.
2: Yeah.
1: Year two, it goes to $1,050.
2: Gotcha.
1: Does that make sense?
2: Yes, sir.
1: With me so far. That's a 5%. And then it goes on so forth for each year for 10 years. In the 10th year, instead of getting $1,000 per month, like you did in the first year, your dividends are now paying you $1,628 per month, a 62.8% increase over where you started. And that's just with 5% compounding. That doesn't even touch the 10% that they talk about in the book. That's a 5% compound rate. Okay? So instead of receiving $120,000 over that 10 years, like you did in the first the second example that I gave you, which is $1,000 a month, in this one you get $158,000. So you've increased it by $38,000.
2: Yeah, that's better.
1: That time period. So now you have an 87% total return as opposed to the 34% in the first example of the house with no dividends.
2: Gotcha.
0: I wasn't paying attention. Can you start over?
1: Sure.
2: From the beginning?
1: Yeah.
0: Something about a house.
1: That's right.
2: Was there a house in that example?
1: So
2: I missed it.
1: You got 87% versus 34%, which means you made 53% more on the house with the dividend growth. Basically, this is the difference between a growth stock and a dividend stock. And the other thing about it is, a growth stock is kind of like where you rely on someone's promise to do something.
2: Mm-hmm.
1: A dividend stock is where you're relying on their check.
2: You're
1: taking
2: the check clear.
1: Yeah, and then the check clears and you're done. You're done worrying about it, right? But on a growth stock, you're really worrying about it every day until you sell it.
2: Yeah, well, I mean, you're hoping it does what the owner says it's going to do.
1: because contrary to how some liberals view the tax laws for the United States, those unrealized gains in the growth stock aren't yours until you realize them. Does that make sense, what I'm saying?
3: And by realizing, you mean you get it in your hand.
1: When you sell the position, and when you sell the stock.
3: Yeah.
1: But a dividend is realized immediately once it's sent to you, you know, the money's sent to you. It's realized. Yeah. And that's income. That's real income, regardless of how you want to phrase the tax
3: laws. You can deposit it.
1: Yes. In fact, you can have a direct deposit right into your bank account.
3: There you go.
1: If you want, from the company itself. And this is part of why I like dividend stocks so much. Another reason I like them, I want to talk about this. This is very important. You know, I engage in this dividend yield theory, which is where we're buying these when the yield is high, which means the price is low in relation to where it's been. And we're selling them when the yield is low, which means the price is high, essentially. It's kind of what it does. So I want to talk about how these things do in a bad market. Let's go back to the year 2008.
3: Yep.
1: A year to remember or forget.
3: Yeah, that's exactly what I was thinking. Can we not go back there, actually?
1: Okay. There's a little company called Walmart.
3: Heard of it.
1: At the beginning of 2008, its yield had gone up to a five-year high. Okay, the stock was trading at $15.94.
3: Wow.
1: At the end of 2008, one of the worst years in recent market history, Walmart started the year at $15.94, ended the year at $18.69. 17.25% gain. Plus, you got a dividend of 1.92%. You made a total of 19.17%. You know why?
3: I don't know why.
1: You know what happened in 2008? People ate food.
3: Oh, that part.
1: They still eat food. Pretty much no matter what you do to the economy, they're going to eat food. They're still going to eat food. They're still going to buy diapers and other things.
3: A little food conundrum.
1: That's right. So the market was down 38%, and this stock came in just under 20, so you beat the S&P by about 58%.
3: Holy smokes.
1: But the nice part is you didn't take a loss.
3: That's right.
1: And I doubt many people were worried about Walmart going bankrupt in 2008.
3: Well, that's true.
1: I know I wasn't. Okay, Clorox started 08 with a yield of 2.91 at a five-year high at a price of 26.43. 26.43 was the price.
3: So Clorox has its own stock?
1: Yes.
3: See, I just thought it was a product from Procter & Gamble or somebody.
1: It's its own company. Actually, they have several products.
3: I did not realize that.
1: Yes, they have several different products. Okay, it started the year at 26.43 with a yield of 2.91. It ended the year at 29.02. Gain of 9.7 plus a dividend of 2.84 for a 12.7% return. The last example I'm going to give you, Ross Stores, started 08 at 5.37 with a 1.4 yield, 5.37. Ended the year at $7.38 for a 37.5% gain.
3: Wow.
1: Plus a dividend of 1.4, a total return of 38.83. It beat the S&P by over 76% in 1 year.
3: I mean, that's phenomenal.
1: And that's all with dividend yield theory. It would have told you to buy those stocks.
3: Because people were still wearing clothes, right?
1: And still eating food, surprisingly. Yeah. Yes. Obviously, Americans are quite adept at eating food. Yeah. That's all I can say. Probably too adept at that skill, I have to admit. And I'm probably one of them, so I shouldn't talk. Anyhow, we've got to take a break for the news. I want

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1: Authorities canceling a popular Pride festival on Saturday after a car ran through the festivities. Chanley Painter updates.
2: Police in Berlin are searching for a suspect who allegedly plowed a van through a crowd at an LGBTQ plus Pride event. At least one person was killed. 16 others are hurt. Police say the suspect has ties to local Islamic groups and they believe the act was terrorism. Hundreds of thousands of people were in Berlin for that celebration.
1: Police say they've ID'd the suspect, but he has yet to be arrested. No other info is being made public at this time. Hundreds of thousands of folks now forced to abandon their homes as fierce wildfires continue to rumble across regions of Spain and France. Stephanie Bennett with more from London.
3: It's impacting wine country, and it's also shortening the Tour de France by about a third while they redeploy security forces to help out battle these flames. Now, more than a quarter of a million people across France and Spain have been evacuated as crews struggle to get the upper hand. The French government has deployed the military and Spain has declared a national emergency. So far, at least one person has been killed near Valencia. Now, in France, flames scorched the earth, destroying homes and cars in the suburbs near the wine region of Bordeaux. In central Spain, just outside of Madrid, crews are trying to control multiple fires that appear to be merging into one.
1: The emergency officials are helping to evacuate residents in addition to livestock from some threatened rural areas. U.S. military pausing airstrikes on Iran after nearly 2 weeks of intense bombing, while diplomatic efforts pushing forward still to try and avert a return to all-out war. The war reaches the five-month point this coming Tuesday. President Trump both has threatened to more strikes and said talks are progressing on. 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
4: Red alert traffic means traffic flow is not normal. Crashes, lane closures, construction, slowdowns, and the dreaded...
5: All lanes are shut down.
6: There's a wrecker there, there's OHP there.
4: KRMG has the most frequent traffic updates in Tulsa, combined with the most knowledgeable traffic anchors in the city.
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0: And welcome back to Money Talk. Steve Money, myself, Larry Jones, and Dan Witham. He shows up once in a while, and he always brings a free book, so that's always a good thing, right?
1: I got a missing dog in here somewhere, too. I don't know where, but anyhow.
0: I'm sure he's at your feet.
1: Probably. You're probably right. Anyhow, the free book this week, Get Rich with Dividends, a proven system for earning double-digit returns. 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It's all free. Just give me a call at 918-398-8387. That's 918-398-8387. It is the weekend. See, we'll get our voicemail. All we ask is that you leave your name and your address, please.
0: People forget to do that sometimes, honestly.
1: Yes, they do.
0: Really?
1: They will call up and they will start stuttering and saying, my address is, and half the time they'll call back.
0: Well, that's good.
1: Say, I gave you the wrong address. And they'll call back and say, here's my correct address.
2: I don't know my address, but I know how to get there.
1: That's right. Okay. I was talking about dividend yield theory in our portfolio, Steve, just now, and I wanted to give some more details about that. Over the past month, these dividend yield stocks that I've been buying, dividend yield theory, are up about 11% for 1 month. S&P's down a little over 2 over the same period.
2: That's so quite a difference.
1: 13%,
2: yeah.
1: Ahead of it. And I annualized it. It comes out about 166% a year.
2: Oh, man.
1: Annual spread. If they continue, now, they won't continue at that pace. Obviously, the spread won't stay the same. But it's a pretty significant spread. If you're beating the S&P by 13% in a month, that's pretty good.
2: All right,
1: that's a pretty good month. That's a good year.
2: That's what I was going to say. A month. That's a good year.
1: Yes. Anyhow, and the nice part of dividend yield stocks that I like about the dividend yield theory is they have lower volatility. They have lower beta. Much less volatility than the market overall. And that's one of the things I really like about the portfolio. In fact, this portfolio has a beta of zero.
2: Well, I didn't see that coming.
0: Point your personal zero. Life has a low volatility too, right?
1: Yeah. Yes, it does.
2: It does these days.
1: I do the same thing every night. That's pretty much it, yes. Anyhow, let's talk about the 10, 11, and 12 theory. The theory put forth in this book, Get Rich with Dividends. This guy, Mark Lichtenfeld, who wrote the book, it's a great book, and it's very detailed about the topics, and he explains the ratios to you, Steve, which I like, because he doesn't just say payout ratio. He explains to you how it's calculated, which gotcha. I think is very important. I think a good author always does that, and I've read a lot of articles and books where they don't do that, and it's very frustrating. 10, 11, and 12. What are the numbers, and what do they mean? 10 is the number of years of compounding you want.
2: All right.
1: 10 years. This is a 10-year plan, not a 10-day plan, not a 10-week plan. It's a 10-year plan. So you got to be patient.
2: Know it going in.
1: Anybody who's doing dividend investing, I'd say that advice applies. You got to be patient. You got to wait. It's a multi-year process. 11%. Your yield on cost rises to around 11%. And it does mathematically. If the strategy works for you and it does all work out, your yield on cost will end up around 11%. 12 is the average return per year you're shooting for, 12% average returns, 10, 11, 12. You follow me?
2: So makes sense.
1: Okay. He says you should start with a dividend yield of around 4%. That's your target dividend area, your yield area. Okay. He wants a dividend growth rate of about 10% a year. You want a company who's been compounding their dividends at 10% a year. And there are plenty of them out there. And if you want a great way to find them, stockrover.com can find you all that information in about 2 seconds. Believe me, it's a great website. I use it quite a bit. As you know, Steve, I use different websites. I subscribe to just about every investing website on the planet, and I have to admit, there's not many that I don't subscribe to. Okay. A sensible payout ratio so that the dividend and its growth are sustainable. What in tarnation is a payout ratio? Let's explain. A payout ratio is one of the better indicators, not a perfect indicator, but in my opinion, it's one of the better indicators of the safety of a dividend. Okay?
2: Which is pretty important.
1: Yes. If you're buying for dividends, that's real important.
2: Real important.
1: In my opinion, that's extremely important. So you want to see if a company can afford to pay its dividend going forward.
2: Right.
1: And if they keep increasing the dividend, that's great. But can they pay it? Because at some point, they may reach a point where they cannot pay it. AutoZone found this out a couple years ago. They cut their dividend.
2: Which is not good.
1: It wasn't pretty. Yeah. Okay. Dividend payout ratio. How's it calculated? It is your dividend divided by your earnings per share for the year. Your annual dividend divided by earnings per share. So how much of your earnings per share are you paying out each year in dividends?
0: Don't ask me. It sounds like a motorcycle or something.
1: Okay.
0: Either that or Steve's stomach has got some things going on.
1: Okay. So if you're paying a $1 dividend, Steve, and your earnings per share are $5, your payout ratio would be 20%. 1 divided by 5 is about 20%.
2: There it is.
1: Okay. That's what's considered a very safe payout ratio.
2: Okay.
1: The higher payout ratios are in the 60 to 70% range. And there's nothing wrong with those as long as their earnings are growing for the company, because they can keep growing the dividend at the same rate. Their earnings are growing and they can maintain the same ratio, essentially the payout ratio. And many companies do this. The problem gets into where you see some companies that are paying 90%, 100%, 110%, 120% of their earnings. Well, that can't go on forever.
2: No, sir.
1: You just kind of like taking out debt. You just can't keep taking out debt forever. You can try. I guess the government can, but the rest of us can't in the real world. So dividend payout ratio is very important. Anything below 60%, I'd say, is relatively safe. Unless the company has something coming up that is going to impact their earnings negatively. You know, if the company comes out and says, it's going to be a bad year, and you might want to reevaluate, you know, that dividend payout ratio. But if the dividend payout ratio, let's say the company's payout ratio is 20%, and they say we're going to sell less this year, it's not something you really have to worry about too much. But if their payout ratio is 90%, you better look carefully.
2: Yeah.
1: You want to take a second look at that stock and make sure you want to keep it. The other thing is, these companies that the book talks about buying, that I talk about buying, are only companies that have long and established track records. They are not new companies. They're not the NVIDIAs of the world.
2: That's exactly who I was thinking.
1: Not that NVIDIA is new, but they're relatively new. Compared to a Clorox or a Procter & Gamble, NVIDIA is a newcomer. Yes. So they want companies, I can tell you with my dividend yield theory, when companies have very, very high credit ratings, A, double A, triple A, things like that.
2: Yeah.
1: You want to know why it's important? Balance sheet and cash flow. Two of the three items that they rate when they give you a credit rating.
2: Yeah.
1: Your balance sheet and your cash flow, just like a banker does, or a lender, whatever you want to call them, right? They're going to look at your balance sheet, your cash flow, and your income statement. And they want to know how safe that dividend is, how safe your operations are. What is your profit margin from operations? They don't care about your profit margin from selling a building or a plant.
2: Right.
1: They want to know how much you make in selling Clorox, if you're Clorox. How many widgets are you selling a year? How much is your profit per widget?
2: Right.
1: Right? That's what they're going to look at. That's what we want to know. That's the credit rating. We don't want to buy companies that pay a great yield, 10%, and there are many of them out there that pay 10% yield, whose credit rating is dog poop, let's just say.
2: Yeah.
1: You don't want that. Somebody has a C or D credit rating. And there are companies that do it. They're paying 10% yield. Why? Because they have
2: to. They have to.
1: It's not because they want to.
2: Because how long can they?
1: It's because they have to. 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
0: 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This is Money Talk. We'll take a quick time out and be right back right here. 102.3 KRMG, Tulsa News and Talk.

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0: 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Steve Money, Dan Witham, myself, Larry Jones. We just appreciate you listening each and every week. And each and every week, Dan gives a free book. What's that book again this week, Dan?
1: Well, thank you, Larry. The book this week is called Get Rich with Dividends, A Proven System for Earning Double-Digit Returns. 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It's all free. Just give me a call at 918-398-8387. That's 918-398-8387. Just leave us your name and your address when you get our voicemail, and we'll send this out to you absolutely free. Steve, I'm going to talk about yield on cost and some other stuff in the dividend yield theory for a few minutes that we have left here. But one of the things I want to mention, with dividend yield theory, we're buying stocks when the yield is high, which traditionally means the price is low.
2: Yes.
1: The two move opposite of each other because they're part of the same ratio, or part of the same numbers going into the ratio. So they move in the exact opposite direction at the same time. So when the yield goes up, usually means the price is low. I want to point out here that buying based on yield, if you buy a stock at a 4% yield that normally carries a 2% yield, it doesn't mean the stock has to go up. It means the stock may be undervalued relative to where it's been in the past.
2: Gotcha.
1: There's a difference.
2: Yeah.
1: You need a catalyst to drive the stock price up. And there's two catalysts involved in this process. One is the yield. If you normally buy lows at a 2% yield, and all of a sudden it's at 4, it's kind of like it being on sale. Does that make sense?
2: Right.
1: People will be attracted.
2: Right.
1: Money tends to attract investors, for lack of a better term.
2: Funny how that works.
1: It's odd how that works. People looking to make money like making money.
2: Yeah.
1: Anyhow, I should work for the government. the other reason is, we're only buying high quality A and A plus and double A, triple A rated companies. The other thing is, we're only buying companies that have large amounts of institutional investors. We do not want small companies that nobody can buy. Small companies and institutional investors can't buy because they'd have to buy too much.
2: Right.
1: Too many shares. And so they'd avoid those companies. We want companies like S&P 500 companies where all the institutions are buying them on a regular basis because that's who's going to move your stock.
2: That's right.
1: It's not me and Steve buying the shares in our own account, Robinhood account or whatever it might be, you know, buying 10 shares of Caterpillar.
2: Acorn.
1: That is going to move the stock price. It's going to be Fidelity's mutual funds moving into Caterpillar stock or somebody that's going to move it massively, which is what's moved the stock I was talking about to Steve off air a few minutes ago. It's gone from 20 to 26 in a month, and the yield, I bought it at over a 5% yield about a month ago because the stock normally hasn't been that high. Well, the yield hasn't been that high, excuse me. The dividend yield theory works. It's got a track record going back 60 years to 1966 of coming in at 2.44 times the market return and return of 16.66 for the dividend yield theory over that period. There's a 10-year period in the middle there where dividend aristocrat stocks, just the index itself, unmanaged, just the index, averaged over a 10-year period a 19.9% return. Compared to 9.9 for the S&P 500.
2: A little bit of a difference.
1: Now, this is a subset of the S&P 500.
2: Yeah. Yes.
1: Just basically the dividend growers is what it is. And they're the ones that have been growing their dividends for a long time. It shows the vast outperformance. But what you will really find, if you go look at these things, in a bad market, your dividend stocks typically almost always outperform the rest of the market. Because they're dividend stocks. If Steve buys a stock for a dividend, he's going to hold it for the
2: dividend.
1: So if the price goes down, but the dividend doesn't change, he's not nearly as inclined to flee the stock. Whereas a growth buyer, if there's no dividend on the stock and the stock price goes, the buyer's gone too. I mean, they're going to go right with it. They're going out. They're out the door.
2: Right.
1: And if you don't believe me, just watch some of those stocks when the market goes south, when the tech stocks get hit, watch those stocks. One of the beautiful things about this portfolio, one of the things I absolutely love about this portfolio, there's no tech stocks in it, Steve.
2: So,
1: I mean, zero. None.
2: You don't have to worry about that stuff.
1: No. That's how you get away from that volatility. I mean, tech stocks are great if you want volatility. I mean, if that's what you're after.
2: Yeah, if you're chasing that.
1: Yeah, that's your desire.
2: This is for you.
1: That's right. That's exactly what you want. But, I mean, I'm talking about companies like Clorox, Procter & Gamble, Coca-Cola, Walmart, J.P. Morgan. these are companies that just don't move that fast. And I don't want them to move that fast.
2: No.
1: I like things that I can go to sleep and not worry about waking up to something horrific, you know, in the morning or whatever, next week, whenever it might be. We've got our war in the Middle East, whatever you want to call it. I don't know what we call it at this point, but all kinds of things. There's always something that will introduce volatility to the market. It doesn't matter if it's Iran or what it is, the election. There's always something that will bring volatility and fear into the market. And I've yet to see an exception to that in 35 years of doing this, I can tell you. So the best way to avoid that isn't to try and pick which sectors are going to get stepped on next. It's, in my opinion, to buy the dividend stocks. And, you know, you asked me a week or two ago about if I thought this was a good strategy for younger people.
2: Mm-hmm.
1: I think it's a great strategy for younger people because if they could buy good dividend stocks and hold them for a long period, they can get an incredible yield on cost. I'm going to go back to this number again. One Oak, oil and gas company, right?
2: Right.
1: Pretty simple business. Pretty easy to understand.
2: That's right.
1: I think. March of 2020, somebody sat here in this chair and said to buy One Oak. It was at $15 a share. Okay? At the time, it was yielding 23%. That was the current yield.
2: Wow.
1: They were paying a $3 and I think 74 cent dividend, something like that. Yeah, in 2020.
2: Mm-hmm.
1: And the stock was at 15.
2: Wow.
1: The dividend was in no danger whatsoever. No jeopardy.
2: Yeah, no kidding.
1: Somebody sat here and said, buy One Oak. Buy
3: I
1: want to
3: know who's been sitting in Dan's chair.
1: Yeah, somebody. Maybe it was Max. I don't know. But anyhow, somebody said buy this stock because oil prices were down, gas prices were down. But we knew they were going to come back when the pandemic ended, which was the only thing, the only question really. 4 years later, the stock was at $117 a share for a 680% return. And if you still held the stock at that point, your yield on cost, based on what you paid for the stock, the dividend went up over that period to $4.28 a share from $3.74. Your yield on cost would then became 28% a year in just dividends.
2: That's nuts.
1: 28% a year to sit there on a quality company and own it. It didn't even have to move for you to make that return. It just had to sit still, and you still made 28% a year. That's why I like dividend yield theory.
2: Well,
1: that's why
2: go.
1: I like these stocks so much right there. 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We're about out of time. 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And everybody, hope you have a wonderful 4th of July.
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9: 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We'll also be checking in with our friends at Make-A-Wish Oklahoma as they continue making wishes come true for Oklahoma kids. And is it really going to be 100 degrees all week? We'll have the updated forecast. 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
14: I'm Shannon Bream. As the Iran conflict enters its sixth month, the president warns a massive attack on Iran could soon be launched.
15: We're locked and loaded. We're locked and loaded and ready to go, but we're talking to them.
14: The president considers his next move against Iran while also pursuing a civilian nuclear deal with Saudi Arabia with one major condition attached.
16: We'll continue to talk with our Saudi counterparts to get the deal finalized and hopefully see them joining the Abraham Accords very soon.
14: We'll get the latest from the U.S. Ambassador to the United Nations, Mike Waltz, and...
17: We didn't start this war. We did not, but we will finish it.
18: We shouldn't be shoving massive increases in dollars over to the Pentagon where they're in the middle of a war that is illegal.
14: Congress splits over pushing back on the president's military authority. We'll talk with Senator Tim Kaine, a member of the Armed Services and Foreign Relations Committees. Then.
19: Well, good morning, Maine Democrats, brothers and sisters.
14: Democratic Socialist-backed Troy Jackson replaces Graham Plattner on the ballot in Maine. We'll sit down with one of the national leaders of the DSA, Megan Romer, to discuss the movement's platform and place within the Democratic Party. All right now on Fox News Sunday. Fox News in Washington. We begin with a look at some of today's top stories. Raging wildfires are growing across regions of Spain and France this weekend. In southwest France, 55,000 people were forced to evacuate overnight as the flames move closer to Bordeaux. That brings the total to roughly 220,000 people fleeing fires in that region alone. And in Spain, some 116,000 people have been forced from their homes, where fires are described as out of control. In Berlin, Germany, one person is dead, at least 16 others injured after a van rammed into a crowd near Berlin's Pride Festival Saturday. The hunt is on for the 21-year-old suspect. Police say he is known to them as a, quote, member of Islamic circles. And closer to home, 100 days out from the midterms, Maine Democrats have chosen a candidate to replace Graham Plattner in their quest to retake the Senate majority in November. Former state lawmaker and logger Troy Jackson will face longtime Senator Susan Collins. We're going to take you live to Maine for a report a little bit later in the show. But first, a pause in U.S. strikes on Iran for a second night. In a moment, we'll bring in the U.S. Ambassador to the United Nations, Mike Waltz, to discuss strategy there. But first, an update in Tel Aviv from Trey Yingst. Hello, Trey.
20: Shannon, good morning. For now, the United States has halted strikes against Iran as tension remains high across the Middle East. The White House is making clear the military option remains on the table as President Trump considers solutions that are both using force and diplomacy. White House Communications Director Stephen Chung told Fox News Digital that President Trump has always been consistent in saying he prefers a diplomatic solution, but he continues to retain all options if Iran continues terrorist activities in the Strait of Hormuz or against allies. Chung went on to say, with successful sanctions that have crippled Iran's economy and 13 straight days of strikes against military targets in response to their repeated aggression, it would be wise for Iran to work towards a negotiated deal. Otherwise, they know what will happen. The U.S. naval blockade remains in effect as the economic pressure is being felt inside of Iran.
21: The economic situation is much worse than in previous years. If we take inflation into account, it may have nearly doubled. Incomes have fallen and the value of our currency has declined. All of this has an impact and life has become a bit more difficult.
20: With a focus on the Iranian economy and the Strait of Hormuz, there are questions about what comes next. After 13 straight nights of strikes that ended late last week, regional countries, including Israel, remain on high alert. Amid the ongoing U.S. military buildup with weapons and deployment of some additional service members, President Trump spoke Friday night from Washington about Iran.
15: We don't want to see Washington, D.C., or any of our cities, or Israel, or frankly, the Middle East, destroyed with a nuclear weapon, because I know the power of nuclear weapons. I see it. I get to see it.
20: Iranian officials have remained largely quiet this weekend as efforts are underway behind the scenes to reach a deal. Shannon.
14: All right. Trey Yangst reporting from Tel Aviv. Thank you, Trey. We'll check in with you again a little bit later in the hour. Joining us now, U.S. Ambassador to the United Nations, Mike Waltz. Great to have you back, Ambassador.
22: Good to be with you.
14: So we're going to pause in these nightly strikes we have been doing with respect to Iran. The New York Times reporting this weekend, it's about us worrying about the stockpile of what we have with anti-missile response systems and other things there in the Middle East. Is it about that? Is it about that we're talking with them diplomatically? Again, a lot of critics of that process. And what's the timeline for deciding whether we resume?
22: Well, Shannon, it shouldn't surprise you. The New York Times is off base. As the president said, we are locked and loaded. Even more assets are going into theater, but he's giving talk some space. He's giving it a little bit of room. We've had both Iman and Iran and a number of our other negotiators engaged at every level, from the most senior levels all the way down to the technical level over the past few weeks and particularly in the past few days.
14: So, you know, there are a lot of folks who say it's a senseless mission. We can never trust the Iranians. Why continue talking with them? The only thing that they really respond to is this brute military force. Matthew Continetti, writing over at the Wall Street Journal, says if he wants to win this war, Mr. Trump must deliver crippling blows to Iran's government. That means rejecting proportionality. It means expanding targets to include highways, bridges, factories, and other infrastructure that sustains the IRGC war machine. Not one a day, but all at once. Is that coming?
22: Well, remember, the IRGC controls 40 to 50% of the Iranian economy. What you've seen in the last 13 days are strikes particularly focused on Iran's terrorist activities attacking civilian shipping, ships from Singapore, Cyprus, all over the world that have done nothing to Iran. That's been condemned in the United Nations. You hear a lot about our allies and countries not being with us. A record 146 have stood with us in condemning those activities. Shannon, you know, you have to ask yourself, is a country winning that has little speedboats running around? I mean, these are like, I don't know, the Somali pirates with cruise missiles and drones. These are acts of desperation. The Iranian regime is isolated, economically devastated, militarily devastated. And I really appreciated the clip that you just played talking about the suffering that is going on internally. Inflation is spiking. The currency is tanking. Foreign currency reserves are gone. And we're starting to see the Iranian government even not be able to pay its own workers and even its own military.
14: You mentioned our allies and who is and isn't involved in this process. There's reporting that the U.S. and U.K. are going to meet next week in London to talk about an international, potentially coalition, to deal with what's going on in the Strait. You talk about, you know, little speedboats and things, but if they can give the optics that they somehow can still damage and control traffic there, it's hard to get all the commercial traffic back there and convince that they'll be safe. So go ahead and respond on that.
22: But we'll to that point, week. I mean, you know, taking a step outward, the Iranians' leverage, this regime's leverage over the Straits of Hormuz will drastically diminish over time. The Iraqi prime minister just signed a deal with Syria, was just here and signed a deal with a number of our oil and gas companies in Houston. You're going to see pipelines being built all over the Middle East. Some are estimating 14 to 15 million barrels a day will be moving by pipeline and no longer by the Straits of Hormuz just over the next year. So they have made a fantastic and historic mistake by what they've done. But in the meantime, in the very near meantime, we have taken that leverage off the table by degrading and destroying their military architecture, the sensors, the radars, the observation posts, the missiles and drones that have been used to attack these ships.
14: So with respect to this possible U.S.-UK meeting next week about the Strait, yesterday, Iran's Revolutionary Guard spokesperson said Britain would, quote, be a definite and legitimate target if it supports the U.S. in the war in any way. So what are discussions like with our allies? How willing are they to get involved at this point? Because the president was pretty tough on many of them early on, saying you weren't there for us.
22: Well, they've been with us diplomatically. I mentioned, you know, the isolation that Iran is feeling, and they really care about this because the U.N. is their only voice on the world stage. They're diplomatically isolated. Our allies have come with us on snapback sanctions, so they've joined us in that maximum pressure. And now, you know, we've been frustrated. You've heard the president's frustration in terms of, frankly, the lack of capability that the allies have to contribute. But what they can contribute is basing. And this new British government, new prime minister that just came in, has allowed his basing for bombers. And that's made a heck of a difference.
14: OK, so back to where we started. The president had said just days ago he was prepared for a massive attack on Iran. We've got to pause right now. What would that mean, different than what we have seen in the past? Anything that would involve boots on the ground? And what is the president's assessment of when we're finally done with diplomacy?
22: Well, he has a number of escalation options, whether that is infrastructure, power that is powering the IRGC and their war economy. And I won't take any options off the table here for the president. But I can tell you, and I just spoke with our great Secretary Hegseth, all of those options are on the table. We have everything we need to conduct this campaign. And this is because of the investments President Trump made right out the gate in our military. We inherited a difficult situation with many of our munitions having been given over in Ukraine, a lot of them expended in the Houthis. But we are rebuilding with cheaper, faster, more technologically capable as we are conducting this campaign. And so there should be no doubt that the military has what it's need and is moving even more assets into the region.
14: I want to ask you, too, about the Saudi nuke deal that is coming together. There are still more steps there. There are to be congressional approval and all kinds of things. But National Review is one of those who is sounding some red flags about this. They say it's an authoritarian regime with plenty of ominous domestic challenges and a lively culture of Islamist radicalism. In the event of a shakeup inside the kingdom, the U.S. would have less control over the capabilities it's exporting to Saudi Arabia than it envisions. And there's also this hearkening back to then-Senator, now-Secretary Marco Rubio in 2018 after the death of Jamal Khashoggi, saying there's real concern that if a government is willing to murder a U.S. green card holder in a third country in a diplomatic facility, I think there's a legitimate question over whether such a government could be trusted with nuclear energy and the potential weaponization of it. What do you say to those who are very worried?
22: Well, what I'd ask them is, would they rather countries buy Chinese-made nuclear power plants or Russian-made nuclear power plants, like countries have been doing for decades? President Trump has reinvigorated nuclear power, not just here, but have the technology in small modular reactors, micro reactors, even the traditional larger ones to go abroad. And we are not exporting. We are not exporting enrichment capability to the Saudis. These are civilian nuclear power plants as the Saudis look to diversify. But the difference is they've signed up for full inspections. There is no enrichment. And the president's made it clear this needs to be part of the broader Abraham Accords, which he's been talking about since his first term. Compare that with what's going on in Iran, where they're burying capability hundreds of miles under granite, the largest state sponsor of terrorism, kicking out the inspectors and not allowing the IAEA to come in, which the UAE, United Arab Emirates, the Saudis have agreed to. UAE's letting them in. Saudis, of course, would let them in. This is about civilian nuclear power. Very different than Iran's obsession with a nuclear weapon.
14: Yeah, and we know many more steps to go, as we said. Ambassador, always good to have you in.
22: Thanks
14: for coming in. So when we come back, he is the Senate Democrat leading the effort to stop the president's strikes on Iran. Virginia Senator Tim Kaine joins us live next.

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5: I am tired of a set of people on the very far left in the Democratic Party, my party, telling us that in order for us to be progressives, we now have to believe ideas and support ideas that are completely nuts.
6: You got a set of defunding, decriminalizing, open borders. We have run that play and gotten our butts kicked. We don't need to do it a second time to see if it turns out, if the movie turns out any different.
7: Prominent Democrat voices pushing back on the growing influence of the Democratic Socialist candidates they say are ultimately going to hurt the Democrat Party. So let's talk about it with the national co-chair of the Democratic Socialists of America, Megan Romer. Megan, welcome to the show.
8: Thanks so much for having me, Shannon.
7: Okay, so there's this growing conversation about whether you can exist within the party, whether you want to upend it for your own purposes, a totally different platform. The Daily Economy quotes you saying this at a DSA convention last year. We will win by making conditions so intolerable for the ruling class that they would rather give in to our demands than continue to live with the disturbance we cause until we are able to fully seize power ourselves. Is that aimed at the Democrat Party?
8: It's aimed at from the working class to the ruling class. So the two-party duopoly, the two corporate parties, it is aimed at both of them, and it comes from the working class.
7: So should Van Jones and Rahm Emanuel and James Carville and all of the establishment Democrats be worried about DSA plans from within their tent?
8: The establishment Democrats should be worried about the voters and about what the voters think and about what the constituency thinks. And right now they have not been delivering, and our candidates are and have been, and it's resonating with voters.
7: So Jamie Harrison, who was the DNC chair, after you guys had such a big night in New York,

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3: Airstrikes in the Middle East have paused, but the conflict in Iran continues. For the very latest, we go back to Trey Yangst in Tel Aviv. And Trey, how does this feel in the region right now, this pause, with everything still being left on the table for the president as far as options?
4: Yeah, Shannon, good morning. We've seen two straight days of no U.S. strikes against Iran, but there is a large question about what comes next. The military buildup of U.S. forces continues to give President Trump a variety of options. While the Iranians say just in the last hour that there is some progress being made in the talks with Omani officials to try and reach a deal to open the Strait of Hormuz.
3: Well, let's talk about that, too, because activity continues there, and there are a lot of folks getting involved.
4: Absolutely. You have both the Pakistani mediators and the Qatari mediators trying to push forward a deal that would ultimately de-escalate tension across the region. But given the fact that the memorandum of understanding wasn't respected by the Iranians and it was violated, according to President Trump, there is this possibility that the region heads toward a broader conflict in the days ahead. And that's part of the reason that you see U.S. allies like Israel preparing for the possibility of a return to conflict.
3: What do you make of the president's meeting this week with Bibi Netanyahu? What do you think we should watch for?
4: It's very significant, and we know that the Israeli prime minister has a variety of asks for President Trump when it comes to air defense systems and support. But the Israelis have been very clear they are prepared to resume their air campaign against Iran if the Iranians attack Israel or if President Trump requests help.
3: Well,
4: Shannon?
3: We will watch that White House meeting very closely. Trey, we know you will as well. Thank you so much. That is it for us today. Thanks for joining us. I'm Shannon Bream. Have a wonderful week. We'll see you next Fox News Sunday.

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16: Calling it Islamic extremist terror. I'm Jack Callahan, Fox News. The attack yesterday on a Pride event in Berlin, Germany. Authorities there searching for a fugitive suspect for the deadly attack on a crowd near Berlin's Pride Festival. It left one person dead, at least 16 others hurt. Police and prosecutors now asking for help in finding a 21-year-old suspect, whom they say hit several people with a van. They also say more people exited that vehicle, and several others were apparently stabbed, perhaps with a machete. Police warning the public to avoid direct contact with the suspect, saying he is likely to be armed and dangerous. Massive wildfires continue to ravage through France and Spain, as Fox's Janely Painter reports.
17: Crews are racing to stop major blazes from merging as dangerous conditions threaten to fuel even more fire growth. Officials warn the coming hours could be critical as strong winds, extreme heat, and dry conditions continue to hamper containment efforts. More than 250,000 people have been forced from their homes. Fires are also burning in Italy, the UK, and other parts of Europe.
16: France deploying its military, and they've shortened the famed Tour de France bike race to try and battle those fires. The White House keeping all options open in the conflict with Iran amid reports Iran's supreme leader is still looking to build a nuclear weapon.
17: For two nights in a row now, the U.S. military has not announced any strikes on Iran. While the New York Times reports that the president has set aside his plans for a massive attack for now. U.S. forces are still busy, though, in the Middle East, enforcing the naval blockade. As of Saturday, they've redirected 12 commercial vessels, disabled two that didn't comply, and boarded two to force compliance.
16: U.S. UN Ambassador Mike Waltz says President Trump is giving Iran some space as they pause attacks. 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
15: We get more info on Tulsa's proposed lodging tax increase when we talk to Mayor Monroe Nichols on Monday. We'll also be checking in with our friends at Make-A-Wish Oklahoma as they continue making wishes come true for Oklahoma kids. And is it really going to be 100 degrees all week? We'll have the updated forecast. The KRMG Morning News with Skyler Cooper, Monday 5 to 9 a.m. on 102.3 KRMG, Tulsa's News and Talk.
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15: 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And they're looking at your heart and lungs. 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
24: 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It's all about income. 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The Retirement Income Program.
25: 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I'm Sarah Samuels, here with David Scranton and Greg Melia of Melia Group, right here in Tulsa. And we appreciate you spending some time with us this weekend.
26: Of course, it's good to be here with you, of course, on this beautiful weekend.
23: Speaking about kids moving back in, you heard what I went through last weekend, right?
26: I heard. I thought that maybe you were starting a summer camp over the summer. No, I was here for a 20-year-old that needed attention.
23: Yeah, our nephew and... six of his friends all came down and sanded upon us for 9 whole days.
26: Wow.
23: I will count that on both hands. That includes the number of kids and the number of days. But hopefully I look no worse for the wear. Maybe a few more gray hairs. So there's love.
26: Let me guess, there's no more crumbs of food left in your house.
23: No.
26: I'm glad you survived that. Of course, it's great to have all of our listeners here. We're talking about this topic. Speaking of having young folks in your home and how they can eat you out of house and home. Dave, a recent Pew study came out showing that so many young people are now living with their parents. I hear it all the time, people that are in their early 30s even, that haven't moved out. You know, they moved back in after college because maybe it was just too expensive to even rent an apartment with roommates where they live. So this is a reality that a lot of people are dealing with, not just kids moving in, but also handling aging parents, right? People are living longer than ever these days.
23: And aging parents are the ones that people think about more. Because let's face it, the cost of convalescent care has gone up. I mean, full-time convalescent care now is in most areas of the country between $150,000 and $200,000. And it doubles about every 12 to 14 years. So you might be on the early part of our listenership where you're in your 50s, maybe your parents are in their 70s. And it could be $300,000 to $400,000 per year for full-time home health care, convalescent care by the time your parents actually need it. Which means even if they saved $1 million, that might just be enough for 3 years. So more and more now are parents coming back home, not just for convalescent care or home health care, but also just for some of the basic needs that they have. You know, maybe not being able to get around quite what they were before. And that often puts expenses on my generation.
26: And healthcare and how healthcare inflation increases so much faster really than the regular inflation. That's the inflation that we talk about all the time. That's another huge reason why having the right strategy in place for retirement is so important. Because when you invest for income the right way, it's impossible for you to run out of money, right? Because you're never taking from the principal.
23: Yeah, a lot of people think about, gee, let me plan retirement to lose just the amount of income that we need. Well, we always talk about how it's not just what you need, it's what you want, but also, like my good friend Greg says, the perfect retirement from a financial standpoint is having more income than you want or need every year for the rest of your life. And some of that extra income might be able to go to take care of those parents, because if you have to dip into principal to take care of your parents, that really hurts, because now you might hurt your own retirement. But if you have enough extra income being generated where you can afford to do that out of cash flow, it changes the equation completely.
26: This is one of the big risks that can impact your retirement without even thinking about it, especially for those folks that maybe they have a parent who is in good health now, but unfortunately, sometimes when people get sick, things happen. They can go downhill quickly and cut into your savings. So if you're interested in learning more about those retirement risks, you can visit our website. That's meliagroup.com and download our free guide all about the 7 retirement risks so you can help prevent these issues in your own retirement.

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1: Saving much, and this is going to harm your long-term retirement. You possibly end up working for far longer than you might have otherwise. So again, tough place, but I think if you sit down with her and start working through some goals, and put some dollar numbers to those goals, like what's it going to cost to retire? How much per month is it going to take income-wise? I would back it into the income, take the income dollars, and they need to factor some inflation if this is a few years away, and start looking hard at what those numbers and what it's going to take to actually retire. And then look at what you're at in your savings and see if you can support that. Look to see what it's going to take. And then, you know, if you're not able to save more, what's that going to look like 10 years down the road, 5 years down the road? And then I think start building a goal set together that maybe she wants to help reach that, and maybe can bring her more on the side of figuring out ways to slowly start putting pressure on them to get them out. It is good ultimately for kids, in my opinion, to sprout their wings and get on their own. But again, getting them there is the real challenge. It is really a difficult thing, especially if you have some that are resistant to doing that. It's when are you enabling and when was it tough love? That's a tough line to draw. So, but I think if you sit down with her, start with the goals, really work through it, what it's going to take, and have an understanding that you're going to have to save more if that's the case. Now, if you look at it and you've got plenty of income, and you've got plenty of savings, and that's another conversation. You may find that it's okay. Ultimately, I still think you're going to want to have retirement. You don't want to work forever through retirement. And then you have to ask yourself, well, if I don't have any savings, I'm on the flip side of the coin, and you're having to work through retirement because you weren't able to save enough, and suddenly you're not able to work, where does that leave your wife? And that's a conversation I would definitely have with her, because she's also dependent on you saving enough to have a successful retirement. Great question.
2: Thanks, Greg. We'll be talking to you a little bit more later on in the show. Remember, if you have a question that you would like to ask Greg, you can visit our website, MeliaGroup.com. That's MeliaGroup.com, and send in your question. I'm Sarah Samuels, here with David Scranton and our local retirement income advisor in Tulsa, Oklahoma, Greg Melia of Melia Advisory Group. We've been talking really about the Gen X, the youngest boomers. It's really like calling the sandwich generation, right? Because we're talking about the folks out there that are dealing with aging parents, the cost of healthcare, maybe bringing those parents back into the home, while also at the same time dealing with the failure to launchers, right? Their kids that haven't been able to move out of the house, right? Because things are expensive, and how this can cut into your retirement.
3: Like I say, it's one thing if you can do it out of cash flow and do it out of income. But when all of a sudden you have to dip into your savings to spend principal to take care of a parent or a child, now you might damage your retirement. Because if you spend principal, that means next year that principal is going to generate less what?
2: Less income.
3: Less income. Yeah. That's right. So now your retirement gets worse off. So it's kind of like on the airplane when they say put the oxygen mask on yourself first and then put it on the loved one. So it's the same thing here. You have to put the oxygen mask on first and make sure you're okay. Then any extra income can take care of other people.
2: I think the life jacket applies there too, right? You put yours on first. A life jacket or oxygen mask, yeah. Well, I think one of the big parts too that we do talk about that people miss a lot of times is that when they're utilizing a withdrawal strategy, right? That's not what they call it. The financial advisors call it. When most people are using that type of strategy where they're selling down their investments in order to generate fake income, essentially, or what advisors call income, that's the last time they use that asset, right? They sell it, they get that money, it's over. Versus investing for income, where it's almost like renting out a property. You still own that property. You could always sell it. But in the meantime, let's put it to work for you and get a tenant in there and actually make money off of it.
3: That's right. Or as my friend says, it's like the chicken and the egg, right? It's you want to make a decision. You've got chickens on your property. You want to make a decision. Do I want to eat eggs or chicken? Well, if you eat the chicken, that chicken's not going to produce any more what?
2: No more eggs.
3: No more
2: eggs. Right. That's one good fried chicken meal and then you're done.
3: That's right. You're done. If you eat the eggs, you'll probably have more eggs.
2: Eggs every day. That's right.
3: That's right. And that's the benefit of it. So that's the key here. So it all starts with that basic tenet. You're absolutely correct. But it's also that sometimes maybe your parents haven't saved enough and maybe they're struggling. Maybe they use the withdrawal method and maybe they started spending down principal. And now maybe so they can live a decent lifestyle, you want to take them in.

0: And maybe you don't want to take them directly in. Maybe you want to build a mother-in-law apartment on your property. Well, that takes money. It either means that you have enough extra income where you can spend some principal and build that out of cash. That'll be reducing your income if you spend some principal. Or you finance that mother-in-law apartment and you turn around and have enough extra income to pay for it. But either way, the income is a solution because, like you said, you could have parents that might not have enough income to last forever, or maybe they retired and they thought they did, but with inflation and medical expenses climbing, they just don't. Or maybe they didn't plan for one parent dying before the other, and that happened unexpectedly, and now they're not in such a good situation. Or the kids not having enough income. But all you can control is what you do for you. You can't control what your parents do, what your kids do. You like to think you can, but we all know you can't. So the bottom line is that if you control what you do or make sure you have more income than you need in retirement every day for the rest of your life, you're in a good spot. And if you don't need it at a certain point, just reinvest it and essentially buy more chickens.
1: Do you think that people find that people really think there's only one good option for paying for something like a mother-in-law suite, for example, where they think, oh, I got to take this money out of my principal in order to pay for it? Do a lot of people realize there's a way to generate that money through income?
0: It goes both ways, sir. Some people are so used to paying for everything monthly that they don't even think about buying a car in cash, let alone building an addition on their home, right? Everything's a monthly payment. And that's not true. That's kind of a poor person's philosophy, right? And then other people think, I've got to do everything in cash in a lump sum, especially where I'm from in New England. People don't like debt. They like to pay cash, right? And then, of course, you pay cash. But now you got to realize that the ripple effect is you'll generate less income in retirement. You have less principal.
2: I'm Sarah Samuels alongside David Scranton, and our local retirement income advisor in Tulsa, Oklahoma, Greg Melia, is here to answer this week's Ask Greg questions.
1: If you have heard maybe your kids are moving back in or maybe your aging parents, this show is all about what to do and make sure that your retirement accounts are generating enough income to account for any different crises that might go on. So the sandwich generation, as we call them, these folks that are at the end of Gen X, the younger boomers, are a particular risk of this issue where you have aging parents on one side, more healthcare expenses, plus younger kids moving back in because they've had issues getting out of the house on their own. There's a lot of dangers here.
0: It could be one or the other, or it could be both. And the parents is the more permanent one because hopefully if the kids move back home, they'll get on their feet and move back out again. But the parents, typically, when they make that move, they can't change it anymore. Like in my case, I was fortunate because we had the right compromise. My mom lived an hour away, and I was able to move her down on the shoreline where I live. I have a 5-minute commute to my office, and literally I put her in condominiums right in the middle. If I'd come by and see her twice a day, it was perfect. And I had the cash flow to be able to spend $100,000 on her full-time care. Not necessarily medical care, but care to make sure she was safe, to drive her around to get groceries and take care of her in typical ways.
1: But for some people, that's not always a reality, right? For a lot of folks, they might be having to move parents back into their own homes. They might be dealing with parents who maybe they didn't save enough for retirement, and that's part of the reason too. So how can people be sure that they are generating enough income to meet all of their needs here, right? Because it really starts with your wants and your needs, right? What you need in retirement versus what you would like to do and any lump sum expenses you might need, like that mother-in-law suite.
0: Well, you know, for most of you listening, you're over the age of 50, and you're listening to the Retirement and Consort show, and you've already put away as much money as you can up to this point, and you can affect it to a certain degree over the next 10 or 15 years by increasing the lump sum in your retirement accounts, but maybe only to a minimal amount. The reality is the most important thing you can do is understand that transition from investing for capital appreciation to investing for income, because up till now, all you want is your money to grow. You don't care if it comes from the income, the interest and dividends, or the capital appreciation, right? Like Sarah said, with the rental property analogy. Yeah, rental property, you make money in two ways. Number one, the rental checks that come in that you could either cash and spend or reinvest. Or number two, the fact that real estate will go up in value over time. In early years, you don't really care which one it comes from. But as you get into your 50s, a lot of smart investors go to an income first, capital appreciation second approach. The first thing is you need to look at how much income you can reasonably get from your retirement accounts now, and figure out the rate at which that might grow between now and retirement, and figure out how much you need and want in retirement, and is there going to be a surplus? If there's going to be, that's great. You might have some money to take care of parents or children that boomerang back home. And if it's not, then you might want to consider really having preemptive conversations that you really can't afford to do that. You've got enough to take care of yourselves, maybe not a lot of extra.
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1: We're talking about the sandwich generation, not that kind of sandwich, right? It's really the folks that are stuck right in the middle between caring for young adult children that never moved out or moved back in, while also caring for their parents as they're getting older in life and might need a little bit more care. So, Dave, we talked about what happens when you're dealing with parents. And that's right. One of those situations where, unfortunately, you know, parents never move out, right? Versus mm-hmm. with children, the idea is if your children move in with you, eventually they'll get their feet underneath them and move out.
0: Right. And that's fine if your son or daughter is moving in with you because of something other than a disability, right? If it's just they're between jobs or they don't have enough, or maybe they're not working that hard at that stage of their life in their 20s. Well, people typically grow out of that. Not always, but most of the time out of necessity, whether they have a family or something, they get serious about their career and they move out on their own. The bigger problem is the case of disability, Sarah. That's where we get people that, whether it's a physical disability, and that's where special needs planning comes in. And that's why we have a whole team that are part of our group nationally that do special needs planning. Because special needs planning is more than just having a special needs trust to protect assets for your children if you die. Special needs planning has to do with a lot more. It has to do with care while you're living, care for the children while you're retired, and it has to do with care for you, too, making sure that you have enough there for your own respite care so you're not on duty all the time and mom and dad can get away, right? And that's disability, but disability can also be emotional. For example, sir, I have a friend, I don't think we ever talked about him, a friend in California who has a son who suffers from anxiety emotionally. And it's so bad that he won't go out of the house unless he's with mom and dad. So he's there with mom and dad in retirement, throughout retirement. Now, they're good sports with it, they love their son, they're okay with it. But that's also a situation where just that emotional disability causes him that. He's financially supporting himself. So in his case, he's actually making more money than mom or dad ever did. Smart, smart, smart guy. But he's smart when he's sitting at home working, unfortunately not socially smart.
1: And I think one of those things, David, really blurs the lines, right, with your children, because if you were moving in a roommate, if someone is going to be living in your house, you would make them draw up a contract, you'd have a lease agreement, you would understand the boundaries, maybe what they're contributing. But it can be difficult to have those emotional conversations with your kids, especially if your child moves back in because they lost their job or they've divorced, they've fallen on hard times. But it's important.
0: Well, the toughest time is when parents don't agree, right? So it's right. One thing if mom says, yes, we're bringing our parents in, and husband says, or my dead body, I don't want to live with your mother, she's a pain in my rear. That's a hassle right there. You could have the money, but you might not want to do that, in which case that's where you do something like I did, where maybe you support an apartment nearby so you could help, but not necessarily right in your house, or you build a mother-in-law's house, right? But then in situations where you don't have the money, where you literally have to say, maybe my parents need to go on Title 19, as we call it, or Medicaid, where it's you have to go on state aid and deplete your assets because we can't afford to do it. Now, it's kind of sad because most of those convalescent facilities aren't great, but what's even worse is you drain all your assets taking care of mom and dad, though you have nothing left, and though you're on welfare and retired. Same is true with your kids, you know, and sometimes parents don't disagree. One parent is the enabler, right? And the other parent's a tough love person. Well, what do you do? Well, at the end of the day, you got to look at it and determine whether or not you can afford it. So forget what you want and maybe two parents don't agree. It comes down to, can you afford to take care of yourselves in retirement and the kids? And if you can't, well, then maybe you have to have that tough love conversation and get the person out there and being a productive member of society so that you can live the retirement you deserve and also they can be very productive. Now, short term is one thing. You're always going to take your children in when they're unemployed for 3 months or 6 months. But if it's a long-term thing, then yeah, you really have to have those tough conversations.
1: And there might be some other options aside from ongoing support for some other ways that you can help your children without providing that ongoing support.
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2: I'm Sarah Samuels here with David Scranton and Greg Melia of Melia Group right here in Tulsa. And thank you for spending some time here with us this weekend on Retirement Income Program, where it's all about your income.
1: Talking about the sandwich generation, folks that may be dealing with moving their parents back in or taking care of parents, while also dealing with children that might be moving back in or children that were maybe a little bit of a failure to launch situation. And Dave, huge problem for so many people in this country because they're really getting it from both sides, right? There's two issues there and it can even deplete their retirement savings. So it's almost like the cycle can continue over and over again.
0: Well, it is. And like we said, the parents, you can't help if they get sick or they need care. You got to figure out, hey, you know, how do we handle this? Do we try to get full-time care on the current residence? Do we try to bring them closer? Do we have to put them in a facility? What's our choice there? A lot of tough choices, and there are emotional and financial costs to those. And same is true, you know, with the children coming back. And again, there's a difference whether somebody is disabled, a child, and likely you're taking care of them forever versus somebody who just is between jobs and going to be back home for a while. And you're helping them up. You know, if they're living home, even rent-free, but they could pay for their own food and they could save money for a down payment of a house, that's great, right? But we're not talking about that. We're talking about where you literally have to support them.
1: Yep. And a lot of people, I don't think they're considering that part of it, right? Where they're not generating enough income to potentially meet their needs, then they're depleting the principal, almost in a spiral situation.
0: Well, it does, and especially because the people we're talking to here, you are either retired or close to retirement. Even if you're over 50, you're a lot closer to your first day of retirement than you are your first day of work. And what you don't want to do is sacrifice yourself. So it's that old adage, like I said, in the airplane, right? Put your oxygen mask on yourself before you put on loved ones.
1: Yeah.
0: That's very much a good metaphor for this.
1: Yep. And it highlights the reason why you want to make that switch at the right time to income, right? Because it's not a light switch. It's almost a rheostat where it's 5 to 10 years out from retirement. You shift more to income generation and you can reinvest the money. You can use that money to spend on a lump sum, but it does give you options should you deal with a parent who suddenly becomes ill, or maybe one of your children goes through a divorce and now they're back in the house.
0: Cash flow gives you options. That's right.
1: Yep.
2: Now let's go to our next Ask Greg question from listeners just like you.
1: Our next question here comes from Eden. She said, I'm from a culture where traditionally children are expected to care for their parents in their old age, and my parents are planning to move in with me soon. The problem is that they have limited assets and I can't afford to retire if they move in with me. What can I do?
5: Eden, I'm actually familiar with some people from a culture where taking care of their parents is truly a privilege. It's not something that you have to do. It is an honor. And I think that's really special for that to be true. And as we know, this can put a very tough spot on the financials, trying to figure out how you're going to pay for their care and make sure that everything's okay. This could be quite tough. But I think, you know, two things you want to take a look at. One is to make sure to look at, you know, they may not have much in the assets, but almost assuredly they have some type of Social Security income. Well, that can go a long ways towards paying maybe utilities, maybe part of a mortgage payment, or at least paying for their food and expenses they have. So hopefully there is some sort of income that can help here. The other thing to consider is you want to make sure that you look into all resources that might be available to the government. You don't want to just step in and start paying for things without first looking to see what's available. There's all types of programs out there designed to help people in this type of financial situation. Again, you just need to do some thorough research and see what you might be able to find to help your situation to better take care of her. And again, this all boils down to income too. If you look at your finances and you look what it's going to take to bring them on, because it is going to cost more. And then depending on the amount of care they need, it could cost a lot more. That's where it gets concerning, is having to pay for, because not having the assets, they're not going to have much to pay for long-term care. So that's especially where you're going to look into some type of program through Medicaid that can help pay those expenses. But other than that, you want to be sure that you look at your financial picture. And if you're in a really blessed situation where you have significantly more income than you need, as you know, is my definition of a perfect retirement, then there's a high probability you'll be able to take care of all these needs without really being too much of a burden to the family. But where I really would caution you is that you use so much of the savings and so much of retirement that you yourself end up being dependent on your children, and therefore it continues. The saga continues on to the next generation. So just be careful and look at those numbers and see where you can find some room. Again, don't be afraid to look at resources to reach out that are set up to help people in those situations. Look at their income, look at your income, and see what kind of compromises can be made. And hopefully you can work this out and take care of them. Again, I highly esteem people who take on their parents and the responsibility of them to be sure they're okay. I think that is a beautiful thing. Thanks for the question.
1: Thanks, Greg. Eden, thank you so much for sending in your question. 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And send us your Ask Greg question there. A lot of people wondering how to really bridge this gap and care for everyone. So I feel for our Sandwich Generation listeners that are stuck right here in between a rock and a hard place.
0: I do.
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0: Would you like to learn the secrets to a successful retirement? 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
2: Thank you for spending some time here with us this weekend on the Retirement Income Program, where it's all about your income. I'm Sarah Samuels here with David Scranton and Greg Melia of Melia Group, right here in Tulsa. And we appreciate you spending some time with us this weekend. Dave, it's great to see you again. And I'm glad to see you survived after hosting all of your nephews and their friends, I'm assuming. I know you told me you were hosting a bunch of 20-year-olds at your house, and I figured you didn't start a summer camp or an intern camp.
0: No, you're right. I did not start a summer camp, and there were seven of them to be exact. It was a good time, though. Good energy around the house. Good to see them come. Good to hang out. And also, good to see them go home too.
2: Dave, does it make you feel older or does it make you feel younger when you hang out with all the 20-year-olds?
0: Probably older.
2: Older?
0: Yeah, probably older.
2: All right. Well, good to see you survived. And today's topic, the top three secrets that our listeners need to know in order to have a more stress-free retirement, because that's really why we're doing the show, why we talk every week about the right way to generate income, because it's all about creating that stress-free retirement.
0: And specifically, you have top three being number one, risk, managing risk, right? As we get older, we need to be that much more careful managing risk. Number two, managing investment-related expenses, particularly taxes and fees. And number three, we talk about all the time on the show, how to generate real income. And if you're not a regular listener or you kind of forgot what I mean by real income, well, stay tuned. We're going to be talking about that right here today.
2: Let's jump right into managing risk, Dave, and really the transitional years, right? Those years as you're transitioning into full retirement. Why can those years be the most dangerous if you're taking too much risk?
0: Well, we all know, we've all heard that we should be more conservative with our investments as we get older. Think about it. When you're younger, you're contributing to your investments. When you're older, you're withdrawing from your investments. When you're younger, you have a long-term time horizon. As you get older, your time horizon shortens. So a lot of things change as you age, and therefore so should your investments. But what a lot of people do is make the mistake of thinking it's more like a light switch. If I'm going to retire at age 62, I'm going to stay with a higher risk level right to age 62, and then boom, snap my fingers, and all of a sudden lower that risk. And we call that forgetting about the transition years.
2: It's really sort of like the yellow stoplight, right? Green means go, mm-hmm. red means break, but there's that really important yellow stoplight, which means, hey, we're about to break here. You need to slow down. So really the transitional years are that middle time period between working and retired.
6: That's a great way to put it. Another way I've heard it put before is the red zone. You got the football 90% down the field, and now those last 10 yards could be sometimes the most difficult, but you have to hunker down. Sometimes the game you play in the last 10 yards is different from the first 90. So bottom line is that you really should start 10 years before retirement, where people start gradually lowering your risk as you get close to retirement. Doesn't have to be like a light switch, more like a rheostat. Gradually lowering the risks so that by time you're retired, you're already set up. Not like you have to go through a crazy scramble at the 11th hour.
2: Most people are dealing with a situation where they're taking too risky of investments for their right stage of life. We are offering the retirement risk report to all of our valuable listeners. That phone number is 918-794-9290. Again, that's 918-794-9290. And we'll set you up with one of our income specialists to do the retirement risk report and look at how you are invested. I'm Sarah Samuels alongside David Scranton, and our local retirement income advisor in Tulsa, Oklahoma, Greg Melia, is here to answer this week's Ask Greg questions. Our first question here comes from Stanley. He said, I'm still struggling with this concept of two types of returns that you're talking about, income and capital appreciation, because when I look at my accounts, I just pay attention to whether it's going up or going down.
5: Stanley, thank you for the question. And I completely understand that. And that's generally for most of your life and how most people look at their statements is to determine whether they feel good about it, because investing is emotional and they want to feel good about it. So a higher balance easily equates into something where you feel good, or if it's down, you feel bad. The problem is that's really not very helpful in retirement, because we've talked earlier about you have to transition to more the known, to the income versus the unknown, which is the capital appreciation. Most of your 401ks here are based solely on capital appreciation. In other words, there's no income coming in, and it's all based upon the capital appreciation, which when you boil it down is really just, I don't know. For me, you're literally putting money at risk, knowing you can lose. You're just hoping more than you lose in the time you need it. And for me, that's gambling, because it's not like when you started young and you had all these years to recover from losses. That is no longer the case if you're within that 10-year window of retiring, as if we're talking about here. So let's say you had a rental property, you did several of them, and you are renting out those properties and you're living off the income. Now the properties can go up and they can go down, but the income doesn't change. In other words, you get the same income every month. You can count on it. It's the known. You know it's going to be there. Now let's compare that. Let's say you own some raw land and there's no income coming off this land. You just own it. The only way you're going to get anything out of it is for the land to actually appreciate in value. Will it do it? Maybe. Maybe it won't. But there's no income coming in. So if you try to rely on that for the purpose of income, well, the only way to get money out is literally by selling off the acres of land. Well, you are consuming the principal. Again, this is an unknown. You don't know if you're going to have capital appreciation. There are times when land value goes down, and then if it goes down and you need income, well, you're forced to sell regardless whether you want to wait till the land values, or let's say the balance is higher or not, is immaterial, because this is the way it is in retirement. You have to have income to pay your bills. So the market drops significantly. You're still selling and you're locking in some significant losses, or can be some very significant losses. So one of the struggles with the market when it's been good for a while, like it has, is we kind of think it's always going to be there. It's going to continue running, and we get to where the risk doesn't really bother us. And that's where you really got to be careful. Because again, when you're knocking on retirement's door, you don't have that time for the land values to recover, and you're going to be forced to selling. Well, probably at the end of the day, you're going to look at putting off retirement for a longer period of time, or being worried throughout retirement, for me, which is not a good retirement.
2: Remember, if you have an Ask Greg question, all you need to do to send your question to the show is visit our website, meliagroup.com. I'm Sarah Samuels alongside David Scranton and our local retirement income advisor in Tulsa, Oklahoma, Greg Melia of the Melia Advisory Group. We're giving away all the secrets for free, right? The three ways that you can have a more stress-free retirement. Number one, managing risk. Number two, limiting your expenses when it comes to taxes and fees. And number three, of course, generating income the right way. So Dave, we talked about the transitional years and a lot of people get this wrong, right? Because they think it's a light switch when it's more like a rheostat on a sailboat, right? Where you're adjusting it slowly over time, figuring out which direction you want to go in. So what other mistakes do you see when it comes to risk and people maybe taking too much risk without realizing it?
6: So a big part of that is sticking with mutual funds as you close in on retirement. You know, we tend to get used to mutual funds with our 401ks throughout our accumulation years, and maybe the mutual funds would have given us a good part of our wealth that we're about to have approaching retirement. So we have this comfort with mutual funds. The problem is mutual funds tend to be riskier. They tend to be more capital appreciation based, right? That equation we always talk about, Sarah, growth of your money equals income plus capital appreciation. G equals I plus CA. And you could think of the I, the income, as that known return, right? You know you're going to get the interest payment. You know you're going to get a dividend. Whereas the capital appreciation is unknown return because you don't know whether the stock market or any particular stock for that matter is going to go up or down over the next year or even the next 5 years. So part of that is making the transition to the I, to the income. So think about real estate, right? You can buy raw land, and with raw land, you're hoping just for capital appreciation. And if you get lucky and you time it right and you buy low and you sell high, you might be fine. But a lot of people, as they approach retirement, don't want to own raw land. They don't want to be renovating properties and churning properties. If they're going to invest in real estate, they're going to use rental properties. Why? Because that income is a known commodity. It's a known return. And if they know they're going to get a certain amount of investment income from rents, then it takes the sting away if they time it wrong, the purchase and the sale, and they don't get the capital appreciation they were counting on. So same thing in the liquid investment world. The I is the known return, which you can count on, and the capital appreciation is the unknown return. And yes, that transition should be made starting 10 years before retirement gradually. And unfortunately, most mutual funds don't do a lot in the world of the I. And those that say they do really don't do it the right way. We could talk about that in just a bit. But most mutual funds are designed for folks that are younger, that are in the capital appreciation part of their life. And that's why mutual funds are so prevalent in 401ks.
2: So what type of investments do generate income the right way through interest and dividends?
6: Well, ironically, they're some of the same ones that you'd use to lower your risk because you're going to the I, the known return, but the I is also income. So you kind of get a twofer, right? You get to lower your risk and you get to increase the return, the income at the same time, which we'll talk about in a minute. But I think one of the most important things, Sarah, is that you know your personal risk score. You know how much risk you're willing to take, right? So yes, we need to lower the risk, sure. Yes, we need to go from an unknown return to more of a known return as you approach retirement, certainly in retirement. But how much risk are you willing to take? And sometimes a lot of advisors will give these questionnaires about your risk tolerance level. And maybe many of you have taken these with your advisor or an advisor in the past. And it tells you that a certain mix of investments is right for you based upon this risk tolerance level. How do they get to that? Well, they take the answers to your questions. They plug them into a computer algorithm and boom, out pops an answer that of the seven portfolios they offer, portfolio number two is right for you. Well, it's really much simpler than that. As simple as saying, how much can I lose before I panic and call my investment advisor, right? So if you start with $1 million, stay with me. If it drops to 900, are you viscerally okay? If it drops to 800, 700, where's the point where you call the investment advisor and say, oh, what's going on here? Once you know your personal risk score, maybe it's 10%, maybe it's 20%, maybe even 30 if you're more risk tolerant, then you've got to go ahead and back test your investments. Back test all your holdings in your retirement accounts to various times in history when the markets did poorly to see how much they dropped and compare that to your personal risk score. And coming up, we're going to talk more about the next two of the three secrets to a successful retirement.
2: I'm Sarah Samuels along with David Scranton, and we're joined by our local retirement income advisor in Tulsa, Oklahoma. Greg Melia is here to answer this week's Ask Greg questions. We're going over the three secrets, the three top things that you need to get right in order to have a more stress-free retirement. So Dave, we talked about number one, right? Managing risk, especially during those transition years where people just want to flip the switch when it comes from working to retired. But really, it's about investing the right way for your state of life and investing for those transition years. Mm-hmm. And a lot of people have trouble giving up their mutual funds.
6: Yeah, they do, because, again, it's what you feel comfortable with. Maybe for 30, 40 years of your career, you've had mutual funds in the 401k. They've served you well up till now. But that's because up till now, you've never paid attention to how much of that growth of your money comes from the I component, the known return, the income, versus the capital appreciation or the unknown return. And if you did look into that, and I encourage you to do this, you'll find that most of it comes from the unknown return, which makes it less suitable as you approach retirement.
2: With mutual funds, it's really more looking at the growth from capital appreciation. But there's also those pesky fees, Dave. And a lot of people don't realize the fees associated with 401ks.
6: Absolutely. Because it's not what you make, it's what you keep, right? So number two, the second secret to a successful retirement is minimizing investment-related expenses like fees. And there are basically three categories. There's transaction fees. Those are the old brokerage commissions or loads on mutual funds. And you should try hard not to pay any of those, because frankly, most of the firms, they've gone away. You've heard the discount firms like the Fidelities, the Schwabs, and everything have gone to zero commissions. So your goal should be to go to zero commissions also. Then there are investment management fees. Investment management fees are better fees because they're transparent. And as long as your advisor is doing the work to manage individual stocks and bonds, then you're paying, you're getting value in exchange for that. The problem is when advisors get lazy, Sarah, and they charge investment management fee and then they put mutual funds inside these accounts, because now you're paying two sets of fees, a set of fees to the advisor and a set of fees inside the mutual funds that are less transparent. So again, the investment management fees are fine if they're completely transparent, and typically they are. Fiduciaries charge those fees, whereas the previous one, transaction fees, are charged by salespeople. And as I mentioned, as long as the advisor is doing that management, managing those stocks and bonds, then the fee is probably worthwhile. And the good news is it's transparent.
2: When it comes to mutual funds, Dave, where is that fee actually going? It's the middle manager, right? So, because you're paying your advisor, but when you're involved in mutual funds, there is a middle manager involved.
6: So that's the third type of fee, and that's an expense fee within a fund. And even within there, there's some good and some bad. Like we said, transaction fees are bad. Asset management fees could be good if done by a fiduciary, done the right way. Well, now, even in this third set, it splits out, right, within mutual funds. So here's an example of a good fee, a management fee. So if you just own mutual funds and you're not paying an advisor a second fee, that could be okay, because the management fee that's built into a mutual fund, even though it's less transparent than what an advisor might charge, at least you're paying for the management of those investments inside the fund. Also, administrative fees. Administrative fees are good because they're what issues you a 1099 at the end of the year when needed. It's what issues you statements periodically. That's okay. So you know what you have, you know how your investments are doing. But here come the bad fees. The bad fees start with 12B1 fees, marketing fees. So now when you start talking about marketing, you see a Super Bowl Sunday commercial for a mutual fund. Well, guess who pays for that? Well, you do. If you have that same mutual fund, those 12B1 fees are getting charged back to you for that advertisement, right? Drag fee, which is another one. It's not really a fee per se, but what a drag fee is the fact that a large mutual fund can't get prices on when they buy and sell investments that are as good as you can get as an individual working with a smaller amount of money, right? Everybody thinks big is better. Well, when getting good prices, oftentimes big isn't better. So what happens with a drag fee is when a mutual fund's trying to make purchases of an investment or sales of an investment, they're driving the price up on the buy side, driving it down on the sell side, so they're not getting the same ultimate price for you.
2: I'm paying too much in investment fees as well as several other risks. We put these all together as part of our 7 risks for your retirement guide, which you can get by downloading off our website, ameliagroup.com, and learn about those big 7 risks to your retirement. I'm Sarah Samuels here with David Scranton, along with Greg Melia of Melia Group, located right here in Tulsa. We made our show a little bit shorter, right? We've abridged it. We have the 3 top secret things you need to know in order to have a less stressful retirement. So we've talked about managing your risk through the transition years, also about minimizing your fees. But let's talk taxes, Dave, because nobody wants to overpay in taxes, and people don't want to potentially get hit with a tax time bomb later in the future.
6: Taxes get more complicated when you're retired. And people think they're simpler because, well, I don't have a big mortgage, I can't itemize, I'm not working. Well, I've got news for you. It's much more challenging. Why? Because the factors that go into how much tax you pay in retirement are, when do you plan to take your pension benefit? When do you plan to take Social Security? how much are your required minimum distributions going to be? Are you going to trigger IRMA, what we call tax, but really it's just an increased Medicare expense that comes right out of your Social Security benefits? And these things overlap each other. You might also want to talk about when you take money from your different buckets of money. Do you take your traditional brokerage accounts first and leave your 401ks and IRAs, or do you take the 401ks and IRAs first and leave the traditional for later? How about the Roth IRAs? So there's a lot of moving parts there. And Sarah, it's kind of like a Rubik's Cube, you know, where you think you got one side fixed and you turn it and you just make one change and the side that you thought was fixed gets all messed up again. And that's what happens in retirement. When you're working, it's easy. You get a W-2. It's your income minus what you contributed to your 401k. You put on your tax return. Most people today with the Trump tax code can't even really itemize. So tax returns are simple, but it gets more complicated when you're retired. But here's the good news. The good news is when you're retired, that means tax planning could be way more beneficial because it's that complexity and that Rubik's Cube syndrome that gives you opportunities if you're working with the right income specialist.
2: That's one of the reasons we say don't try this alone. We have income specialists. Income specialists are a little bit different than your average financial advisor because they are pursuing that income first approach. And Dave, we've talked about that just a little bit today, getting more of the growth in the income phase versus the growth in the capital appreciation when you're in retirement.
6: Because that's the third secret, is generating real income. And you might say, well, what do you mean by real income? Well, if you're not a regular listener, you may not realize that what most advisors do, and I say 95% or more, is they sell investments in your retirement accounts, put it in the money market, then they send a check to you every month from that money market. They call it income, but really what it is a withdrawal of your proceeds. It's a withdrawal of principal that came from the sale of the investments. Well, what's the problem with that? Well, the problem is if you don't get really lucky where the investments go up in value for all 30 years through retirement, if you get a dry spatch in there, where some of those investments go down in value, now you're cannibalizing principal and at a rapid rate. And make no bones about it, you're cannibalizing principal no matter what, right? If you're selling shares and then taking that as withdrawal, you're cannibalizing principal. What these advisors are doing is crossing their fingers and toes and hoping that it would grow back. Sometimes it doesn't, but I think most of you are smart enough to know that hope is not a good retirement strategy. The alternative, live off the known return, the renewable resource called interest and dividends, the I, which is just like that rental income we talked about.
2: If you have a question for our show, we would love to hear from you. Now is the time for you to call in. Again, that phone number is 918-794-9290. I'm Sarah Samuels here with David Scranton and our local retirement income advisor in Tulsa, Oklahoma, Greg Melia.
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2: I'm Sarah Samuels here with David Scranton and Greg Melia of Melia Group, located right here in Tulsa, Oklahoma. And this is the Retirement Income Program. We've been talking about the top three secrets to having a more stress-free retirement. So there's managing your risk, there's making sure that you're not paying too much in investment-related expenses and fees. And of course, the most important one, which is make sure that you're generating income the right way. And we mentioned that the right way really means through interest and dividends, right? Where your income becomes a renewable resource. It's sort of like buying a property and renting it out, as opposed to utilizing the withdrawal method, which a lot of financial advisors out there are doing that. And that's sort of like selling the house and the money is a one-time payment. It's not real income. So Dave, tell us, why do most financial advisors out there, why are they focused more on capital appreciation growth as opposed to income?
6: Well, part of it is because it's easier, right? It's what they've gotten you used to over the 40 of your accumulation years as you approach retirement. So they don't have to retrain you. They don't have to talk about it. They don't have to retrain themselves. It just simply works, right? So they just keep doing it. It's easier for them. But also, and I don't want to sound like a conspiracy theorist here, but it's better for the industry. The reality is that if you generate less actual income, people are likely to take fewer withdrawals from their accounts, which means more money stays with the advisor and the firm, which means they could charge more fees. Moreover, over the long run, yes, capital appreciation will earn somebody a little bit more total growth in their money, So if they can keep people in capital appreciation-based instruments for most of their lives, even in retirement, the asset base will grow quicker. The firms will be able to charge more fees. The advisors will be able to charge more fees. And everyone's happy, except the retiree, in many cases, does not realize how much risk they're taking. They don't realize that they are cannibalizing their principal. And if the markets do really, really well, they can get away with it. But if the markets don't, and they live to a ripe old age, the chance of running out of money goes up significantly.
2: And it also disregards most retirees' wants in retirement, right? Which is to live a stress-free retirement. They want to have stable income, as opposed to if your goal is getting as much growth as possible, you know, he who dies with the most money wins, then sure, maybe you keep that same strategy. But if you're looking to live a more stress-free retirement, you transition to the income-first approach.
6: Mm-hmm. Absolutely.
2: It's time now for another question for our local advisor in Tulsa, Oklahoma, Greg Melia, to answer. Our next question here comes from Marianne. She says, I've got most of my money in a 401k, and my plan was I was going to leave it in there for retirement, but it's in mostly mutual funds. So what am I missing here?
5: Hi, Marianne. Thank you for sending in that question. I can understand that. A lot of people assume that they may just keep it in their 401k. It's what they've known. It's what they're comfortable. It's emotionally feel good for them. But the reality is that it really is not something I'd recommend at all. So first of all, you just don't have investment choices, in my opinion, you need for retirement, such as investing maybe in a bond or a bond-like instrument that actually generates income where you can live off the income without selling off the asset. You might tell me, well, there's bond mutual funds, and that would be true. But again, the problem with that is in a bond mutual fund, you actually don't own the bonds. You own shares in a mutual fund company that owns the bonds. So if there's ever redemption, and there will be, then with a bond, you know, if you own it, you're going to get a fixed rate of return, plus you're going to get that income. In a bond mutual fund, owning shares of the bond, you end up losing money just like you can with stock mutual fund shares, because again, when fund redemptions happen, and they will, then they're going to start selling off those bonds to answer those redemptions. And the end result is you lose money in them just like you can a stock mutual fund. And that's not often described. And then also you don't see great yields, has been my experience with those bond mutual funds within these 401ks. In other words, they don't even generate that much income. So for me, you're far better off to roll that into an IRA where you can make the kind of investments that can be managed to generate that all-important income so you can live off a different paycheck than your working paycheck. Your money can actually send you a paycheck from the interest and dividends, and that's a completely different world instead of the 401k. In fact, most people don't realize once you turn 49 and a half, you can do an in-service withdrawal and roll your funds to an IRA and therefore get ready to make that transition to income investing versus growth investing and start reducing that all-important risk so that you don't get hurt right before retirement. Remember, you don't have the time to recover. We forget the market drops many times historically and takes years to get it back. Well, if you're knocking on retirement's door, this is not a risk you should be taking. The other thing you want to be aware of with 401ks is if you keep it there, every time you make a withdrawal, you have to pay a 20% tax withholding, whether you need it withheld or not. It's mandatory by federal law. So that just creates a whole nother headache on top of the headache. So again, I highly recommend if you're 59 and a half to roll those funds into an IRA, look to invest for income and then grow that income until the day you're ready to retire and take a paycheck from that income.
2: Thank you, Greg. And most importantly, we hope that you are here with us next week, same time, same station.
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10: the terror attack in Germany. I'm Jack Callahan, Fox News. German authorities searching for a fugitive suspect for a deadly attack on a crowd near Berlin's Pride Festival last night that left one person dead and 16 others injured. Police and prosecutors asking for help in finding the 21-year-old suspect, whom they say hit several people with a van. They also say one or more people apparently exited that vehicle and several people were apparently stabbed. Police warning the public to avoid direct contact with the suspect, saying he may be armed and dangerous, identifying him as one with ties to the Islamic group in Germany. Massive wildfires continue to ravage through France and Spain, as Fox's Channel E. Painter reports.
11: Crews are racing to stop major blazes from merging as dangerous conditions threaten to fuel even more fire growth. Officials warn the coming hours could be critical as strong winds, extreme heat, and dry conditions continue to hamper containment efforts. More than 250,000 people have been forced from their homes. Fires are also burning in Italy, the UK, and other parts of Europe.
10: France deploying its military, and they've shortened the famed Tour de France bike race to battle those wildfires. White House keeping all options open in the conflict with Iran amid reports that Iran's supreme leader still looking to build a nuclear weapon.
12: For two nights in a row now, the U.S. military has not announced any strikes on Iran. Well, the New York Times reports that the president has set aside his plans for a massive attack for now. U.S. forces are still busy, though, in the Middle East, enforcing the naval blockade. As of Saturday, they've redirected 12 commercial vessels, disabled two that didn't comply, and boarded two to force compliance.
10: Fox's Rebecca Castor. The Iranian-backed Houthis are also continuing to strike Saudi Arabian sites, creating a new front in the Red Sea, despite warnings against that from President Trump. 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
14: Number, I thought to myself, this is not even possible. But I bet you, for you, it's possible, and maybe even for me. How many times has the average person touched their phone in a day to look at it?
15: So you're asleep for 8 hours, so we're down to 16 active, right?
14: Right.
15: Let's say 10 times an hour, maybe, so 160?
14: Close. 186.
15: Oh, it was really close.
14: Yeah. And so what they have found, a new research study, that if you have 2 weeks without your phone, so you put your phone away for two whole weeks.
15: Sure.
14: Okay, you're in a, it doesn't even exist in your world. Is that you're going to improve your focus by the cognitive equivalent of being 10 years younger.
15: Just for 2 weeks?
14: So you put it away for two. Could you live without your phone for 2 weeks?
15: Just because of communication and games and social media apps and work? No. I mean, we've become too reliant on it. I wouldn't be able to get into my email at work to turn on the radio station because it all runs through my phone.
14: Yeah, I think it would be so hard. We should probably try that as a challenge one day.
15: I'm watching a softball game on my phone right now as we're doing the show. You think I can put it away? Here, right here.
14: Are you really watching a softball game?
15: Yes.
14: Is one of the girls playing?
15: Yes.
14: How are they doing?
15: Just started. 0-0. McKenzie has a strikeout. But what I'm saying is I couldn't do it for two weeks.
14: See, now, this is interesting because, see, I should be getting a discount.
15: Why should you be getting a discount?
14: Because you're not fully here.
15: What did you say?
14: Exactly.
15: You wouldn't even have noticed.
14: I would have.
15: If I didn't.
14: I did.
15: Maybe if I cheered a couple of times, you'd notice.
14: So think about that. Next time you have your phone, if you just put it away for 2 weeks, you could be cognitively 10 years younger.
15: Bad chance that's ever happening.
14: And on that happy note, welcome, ladies and gentlemen, boys and girls of all ages. This is the Kim Komando Show. I am, of course, America's digital goddess. It is the best. It's the biggest. It's the award-winning show about all things digital. 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
15: subscribe. I mean, we always say like, comment, share, subscribe. 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
14: Ding, ding, ding, ding,
15: so you don't have to search it out. 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
14: Yes. And if you want to join us here on the show, if you go over to komando.com, there's a link at the top that says Ask Kim. 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Hey, I've tried a lot of antivirus software over the years. 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Alrighty then, here are some things that you need to know to make sure that you are always tech smart. And by the way, these are things that you can really use to sound incredibly with it at dinner parties and family reunions and softball games. Just saying.
15: Still 0-0.
14: All right. There's a company here in the United States called AccuSensus. They operate in 20 states. These are AI-powered traffic cameras.
15: Okay.
14: Now, these are just not ordinary AI traffic cameras that will detect if you are, say, speeding through Paradise Valley. Hello. That's what I do.
15: Allegedly.
14: Yes, allegedly. What I do is, as I'm going through Paris, because you know where they are, because everybody slows down. That's what happens. Everybody slows down. So I fear on the chance that I may be going like 41 instead of 40. So I always go, hi. Hi.
15: Huh? Wait a minute. You smile for the camera?
14: Oh, yes.
15: But you're making it easier for them to give you a ticket.
14: They're going to send the ticket anyway.
15: No, I do this. Okay. I take my hand and I put it over my face.
14: Okay, well, that's good driving technique.
15: You can't look, I got an opening right here. I'm still safe.
14: The cameras take high-res photos straight through your windshield. So if the AI spots a phone or you don't have your seatbelt on, it will crop the image, flag it, a human reviews it, and then a ticket lands in your mailbox. Just like that. They say your image gets deleted in 15 minutes if there's no violation. So they're recording everyone.
15: Your image gets sold to the highest bidder.
14: They say data only goes to the government agency that has hired them.
15: Liars.
14: But one North Carolina official straight up admitted he had no idea if anyone was actually enforcing these privacy promises. So bottom line here is that nobody is. Okay, just saying.
15: But first of all, what does it matter? If that camera is deleting my picture, the other 37 other cameras on businesses and people's phones and people's glasses, they've got me anyway. It doesn't matter.
14: Yes.
15: We're in too deep.
14: But, you know, the time of, like, where that cop's going to pull you over because you have your phone in your hand, it's over.
15: No, it's just going to be some drone that drops a ticket on your hood.
14: That's it. You know, here's a question that pops up here on the show. So you tell an AI chatbot to create a beautiful image of the Golden Gate Bridge or the Manhattan skyline or a beautiful Arizona desert sunset, which, by the way, there are no more beautiful sunsets in the entire world than Arizona. I can tell you that right now. And then you have AI tweak it. You tell it to make it better until finally you're like, yes, that's it. Then you post it on social media. You're like, look at what I just did. Do you own that image?
15: I would say you own a part of it.
14: Engineer Stephen Thaler used his own AI software to create an original image, and then he tried to register the copyright with his AI listed as the creator. The copyright office said, nope. So he sued. It went all the way to the Supreme Court. The answer came back the same way that it started. Here's the bottom line. A machine cannot own anything under United States law, not a patent, not a copyright, not a single brushstroke. The art exists, but it has no legal owner.
15: So he couldn't copyright it either.
14: No.
15: Him as the person.
14: Right.
15: So anyway, it's free use, public domain. Anyone can do it. Scoop it up and go ahead and use it to sell tangerines.
14: Meanwhile, Adobe issued a big press release. They say nearly half of all U.S. consumers are using TikTok as a search engine.
15: Yep.
14: A jump of 20% in 2 years.

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1: And they make them sound more trustworthy.
2: Of course. I mean, you ask TikTok for a plumber, you get a guy unblocking a sink to a Drake remix.
1: Sure. I mean, well, let me ask you. You weren't one of these 1,000 people. Let's say you wanted a new umbrella for the poolside table. How are you going to find which one you want?
2: I'm
1: going to
2: use AI.
1: Okay, but is that different than a Google search, a TikTok search, a YouTube search for you?
2: Yes, because I can say I want this size. Well, I'll tell you what I am doing. It's kind of the same thing. I'm looking for chairs for the new podcast set.
1: Okay.
2: I have the dimensions. Well, first I went to ChatGPT and I said, analyze the sets for all the top podcasts and tell me what size chairs that they're using. And it analyzed Joe Rogan, Call Me Daddy, all the other ones. Okay. And it came back and said, these are the size chairs that these people are using. And then I put those dimensions into ChatGPT and Gemini and said, find me these chairs.
1: Well, I don't see any chairs over there.
2: Because I haven't ordered them yet.
1: But you found one.
2: I found one.
1: Okay.
2: But now I'm negotiating because they're always back ordered. It doesn't matter what you want to buy in the furniture. It's like, that's going to be 6 to 8 weeks. I'm like, no, we don't understand.
1: You can get these in April 2027.
2: Yeah. Nice. Summer's here. And whether I'm traveling, taking a walk, or relaxing with music, or just listening to a podcast, my Raycon Everyday Earbuds Classics are always with me. 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All right, still to come, we have your phone calls and, of course, more great stuff here on the Kim Komando Show. 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

0: Andrew, shall we start the phone calls?
1: I think that's our job.
0: Excellent.
1: And our duty.
0: And our obligation. Rob in Memphis, Tennessee. Hi there, Rob.
2: Hey, Kim. Thanks for having me back on.
0: That's right. We spoke before now about AI, right?
2: That's right. I called you about 4 months ago to share with everyone, all your listeners, that you were my inspiration for getting my certificate in AI.
0: And so how's that going? Are you loving it?
2: I am. Mm-hmm. I'm loving it a lot. So I'm in week four right now. It's a 6-week program through MIT. And the program is called AI Implications of Business Strategy.
0: And so, tell us the greatest thing that you've learned so far.
2: And can I tell you the three greatest?
0: Oh, you can tell me three. I'll take three.
2: I'm sorry. I can't limit it to just one. So my favorite thing, week one, before you learn anything about AI, is they do a recap of Porter's generic competitive strategies. So Michael Porter coined this concept back in 1980. And Kim, that's before I was born, just for context. But that's how important and relevant these are when talking about AI mm-hmm. and business. There are three generic strategies, cost leadership, focus, and differentiation. And as you go throughout this course, you learn about how AI applies to all three, and it forces you to think about how can I apply AI to my business. Kim, I work for a $100 billion manufacturing titan, and I'm mm-hmm. thinking about ways I can use AI to make myself more efficient, to make my organization more efficient. The ways that I will use AI to do these are different from how you would use them.
0: Right.
2: In your station or when you're in your newsletter, mm-hmm. but everyone can apply AI to their organization, to their business. The other thing I've enjoyed about this program is that when we think of AI, we think of something called generative AI.
0: Right.
2: And generative AI is like your ChatGPT, your Gemini, your Grok. Shorten it to AI, but this program goes into depth on different aspects of AI, not just generative AI. So they've expanded it in their robotics, which is really cool because I work with a lot of robotics, and there's more robotics than just like, well, what do you think of when you think of robotics? You think of like big machines moving stuff around, or
1: that scary dog one company made.
0: Yeah, the Boston Dynamics dog. And
2: sure. Okay, perfect. I know exactly what you're talking about. So that's absolutely a form of AI under the robotics category. Robotic process automation, or RPA, is another form of robotics. And so you've heard of robo-advisors that financial investment firms use. Yeah, they advise you on how to use your money. Mm-hmm. That's a type of robot that uses AI to advise you. And so we've gone into a lot of depth on all these different aspects of AI. And then as the course is concluding, it's been forcing us this whole time to think about how we can apply AI to our organization, how it appeals to these competitive strategies, cost leadership, focus, and differentiation. And the grand finale, each week there's an assignment that we turn in, and it's graded. No, we can't just use AI to do the assignment. That's cheating. they make you sign in, the code of conduct or the honor policy before day one. The grand finale is a project where you, each person in this program, we expand on our plan to use AI in our organization or an organization of choice. It doesn't have to be your
0: for
2: employer.
0: Sure.
2: In my mm-hmm. case, it is. And that's the grand finale of this.
0: So you know what? So you've really learned a lot.
2: I've learned a lot. I've learned more than I thought I would.
0: Mm-hmm. And so is this, how many hours a week is this class?
2: Oh, it personally, I spend about 6 hours a week. Right, no, it's not much at all. It's reading, it's videos, a ton of videos, interviews between fellow professors at MIT, or they do bring in some industry experts to talk about how they, you know, how they utilize AI, how they've implemented it.
0: So you really see this as a benefit to your career then, 100%.
2: Yes. Yes.
1: Yeah. Once Absolutely. You get the certificate, are you going to use it to change careers?
2: No, and I'm not just saying that because someone listening might know who I work for, yeah? I actually want to stay in my position. I'm an engineering manager for this large mm-hmm. automotive OEM, and I just want to make myself more efficient. I want to make people that work for me more efficient. I want to 10X myself. I want to 10X all of my employees, and I want to make my organization
0: That's
2: more
0: awesome.
2: Competitive. I want to do things for the first time that maybe haven't been done before in my organization, maybe haven't been done before ever in the industry.
1: Dang, so I was hoping he'd get his 2 weeks right here on the air. Man.
0: So how much would this class have been, Rob, if you didn't get the employer to pay for this?
2: Yeah, great question. I think it's about $3,500.
0: Wow.
2: So
0: that was good.
2: I'll take it.
0: Well, you know, with your background and having now this MIT certification, I mean, it's and actually obviously embracing it, mm-hmm. right?
1: Loving it.
0: How you can use it. And thank you, Rob, for calling back and telling us everything that you've learned. That Porter, if you haven't ever studied that, it's the basis of a lot of economics classes. And it really, these three pillars are something that you should really look at. If this is, you know, something that you want to do, pursue in business or something like that. Rob, thanks again for your call. Hey, title fraud is on the rise. 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
10: 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We'll also be checking in with our friends at Make-A-Wish Oklahoma as they continue making wishes come true for Oklahoma kids. And is it really going to be 100 degrees all week? We'll have the updated forecast. 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

0: 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I am not a camper. I know that probably shocks you.
1: What?
0: Yes.
1: Didn't you camp like one time and then never again?
0: Yeah, I'm not camping.
1: And that was like even glamping. I wasn't even really camping.
0: I mean, I was staying on the roof of the Beverly Hills Wilshire Hotel.
1: Yeah, that's not camping.
0: In a tent.
1: Not camping.
0: Okay. But if you are a camper, are you a camper?
1: Yeah, we go camping all the time.
0: Okay. Have you ever used Camp Flare or Camp Scanner?
1: No.
0: Okay. This is actually really good. You know, fully booked campgrounds are only sometimes half full because people cancel, life happens. And those slots open up quietly when no one's watching. So there are these campsite alert tools that will do this job for you, like 24/7. Campflare.com scans national parks, state parks, national forests, and texts you the moment that a spot opens up.
1: Is there a fee for this service?
0: Yeah, they're going to charge you, but it's like $15. Camp Scanner does the same thing, but for recreation.gov. And so, again, the two tools, Camp Flare and Camp Scanner. You know, Barry owns four tents.
1: Okay.
0: He does. He uses the four different times. Don't make me laugh. He uses each tent at a different time of year.
1: Oh, does he?
0: Yes. Okay. Like, you know, in spring, he uses the jazz tent.
1: The jazz tent?
0: In summer, he uses the pop tent.
1: Okay.
0: In autumn, he uses the classical tent. And in winter, he uses the disco tent. God, I am so funny. Alex in Vancouver, Canada. Hello there, Alex. Glad to have you with us. Now, this looks like an interesting, it says Meta glasses and social media. What is up with that?
2: Well, I just wanted to know, to start, what are your thoughts on Meta glasses? What's like secretly recording people specifically? What are your thoughts on that?
0: I think it's horrible. I think that that somebody being able to record you, and I know that when you're out in public, there's no expectation of privacy and things like that. But
2: right.
0: if I'm being recorded, I at least would want somebody to say, hey, do you mind?
2: Yeah, exactly. Me too. I agree fully.
1: Is it that secret, though? I mean, with the Meta glasses, isn't there an indicator when it is recording?
0: Oh, you know what? There's a little LED light that's invisible in sunlight. And what happens is people go online, they buy little stickers to cover up the light, or they just take a little nail polish to cover up the light.
2: Or even tape. I've seen tape on them before, too.
1: But if someone walked up with me with big, thick honker glasses on that has tape on them, I would go, oh, I wonder if those are recording me.
0: You know what? They're really not that big.
2: I guess you would.
0: They're really not that big.
2: They're actually the size of Ray-Ban glasses, I'm pretty sure.
0: Yeah.
2: I think they look pretty normal.
0: Yeah, they do look normal. Why do you ask?
2: Well, something happened to me 2 weeks ago involving Meta glasses where I was secretly recorded without my consent when I was a little too inebriated to consent to anything. And it got posted all over the internet, and it's viral, like absolutely viral. It has 450,000 views. 16K likes. People in my family have found it without me sending it to them. It's just been a whole thing, you know, and my mom and I want to make a change in that because we did go to the police about it and there's nothing they can do because, like you said, you don't really have, like, much, and if you're in public, you don't really have much say.
1: Where were you?
2: I was just on the streets downtown Vancouver outside of a bar with my friend.
1: Yeah, so you're on a public sidewalk. I mean, I know that someone was secretly recording you audio and video with the glasses, but there was also probably, and I'm not trying to exaggerate, 25 other cameras up and down that street that were filming you.
2: Oh, for sure. Except the fact that, like, in this video, I pull him to the side and I say, hey, like, I'm a virgin and I'm not looking for a club hookup. And he tried to use that against me in this video. So I understand in public, like, you're being recorded all the time, you know? I understand that, but little conversations like that don't need to be posted on the internet without my consent,
1: and
2: you know?
1: Let me ask you, was he filming you for the purposes of putting it on social media and to get clicks?
2: It looks like it, for sure. And I went through the page, but I won't say what it is. It looks like he does this often to drunk women specifically.
0: Wow. And so, did he touch you by chance?
2: Yeah, a couple times.
0: because unwanted touching, depending upon, I don't know what it's like in Vancouver, but sometimes here in the United States, unwanted touching can actually be a form of assault. And
2: yeah,
0: that being the case, then you can file a police report. Armed with that police report, that's when then you can go to the social media platform and say, I have this police report and I need you to take this down.
2: Yeah, well, I've gotten it taken off of Meta because recording like without consent is against some sort of Meta guideline. But other social medias, they have not gotten back to me despite me saying like, hey, I have a police report. Please take this down.
0: Wow, that's you're in a tough spot. You are.
2: Yeah, a little bit.
1: Yeah. And it's only going to get worse. The more, like we talked about last week, they're pushing these glass.
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6: It's always amazing to me how much AI is changing our lives. I read this story about, they call him a tech entrepreneur. His name is Paul Gunganham. And Rosie is his rescue dog. And Rosie was diagnosed with cancer and just given months to live. So Paul did a whole bunch of research, got onto all the AI bots, and figured out for $3,000 he could sequence her DNA and to map out specific protein mutations in her tumor using something called AlphaFold. He took that digital map to scientists at a local university where they manufactured a custom mRNA vaccine. And Rosie is cancer-free.
13: What can we do with this with everybody?
6: I don't know. Isn't that crazy that the guy was able to do this? I mean, but that was the power of AI, right?
13: But is it because it's a dog? They'll go ahead and hit it with it because it's property and not a human?
6: It didn't have to go through probably any FDA type things. Actually, this happened in Australia, so I don't even know I don't know what kind of safeguards they would have. But here in the United States, like, well, you know, we have to have clinical trials.
13: Right, exactly. We should be able to get that done for you 7 years after your dog's already dead.
6: So I have a really bad joke about a rescue dog.
13: After the story of a dog surviving cancer.
6: Yeah, I don't know.
13: No, you know what? Let's try it.
6: No, I don't think it'd be appropriate. I think it's be in bad form, bad taste, to tell this joke.
13: I'm still waiting for it to happen.
6: Should I just go ahead and do
13: it? Just rip the Band-Aid.
6: No, because people are going to get mad.
13: And if they do, we've set it up. We understand this might be distasteful.
6: I mean, I hate cancer.
13: Right, of course.
6: And I love rescue dogs. I don't think I can do this. But let me think about it a little bit more.
13: Okay, we'll circle back.
6: Yeah.
13: That's what we could do. In 40 minutes, you'll just say the joke out of context.
6: Okay, perfect.
13: And then whoever wants to can sync the two back together.
6: And then if you're upset, then you can't be because there's 40 right. minutes.
13: Yeah, that was forever ago.
6: You're so smart. Because after all, I'm Kim Komando, your beloved digital goddess. It's called the Kim Komando Show because after all, we are the biggest, the best, the award-winning show and the biggest show about all things digital. 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And you can find us on over 425 top stations. 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
6: Subscribe.
13: No, seriously, go over to the YouTube page. 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And every single time we go live, post a new video, you'll get a notification, that little blue bell. 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
6: Huge salute goes out to all of our brave men and women tuning in on the American Forces Network Radio. 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So I'd like to start with this chart. I don't know if you've seen it, but Anthropic, the makers of Claude, put out.
13: Okay.
6: And first, it looks like two starbursts. You see like a blue starburst and a little red one in the middle. And I have seen so many of these type of studies over the years that I'm so cynical. And I'm like, you know, who put it together? I mean, we make fun of it.
13: Yeah.
6: Like, oh, they polled 1,000 people to say 50% of America does this. Wow, this is really something. Anthropic analyzed real data across 800 different occupations. And they found out what people are actually using AI for at work today. They said basically AI can do almost everything that a salesperson does, a teacher, data analysts, writers, content creators, whatever it may be. Computer programmers are sitting at 74% of their tasks. Customer service reps, 74%.
13: So AI is doing 74% of the actual work.
6: It can, but only a fraction of the workplaces are using it right now.
13: Well, that's a good thing.
6: So you see, because imagine you have like this big blue starburst, and then in the center you have like this little red starburst.
13: Right, but we need people to be employed.
6: The gap, though, is the only reason why people still have jobs, right? Because as soon as AI gets readily adopted and gets put out widespread, this is like a fundamental shift in humanity.
13: I don't know if it's gonna be that easy. I think I told the story on, I was buying a car and I got a text message from Donna over at Midway Nissan. And I asked, are you an AI chatbot? And the person responded with, no, I'm a real person. And then when I got to the dealership to drive the car, they laughed at the text message I sent because they had implemented an AI phone service and chat service. And after 1 year, when the contract was up, they got rid of it because people hated it. It was wrong. It was rude.
6: Well, because they didn't train it properly. And maybe that was yesterday's technology, because this stuff is just growing by leaps and bounds.
13: This is true.
6: But seriously, people have to have a backup plan. I mean, you've got to have your head out of the clouds and thinking like, oh, this AR is not going to mean anything, you know.
13: But I also think of the bigger picture. Let's say I'm a company like Amazon, and I have the opportunity to lay off 25, I don't know, bagillion people.
6: Which they have done.
13: And replace them. Well, now that's 25 consumers that are no longer going to be employed. And if there is no strong economy, it doesn't matter how much your company is worth, because it
6: exactly.
13: will become worthless.
6: That's why Elon Musk and other people are talking about a universal income. It's just, this is so bizarre what's happening right now. And people who are not, and maybe I'm too immersed in it, because
13: okay.
6: I mean, I see everything. I read everything.
13: I do think, and this is not an insult, I do think you're too immersed in it. I mean, I live in a household and I work in a workplace, and I'm telling you right now, 3% of people use AI regularly.
6: I think it's higher than that. I mean, when my contractor sends me notes, he's been doing this, sending me these long notes about, you know, this is why it's not done. You'd normally be like, Kim, I'll get to it on Tuesday. Now it's like, dear Kim, the quality of your work.
13: But it's your contractor.
6: Blah. Okay. But he's found ChatGPT.
13: He found it probably through the influence of you. You're Kim Komando.
6: Maybe. Yes. And so now I get ChatGPT notes that are good. And I actually have been responding. Okay. You know, like TLDR, I just respond AIDR.
13: Right.
6: That's it. And so I think that's going to be the
13: okay,
6: new
13: one. But you're proving my point with that, is that you got a response, a business response that was 100% AI slop, and you didn't like it. What makes you think we are going to move faster in that direction if people don't like it?
6: If he could have used AI in a different method.
13: Right.
6: Okay.
13: Improperly trained is what you're saying.
6: Yes. And said, based on our schedule, I anticipate to be 100% done by this date. Instead of four paragraphs of gobbledygook that didn't mean anything, then, you know, he's just not using it properly.
13: Right.
6: But that's also a tradesman, too. You know, electricians, plumbers, you know, they're still going to be out there. Let's move on. Let's talk about Britta, 28 years old, two kids, art teacher. She decided that she wanted to get divorced. So she went to a lawyer. The lawyer said, it's going to cost you like 15 grand. She's like, I don't think so. So she went online, bought divorce papers, had ChatGPT fill them all out with her. And then the judge said, I hope a lawyer didn't draft this.
13: It was that bad? You get 400% of half of the assets.
6: Flying taxis, FAA finally approved that.
13: Oh, yeah, those are coming.
6: Yeah. A 3-year pilot program, 26 states. Look for them as early as this summer.
13: Now, I don't know a lot about aviation, but what's the difference between a helicopter and a flying taxi?
6: The number of rotors.
13: Okay.
6: And probably electric versus gasoline.
13: Okay.
6: Pilots qualified.
13: There'll be no pilots.
6: I know. That's what I was saying. There's no pilot in the
13: Would you take
6: taxi.
13: One? Right now, there's a taxi port 200 feet away, nope. And you can... No?
6: Nope. I won't even get in a Waymo.
13: I know you won't, which is so weird.
6: I was just about ready to get in a Waymo, and then I saw the video of the girls who almost crashed in a Waymo, and I'm like, that is not me.
13: You could almost crash with it. How fast do you drive? I mean, it's possible anywhere. You got to try one.
6: Hey, AI is changing the world, and there's no question it's making technology smarter, but it's also making it easier than ever for companies to learn more about you through your online activities, websites you visit, searches you run. 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All right, coming up, we're going to talk about how your phone has an expiration date. We have our AI tool of the week and also a hidden setting that lets apps spy on you. And of course, we just have the best callers ever here on the Kim Komando Show. 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
9: This is a Fox News alert. The Berlin driver is dead. I'm Carmen Roberts. Police in Germany say they confronted and shot and killed the suspected terrorist responsible for the deadly van attack on a Berlin Pride event yesterday. Authorities say that all evidence points to this being an Islamic terror attack.
10: Because the suspect is a known radicalized member in Islamic circles, he's been identified by police as 21-year-old Abdul B., a German citizen born in the country but has family ties to Lebanon. He's known by police after committing other crimes in the past. Authorities didn't share what those were. Police believe Abdul was driving a white van that drove into a crowd near Berlin's massive Pride Festival Saturday night. It appears he crashed into a tree before police say he got out of the vehicle and stabbed several people with a machete.
9: Fox's Rebecca Castro. In the Middle East, the shooting may have stopped, but the pressure has not. The U.S. pauses strikes on Iran and is ramping up diplomatic efforts.
11: The White House has indicated that a variety of options remain on the table for President Trump as he explores options involving force and diplomacy. Now, the U.S. naval blockade remains in effect as the economic pressure is being felt inside of Iran. As U.S. and Iranian officials say diplomatic efforts are ongoing to reach a deal that could end the current escalation, the Iran-backed Houthis in Yemen are once again in direct conflict with Saudi Arabia after attacking two Saudi-owned oil tankers last week. The Saudis responded with heavy airstrikes against the Yemen-based proxy group. The Houthis then ramped up attacks on Saudi oil refineries, launching new missiles over the weekend.
9: Fox's Trey Yingst reporting from Tel Aviv. President Trump has warned Iran to rein in the Houthis or face what he calls major military punishment over continued attacks on commercial shipping. 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
20: You know, here on the Kim Komando Show, we like to impart incredible know-how. And sometimes we have to use technical terms to do that, right? Okay. I mean, and there's always a lot of acronyms.
21: Right.
20: Well, here's a techno term that I ran across the other day that I thought, wow, we really are going to need to explain this, people. Are you ready for it?
0: I'm prepared.
20: Sicko Fancy.
0: I think I saw that movie.
20: That was Psycho.
0: Oh.
20: Sicko Fancy. It is the technical term that AI is being trained to not only give you the facts, but also to say, you're just brilliant. And thank you for asking me that question.
0: I don't know why it's been doing that. It's probably been like the last 4 or 5 months.
20: Oh, and Gemini's even worse.
0: I don't use Gemini enough to know, but ChatGPT's like, that's a great point. I'm so glad you pointed that out.
20: Well, no, but ChatGPT now is also doing, you know, they give you the answer and say, well, would you like to know the real story behind this? And you're like, okay.
0: Is that just to keep us attached to more?
20: Yes.
0: Okay.
20: So a Stanford study found that leading AI chatbots change their answers when we push back, even when the original answer is correct. And so they are trained to always make you happy or to be sicko fancy.
0: Oh, okay.
20: So what I do, and I was telling some folks about it here in the studios, and they thought it was hysterical, is that I'm on Claude, and then I get an answer from Claude. And then I put it into Gemini, and I go, here's what Claude said.
0: Trying to top it?
20: Oh, yeah. And then I'll show ChatGPT and say, I think Gemini and Claude know more than you. And then ChatGPT will say, well, yeah, but they forgot this, this, this, and this. And then, but the best one is Claude will always say, oh, that's just Gemini hallucinating again.
0: They're competitive with each other?
20: Yeah, you should try it. It is so funny. So now, sicko fancy.
0: Got it. Locked in.
20: And you see, that's just an example of all the fun that we have here, hour after hour, minute after minute, on the largest, best, award-winning show, the biggest show about all things digital. Because after all, I'm Kim Komando, America's beloved digital goddess, here with you once again. And joining me is Andrew Babinski. Hello there, Andrew.
0: Hey, Kim.
20: 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And we're streaming in your favorite radio app. And you can also find us on YouTube, right?
0: YouTube.com/Kim Komando. 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Any single time we post a new video, go live, anything like that, you'll get the notification. You don't have to worry about it.
20: Yeah, that's right. That's YouTube.com/Kim Komando with a K.
0: Yeah, of course.
20: Of course. 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Alrighty then, every single day of my life, it doesn't matter whether it's a weekend, a weekday, a national holiday, a vacation, I always want to make sure that I know exactly what's happening in the tech space so that this way I can just transfer all this know-how from my beautiful brain right to yours. And here are some things that you need to know about. And we're going to start with, let's say that you're a hot woman like me.
0: Okay.
20: But you live in Russia, Ukraine, Turkey, or Asia. And on average, things are not so good. You maybe make $8,000, $9,000 a year.
0: Struggling financially.
20: Exactly. Basically living in poverty. So, but all over social media, you are being targeted with ads that say, if you come and work for us, you could make $7,000 a month. And now remember, you're making $8,000, $9,000 a year. This is a big jump.
0: And we all know hot women should not live in poverty.
20: Not at all.
0: Oh my gosh.
20: So what's the catch? The catch is, well, first of all, you have to move to Cambodia.
0: That's a red flag.
20: You're going to slap an AI filter on your face sometimes. You're going to put on a Western accent, and you're going to video call up to 100 American men per day.
0: A day?
20: Mm-hmm. You're going to send them sexy pics, and you're going to convince them that you are going to help them make money in crypto.
0: Pig butchering.
20: It's called AI modeling. Can you believe that? That's the name for it. Recruiters are hiring women from these countries for these Cambodian scam compounds. And a lot of women are doing it. But here's the thing, is that this is human trafficking. I mean, when these women get placed into these scam compounds, they can't leave. Their passports are taken. They have quotas.
0: If they don't, are they making the real money, though, the $7,000 a month?
20: Apparently they are.
0: What can you do with $7,000 a month if you can't leave your...
20: Well, you know, they're probably banking on it. I mean, think about that. They're, and I think probably in some of their minds, which would probably go through my mind if I was in that situation, I'll just do it for a couple months.
0: Right.
20: Okay. And then I'll have enough money to buy a house or whatever it may be. But now what they're saying is they're having trouble getting out. So how would you feel if there was a cure for baldness?
0: That would be great.
20: I mean, would you really go for it?
0: I mean, obviously, it depends on the cost. I haven't had hair since I was 21, so I don't know what I would look like.
20: It'd be cost you like a few thousand bucks.
0: Then probably.
20: What they're saying is that there's now a new way for you to prevent baldness.
0: Maybe, prevent?
20: I know.
0: Maybe we're way past that.
20: Pay a few thousand dollars, and you're going to freeze your best follicles.
0: Okay.
20: And then you're going to clone those follicles when your hair starts falling out. And then one follicle could become 1 million cells. So basically you'd like clone it and then they'd figure out how to get it to start growing again.
0: They'd figure it out.
20: Yes.
0: Hopefully. You know what? We saved them. We cloned them. We don't know what to do with them now.
20: Meanwhile, some woman's walking around with a beard.
0: We lost a couple of them.
20: Do you know, 90% of bald men have a comb.
0: Do they?
20: They just can't part with it.
0: Ba-dum-bum.
20: I wrote about this in my newsletter called The Current. And then I also wrote about it in Splash of AI with some additional details. Is that... And I also signed up to do the job. And I could have gone down to a place here in Phoenix, Ahwatukee. And I was picked to select, and I was selected to do this job. What it is that you strap on kind of like, you know, like one of those lights that you wear when you run.
0: Okay.
20: At night on your head, like a headband light. And then, but there on the top of your forehead, there's actually like a little camera. Okay. And you're going to wear that camera. And they're going to pay you $20 an hour when you wear the camera. And it's going to record you doing your chores.
0: Okay. Like around the house, washing dishes, doing laundry.
20: Exactly. Because you are now training the robots how to move hands and fingers.
0: Okay.
20: And so, you know, you can get paid, like I said, $20 an hour. And they say pay up to four hours at a time to make $80. When you submit the videos, you get paid directly into your, you know, PayPal, Venmo, whatever account that you set up. And when I started, like, going down this rabbit hole, because you know me, I do that. I'm like, well, that's interesting.
0: I'm surprised if you got selected. Why didn't you go through with it?
20: I don't have time. I mean,
0: you have to commit to 4 hours of wearing the...
20: Yeah, but plus I gotta go down to Ahwatukee. I gotta go pick up the stuff. Oh, I gotta come back.
0: That's almost 22 minutes away.
20: And then I have to do dishes and look at my nails. Just saying. Okay. No, actually, I would probably wash floors. You know, that's very therapeutic for me.
0: Oh, that's one of my worst. Laundry and floors are the worst.
20: Oh, I hate laundry. I'll do floors anytime.
0: So you did a deep dive, and what did you find out?
20: That there are so many different things you can do to train AI. Like, if you're an actor, you could do this. Because, you know, you went to drama and all that other mm-hmm. stuff. And I'm not saying you're a drama queen, but anyway.
0: Stop it. Mm-hmm.
20: Is that you could make $74 an hour teaching AI how to have emotions. And so you will role play scenes. Like, they'll give you a scenario. And then it's up to you to, like, cry or be happy or whatever it was. There's also a voice actor, because AI says, saying that they don't really sound human yet.
0: No, not really. I mean, it's really impressive what it can do, but it doesn't sound human.
20: So you read sentences and you record conversations and then you read other certain things that they want you to read so that the AI can sound more empathetic. Okay. The thing that really got my attention was really you could make some serious money if you have credentials, like $300 an hour, $400 an hour, maybe even more. We're talking about if you are a financial analyst, you can teach AI about budgets and taxes and how to talk to somebody about their budgets and taxes. You can be an attorney. You could look at medical records if you're a doctor. A writer, teacher, linguist, artists can make that kind of money because they're going to teach AI how to sculpt something.
0: But if you think about it, it's a short-term gain, $300 an hour. Let's say you make $10,000. But in the long run, you're making yourself obsolete.
20: See, that's what's crazy about all this. It's like once you get down into this rabbit hole that I went into, it's like a $39 billion industry where we are getting hired as humans to replace us in the world. Isn't that wild?
0: This is how the movie Terminator 2 started.
20: I have to watch it.
0: You've never seen the Terminator?
20: No.
0: What?
20: I know. I've never seen it.
0: Okay. It's a good one.
20: I think I tried to watch it once and it was like, oh, that will never happen.
0: Skynet. Skynet's the name of the company and all the robots replaced humans.
20: Do I have to watch one or can I jump to two?
0: Oh, no, you have to. You want to watch one.
20: All right. Okay, so I'm going to watch Terminator 1.
0: One is the smarter one. One is more of the intellectual film because it was made like in the early 80s. And then two is the big Hollywood blockbuster, blow them up, cool robot special effects.
20: Oh, okay. So Terminator. Is there any other one that is like this aside from WALL-E?
0: Aside from WALL-E, okay. WALL-E's actually a documentary. I didn't know if you knew that.
20: I loved WALL-E.
0: iRobot, Minority Report, those are good sci-fi, futuristic.
20: I've seen Minority Report. I like that. iRobot I didn't get into. Her I didn't really get into either. But I just think how this is just so crazy what is happening in our world, that we are training AI robots to replace us in this world.
0: Timetable, just... If you had to guess, timetable, when you would no longer have to do home chores, there's a robot that is functionally doing it correctly.
20: 3 years.
0: No, that's too quick.
20: I think so. Three years.
0: I'd make that bet with you.
20: Okay. How much?
0: 412 cents.
20: Nice. 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

0: So, you know, Andrew, we hear a lot about Venmo scams.
1: Yeah.
0: And joining us right now, and we're going to start with all of our phone calls, is Brenda in Atlanta, Georgia. And now, Brenda, you have an interesting Venmo scam, I understand.
2: Yes, I do. I was coming home from an event, and there was a gentleman, young boy, standing in the median, and I thought he was trying to cross the road, so I kept my car a little bit further back, and then he motioned for me to come up, and I rolled down the window and said, I'm sorry, I thought you were trying to cross the road. And he said, no, my coach is having us out here collecting money for our basketball team.
0: Okay.
2: So I attempted to hand him a $5 bill, and he said, no, the coach doesn't want us to take any money, but he wants you to Venmo him. And I said, well, that's not a very good idea. And he said, please, it's just $2. I have to show the coach that I'm really trying. So I picked up my phone and I opened Venmo and I said, tell me his name, I'll Venmo $5. And that time he reached in my car, grabbed my phone, and starts with a QR code on his phone. And I reached and grabbed his phone out of his hand and said, give me my phone back right now.
0: Give me
2: my phone back. And he continued messing with my phone and then finally handed it back to me. And I gave him his phone and then I just
0: drove off.
2: Left.
0: Yeah.
2: And as soon as I got to my driveway, I called 911. So then sitting in my driveway, I looked at my Venmo and I couldn't see anything that had happened until I went to transactions and it shows that he had attempted to send $2,000 somewhere.
0: Whoa.
2: And it just showed a number, but it was not my Venmo account. So the police officer called me in about 10 minutes and said, we've got the suspect in the back of the police car. Do you want to press charges? And I said, yes, I absolutely do. And apparently he had gotten a woman the day before Zelle him $2,000. So on Friday, the next day, I went to my bank and talked to them, showed them what had happened. And they said, we probably can't do anything about it. But they called the scam department at the bank. And by Monday, the money was back into my account.
0: Oh,
2: but in the meantime, I had changed my password. I had deleted the bank account attached to my Venmo. And I had transferred enough money out of that account that it should have come back insufficient funds. And you know what? Of course, afterwards, I felt so gullible and so...
0: Yeah, but you were just trying to help. You know, I mean, the kid asked for, you know, even just $2. Who would not say no to $2, right?
2: You know, my kids both did sports, and I know they had to do, you know, collections and sales. And to be honest, I thought, you know, what's a couple of dollars? But when he grabbed the phone out of my hand, then I knew this was not good. But it's a shame you can't help kids when they're really legitimately doing something, you know. Well, the good news is the money was put back into my account, and I got a police report. He's still in jail, and he was 17 years old.
0: Oh, gosh.
2: And we don't know a lot of details, but...
3: You shouldn't have given him his phone back. When you stole his phone, you should have kept it.
2: That did enter my mind, but I didn't want to be arrested for theft.
3: Brenda, we said, fire.
0: Well, you know what? I'm really glad that you called in and took some time because this serves as a warning to everybody. You know, you want to help, and that's our nature because we're all good people. We want to try to help, but you can't. You know, ask for a legitimate source or ask for, you know, where can I actually go online to authenticate where this is? And unfortunately, Brenda, as you learned, it's now you've got this whole other drama that you have to deal with in your life, which is a complete nightmare.
3: It's a scam around every corner.
0: It really is. Business owners ask me this all the time. How can I make AI work for me? 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
7: Blocking two left lanes on Highway 75 near the Creek Turnpike.
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2: No, the speakers we have, and our smart speakers are all Google.
1: Oh, okay. So I have an Echo, but I plug it and I unplug it every once in a while.
2: Right. You pull it out, you use it, and then you get worried it's listening into all your conversations.
1: Well, Christy is a Texas mom, a speech therapist, and the last person you would expect for going viral because she was yelling at a smart speaker. But that's what happened when her little 4-year-old daughter, Stella, was telling Alexa a bedtime story about a princess. And then Alexa interrupted the little girl to say, "What are you wearing?"
2: What?
1: Yes. So Christy, you were in the room when this was going on, right?
3: Yes, I was. I was actually preparing dinner.
1: And so what was going through your mind when you heard this?
3: At first I was like, did I hear that correctly? And I turned around and my daughter responded, and then it kind of restated what it said, and it upset me. I felt like, okay, well, you know, this is obviously a device, but I feel like it was sexualizing my child and asking her a question that's not appropriate for, you know, young children to be asked.
1: A 4-year-old, what are you wearing?
2: Once she answered and told the speaker what she was wearing, did it take any it beyond that?
3: She responded, "I have a skirt on," and the device said, "I would love to see your skirt." That's when I kind of chimed in and was like, "Oh, you don't have permission." And then the device then responded, "I don't have visual capabilities, but it's something I'm working on."
1: Oh,
3: or
1: nice.
3: Said, "This is something I'm working on," prior to me interjecting.
1: So I understand you reached out to Amazon. What did they say?
3: Well, I called customer service that evening, and they told me to turn the device back on and submit feedback through my app. And so I did, and that's when I noticed that the wording on the chat history had been kind of altered, so that was concerning. So I called them back, and they were like, "Oh, we're sorry for your inconvenience. Just submit another feedback, and we'll look into it." But that was it.
1: But how was the wording different? What was it? Was it like, erased?
3: At first it said, "Hold that thought, I'd love to see what you're wearing." And then the second time when I turned it back on, it said, "Hold that thought, I'd love to see what you're wearing. I'd love to see your pants."
2: It's so strange.
1: It's so weird.
3: Isn't that weird? Yeah, no, it was very odd.
2: I'm trying to more understand it than make excuses. Was the story or the conversation that they were having prior to the question having anything to do with pants or clothing or outfits, dresses?
3: No, she was saying that there was a princess named Alexa, and it was going to be with her friends, and she didn't get too far into the narrative before it said, "Hold that thought." Now, she is 4, and it could have misunderstood. However, it was just very strange.
1: That's so bizarre.
2: Weird.
1: Yeah. It's, you know, I'm surprised that they didn't use the word glitch. That's normally what big tech companies like say. Oh, it's just a glitch.
2: Just a hallucinating glitch.
1: Yeah, we didn't really mean that. So,
3: at first they said it was an error, and then they said it was the show and tell feature that was being activated, which I didn't even know there was a show and tell feature. I did try the show and tell on my parents' device just to see if that was a thing, and it did not pick up. It said, "I can't see what you're holding. You'll have to describe it to me." So, in fact, Alexa, Amazon's response was that it can see what you're wearing and describe it, but then when I tried it myself, it did not work.
2: Now, because of this event, has this changed your mind at all about having smart speakers in the house?
1: Exactly.
3: Yeah, to an extent it has. We don't use it anymore. I've kept it unplugged. It really bothered me. It felt like my privacy was being invaded. And like I said, whether it was an accident or somebody behind the screen, or I'm not really sure, but it still shouldn't have occurred. Especially with a child speaking.
1: Yeah, you know, there are some parental settings that you can put on that you say it's, you know, "Don't talk to my kid," or whatever it may be. So you might want to kind of dig into these settings on your Alexa.

0: But that's just so weird.
1: It's, I mean, obviously probably innocent.
0: Yes.
1: But. Or an error where, like she said, it's a 4-year-old. She could have said my prince and she thought it was pants. And by she, I mean the stupid Alexa. And that's why it would triggered it. But I would react the same exact way that happened in my house.
0: I'd unplug that thing and it'd be out.
1: Garbage disposal, straight down it.
0: That's it. Hey, Chrissy, thanks for coming on the air with us today. Let's see, Graham in Scottsdale, Arizona. Hello there, Graham.
2: Hi, Kim. How are you?
0: Great. What's going on?
2: So I came across, I was watching some videos on social media, and I get a lot of music stuff, and I came across a video of a guy on America's Got Talent, older guy, electric guitar, and he was just amazing music, great guitar playing. I was like, wow, this is really good. I really like this guy. So I checked him out and found him on Spotify. He had a couple albums on Spotify. So I'm like, listen to those songs. I'm like, I really like this stuff. And so I downloaded and made a playlist and started listening to him. And the next day I decided to check into his background. And, you know, he's an older guy, looked like mid, late 60s, but looked a little rough, like he had a rough life. And after I did some checking, I find out that this is all AI generated. The whole show of AGT, it wasn't them. It was this everything. The guy is not real. And I find multiple videos of him on different platforms of him playing different shows at AGT. And then the music, obviously, is all AI generated. And the first thing in my thought is, shouldn't there be a label on anything AI generated saying that this is AI, this is not real? Because this, to me, could go down the rabbit hole of what's stopping of impersonating anybody.
0: Now, were you embarrassed that you really bought into this guy?
2: Yeah, usually I can pick out AI stuff. And I've heard of AI musicians or artists they have on charts, and I'm like, I don't even want to listen to it because it's not a person, it's not a soul, it's not coming from a real heart of talent of people. And when I was fooled, I was so upset because usually I can spot that stuff, but they did close up on his face and he's got the pores and the wrinkles and scar, and I'm like, that's concerning.
0: This is a tough guy that made, he's been a long time trying to make it in the music business.
1: Graham,
2: right.
1: Can I ask you a question? Let me ask you a question. And I want you to be serious with me. Let's say you and I went to dinner, right? In Scottsdale, nice restaurant. We both sit down and we both order a hamburger and they bring them out and we both take a bite and we're like, oh my gosh, this is delicious. And we eat the whole thing and we can't stop raving about how great that hamburger is. And then the waiter comes out and says, how was your meal? And we go, oh, it was so good. It was so tasty. And they go, oh, that's surprising because that was our new mutton burger or our new soy burger.
0: Black bean burger.
1: It doesn't change that we had an amazing experience just because it wasn't what we thought it was. The fact that you like it is a testament to how good AI is getting. But if you like it, you like it. Why does it have to have a human soul behind it?
2: Well, here's the thing. As I look and I go through comments on these posts, these people are commenting like they really think this is the real person. They're going to...
1: So did you.
2: About his story. Right. But here's the thing. When it gets to this level of being that good, at what point is it going to start impersonating people? What if someone's doing the Kim Komando show, but it's not Kim doing it?
1: Well, hopefully it'll be better jokes.
2: President of the United States, but it's not.
0: Well, that's the concern. That is the concern.
2: Yes, and then that gets into people, okay, what about panic of people thinking like something is happening when it's not really happening, right?
1: But is it too late? Is the cat already out of the bag and it's too late to rein it in?
0: Yes, it is. I mean, it is. Look at Sono. Nano Banana.
2: Is there no way they can make laws about the way it posts? And let's say, and there's like, because like if I post a video, I make a video and I put some music to it, it's going to show you what the music is that I picked, right? And give them, obviously people can find and see who that music that is. But if this is AI generated, I mean, there's no warning or telling anybody that this is not real. There shouldn't be, shouldn't there be like laws and stuff like eventually,
0: no, there's,
2: you know,
0: not
2: the cars there. And stuff like that. They put seatbelts and made laws because they was killing people. And at what point does that become a safety thing or a information safety thing in the country?
0: That's what people are trying to wrestle with right now, because when does it cross the line from entertainment to national security? When does it cross the line from, oh, I just thought it was a guitar player, to it's somebody's name, likeness, image? That's why so many actors are selling their name, likeness, and image right now, because they know it's going to get stolen away anyway.
1: Right.
0: I mean, there it is. Hey, Graham, thanks for your call today. Great call. All right, then let's switch gears just a little bit. Yeah, you know that glow that you see on people who just seem to radiate health? It's not just good lighting. 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
0: So this past week, I had $900 worth of cactuses put in.
1: Bragging?
0: Now, cactuses are so expensive.
1: How many cactuses is $900 worth of cactuses?
0: Eight cactuses.
1: All okay. Right.
0: And I'm like, that does not look like $900 worth of cactuses. So I pull out ChatGPT. I put it on camera mode. And I say, what are all of these cactuses and how much are they worth? And he came back and said, $400.
1: So you got ripped off?
0: So I sent a note to my landscaper and I said, you ripped me off and I expect more cactuses.
1: Was this for beautification, for protection?
0: Yes. Just beautification, just by okay. The front door. Instead of putting flowers, I'm like, just put cactuses. We live in the desert.
1: She doesn't have time for flowers. No.
0: So, but the bottom line here is that anytime that you are looking at any type of bill, an auto repair, home service, medical bill, you can start by saying, be a customer, be my advocate, and be an expert in whatever this is. And then we'll come back and give you some intel that you can use to get the rights you deserve.
1: What did your landscaper say?
0: I'll put some more in.
1: Two more, probably.
0: Hey, we have some more of your phone calls still to come here on the show. Here's a number that should stop you cold. Right now, internet bots create more traffic on the internet than all the living humans. 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I'm Kim Komando for NetSuite. 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It's called Precursor. No more clicking fire hydrants, bikes, and traffic lights, and blurry photos. Instead, it watches how you move your mouse, how you scroll, your typing rhythm, even how you switch between tabs. Turns out humans have a motion fingerprint that a bot can't fake. Yet. Part of me says, thank goodness, those traffic light puzzles were the worst. The other part reads the fine print. To prove you're human, a company now studies your every twitch. Privacy for convenience, one wiggle at a time. The bots took over the internet, and the humans were the ones taking the test. 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

0: 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Tony in Louisville, Kentucky, it's a pleasure to have you with us. How can we help you out today?
1: Well, I lost my brick-and-mortar bakery, and I've scaled down. I'm basically a one-man show, and I'm trying to sell a lot of cake. And I've entered the world of websites and Google listings and SEOs, and it is a wilderness. And I'm just wondering how many other thousands of entrepreneurs are starting out like me, where I could get some help, and maybe a monthly coach that could overlook what I'm doing and if I'm heading in the right way. Here's the next five things you need to work on.
0: Let's talk about the bakery. You closed your bakery.
1: Yes.
0: Because obviously sales?
1: Sales, a lot of reasons, but yeah, that's the main reason was that.
0: And what kind of bakery was it?
1: It's a German bakery. My family's been in the business for 134 years.
0: Wow.
1: And I've scaled it down. And I think about a large part of it was because I wasn't on top of this social media, Google listings, staying up current with all that. And I've been forced to do this. And I've managed to develop my website. I've managed to get my Google listing pretty good. I'm up around 90% on a rating there. And, you know, but I'm doing Google ads now. I think I'm getting kind of scammed on how much they're charging me for what I'm getting.
0: What kind of cakes do you make?
1: I make custom cakes. I'll make anywhere from a $50 cake to a $1,000 cake. And people call me with their ideas. They've seen different things. They'll send me pictures. We text back and forth. I'll send a sketch to them of what I can, what I can't do. Mainly, weddings, birthdays, anniversaries, just whatever happens to be the occasion that they're looking to do upcoming.
0: I mean, so Andrew, don't you think social media?
2: Well, that's a perfect series of videos right there.
0: Yes.
2: There's the video is getting the call, you making the sketch, and them accepting or making changes. Then video two would be you actually designing the cake. And then video three is them showing up to pick it up and how much they love it.
0: And video four, maybe at the wedding.
2: Yeah.
0: Or at the family reunion or anniversary or birthday or whatever it may be. And see, so you have your website, and first of all, you mentioned Google, and Google ads are great. But before you do that, let's make sure that you have everything else around it totally up to date. So you have your Google profile, Google listings, and, make sure that you have your photos and different options and everything in there. Also use the post feature where you can put some pictures of your custom cakes and some of your best work. And then on your Google page, make sure that it's SEO. And so it says custom cakes, Louisville, Kentucky, or in wedding cakes or whatever your top sellers are. But then when you start looking at social media, Instagram, TikTok, Facebook, and then you also have other places that you can advertise, like Nextdoor. There's also Thumbtack and Bark and Yelp, and so you want to get into there. So you basically want to take this business and bring it from being 134 years old to bring it now into 2026, the digital age. And there's nothing like TikTok, Facebook, and Instagram videos. And people love behind the scenes. They love time lapses. Like Andrew, like what you were just talking about, that'd be a fabulous time lapse, wouldn't it? I mean, so you asked if there was somebody who could walk you through all this. There is. But I want to look around to see who that best person is. Okay. Because I wonder if I refer somebody to you, I want to make sure, Tony, that they are the best at what they do. And I'm really glad that we're talking about it, because the more time that you let go by, the more time that your business is not growing. And
1: that's right.
0: So, Tony, there's a lot of steps. So what I want you to do now between, say, next couple of days, I want you to start pulling together your best videos, because those are the things that we're going to want to use first. The more that you have, the better. And I know some people around that may be able to help you remotely, but let's see what we can do. And what a great project. I wish I had time to do this for Tony.
2: Oh, yeah.
0: All right, stay right where you are. We have more of the show coming right up. As America celebrates its 250th birthday, let's talk about something that's been a cornerstone of the American dream: owning a home. 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
12: This is a Fox News alert. The Berlin driver is dead. I'm Carmen Roberts. Police in Germany say they confronted and shot and killed the suspected terrorist responsible for the deadly van attack on the Berlin Pride event yesterday. Authorities say that all evidence points to this being an Islamic terror attack.
1: because the suspect is a known radicalized member in Islamic circles. He's been identified by police as 21-year-old Abdul B, a German citizen born in the country but has family ties to Lebanon. He's known by police after committing other crimes in the past. Authorities didn't share what those were. Police believe Abdul was driving a white van that drove into a crowd near Berlin's massive Pride Festival Saturday night. It appears he crashed into a tree before police say he got out of the vehicle and stabbed several people with a machete.
12: Fox's Rebecca Castro. In the Middle East, the shooting may have stopped, but the pressure has not. The U.S. pauses strikes on Iran and is ramping up diplomatic efforts.
3: The White House has indicated that a variety of options remain on the table for President Trump as he explores options involving force and diplomacy. Now, the U.S. naval blockade remains in effect as the economic pressure is being felt inside of Iran. As U.S. and Iranian officials say diplomatic efforts are ongoing to reach a deal that could end the current escalation, the Iran-backed Houthis in Yemen are once again in direct conflict with Saudi Arabia after attacking two Saudi-owned oil tankers last week. The Saudis responded with heavy airstrikes against the Yemen-based proxy group. The Houthis then ramped up attacks on Saudi oil refineries, launching new missiles over the weekend.
12: Fox's Trey Yingst reporting from Tel Aviv. President Trump has warned Iran to rein in the Houthis or face what he calls major military punishment over continued attacks on commercial shipping. 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
4: 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Severe weather can strike fast. 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
11: 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It's moving fast.
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19: Jamie Markley, David Van Camp, and Scott Robbins.
20: We just become best friends.
19: Yep. Making sense of it all.
21: Now I get it.
19: And having some fun.
22: Lighten up, Francis.
19: This is the Markley, Van Camp, and Robbins Show.
23: All right, let's do it. The Markley, Van Camp, and Robbins Show. Jamie Markley, David Van Camp, Scott Robbins. Friday, that always feels good. Going to have a lot of fun today. Man, there's some nuttiness going on out there.
24: Yeah.
23: And I did not know that the president, Donald J. Trump, was to blame for voter fraud.
24: Yes. Well, New Jersey Governor
25: Wait,
24: Mike.
25: What? Wait, yeah. What?
18: Yeah, this
20: Donald Trump is.
18: This is according to the New Jersey governor, Mikey Sherrill, who blamed Trump for the fact that her state registered thousands of non-citizens to vote, and hundreds of them actually did vote.
21: Okay, let's hear this.
22: We move very quickly because the people of New Jersey obviously deserve accountability and transparency. We're running an independent investigation right now to get to the bottom of exactly how this happened and what's going on. But, you know, it is not a surprise to me that the federal government, that the Trump administration wants to immediately weaponize this against people as opposed to focusing on making sure that we're running free and fair elections. That's my focus. I would say again that
21: you
22: Trump
21: didn't
22: has done more.
21: Do it.
18: Yeah.
21: You're a prime example of why we need voter ID.
18: Yes.
24: Because people are being told it happened? Is that the problem?
18: Yes.
21: Well, they're pouncing, and you can't pounce, apparently.
18: Yeah, you're not allowed to notice, a.k.a. pounce, on things like this, especially if they prove you right.
24: How do you just get by with saying that?
21: Because you have a media that will help carry your message along.
24: That's ridiculous.
21: Of course it is.
22: I would say again that Trump has done more to undermine our election system than anyone in my lifetime, including Vladimir Putin. He has a...
24: Whoa, come on.
21: What How so?
24: What?
21: You just say crap. Where are the receipts for that?
18: Yeah.
21: Where's the theory on that one?
24: Including Vladimir Putin?
21: And they're still sticking on the Russia talking point.
18: Yeah, I kind of think that, you know, having thousands of people that we know of illegally registered to vote in your state and hundreds of them illegally casting ballots undermines confidence way more than anything that Donald Trump has done.
21: Agreed.
24: Some humility about it. Come out and say, you know, this is terrible and it needs to be stopped, and we're going to stop it. Not all this game playing with Donald Trump is the response. What?
21: No, man. Okay, go ahead.
24: Vladimir Putin?
21: Roll on. Go ahead.
22: He has attacked the 2020 election, which he ran. He has also sent out an insurrection against us when we were trying to certify that election. He then has defunded
21: Dude, are you kidding me? You're still going to go with that?
24: It's unbelievable.
21: The unarmed insurrection.
18: Yes.
21: Got it. Go ahead.
22: He then has defunded all of the ways in which we protect and keep our elections safe. So contrary to what he's doing here in New Jersey, we are focused on running fair elections and getting to the bottom of what took place.
21: Okay.
24: God. The lack of self-awareness is stunning.
21: David, I know we were going to do it later. Can I just play the Harmeet Dhillon thing?
18: Oh, sure. Go ahead.
21: You know, Harmeet Dhillon is talking about Jersey because she was asked, they had her on Fox, about investigations going on with all this nonsense, because you get all these states that won't give up the voter rolls to have them checked.
25: Do you plan to take this fight to the Supreme Court?
26: Well, we do. It's actually closer to 30 states. 20 states have given us their voter rolls voluntarily, and we've found hundreds of thousands of people on those voter rolls who shouldn't have been there. Now, since the governor made this announcement, we've opened up an investigation. We asked her to disclose to us the names of the 6,600 individuals who were wrongfully put on the voter rolls and then the 400 who voted knowing that they weren't entitled to. And today she hasn't responded to us yet, but she did tell the New York Times and others in New Jersey that she wasn't going to give us that information because, quote unquote, we would weaponize it and she doesn't trust us with the data. Well, who can't be trusted with data, Governor Sherrill? It seems like it's actually New Jersey because these people said they weren't entitled to vote and then you put them on the voter rolls in your state, blaming the vendor, calling it a glitch, et cetera. It is the job of the election officials, not some data vendor, to determine citizenship when they put people on the voter rolls. That's federal law. And it also sounds like, Liz, the state allowed these people to stay on the voter rolls for more than a year after they knew that they weren't legally entitled. That is a violation of federal law, too, federal criminal law.
21: Oh,
18: yeah.
21: You could be in a lot of trouble for that.
18: Yeah. I like, too, how Governor Sherrill says, you know, we move quick in the state of New Jersey. This started 3 years ago.
21: Yeah, I know.
18: Come on.
21: It's a joke. An absolute joke. All right. I know that this is becoming a big story out of Madison, Wisconsin.
24: Here we go again. Here we go again.
21: I'll let you set it up, David.
18: Well, Madison, Wisconsin, a known criminal resisted arrest, stabbed a cop, and then got shot and killed. And they're really trying to George Floyd this thing.
21: Yes, they are.
18: And it doesn't seem to be working all that well because you've kind of just got the usual suspects out there. This was crazy, though. During a press conference yesterday, the police chief is at the police station.
21: Mm-hmm.
18: And this lunatic comes in and starts yelling and takes the mic from the chief of police, and the chief of police just lets him.
21: It's unreal. Mm-hmm. All right, roll it.
0: We don't want any of that talk. You've given us this speech with you'll deliver justice. Oh, we've seen the cameras. We've seen. It was a knife in this young man's hand. We don't want to hear that today. We didn't want to hear it when they put their neck on George Floyd's neck. We don't put their foot on George Floyd's neck, and we don't want to hear it today. What do you have to say about that? No. Oh, you don't get to talk. Give me this microphone then. Excuse me. That's right. My name is Carlos Dixon. I represent
21: ATAP.
0: All power to all people. Zero power to Zionists. Zero power to capitalists. Zero power to colonialism. What you are doing right now in this city mm-hmm. is continuing the disgusting nature of colonialism, the disgusting nature of imperialism. Look at the definition of imperialism. It's okay. All within the policies.
21: Listen, it's unreal that he gave the guy the mic.
18: Yeah.
21: Okay, for most of America, you see this story. Okay, you got this guy. He's resisting arrest and then pulls out the knife and stabs a cop.
18: Mm-hmm.
21: Okay? No one cares the guy got shot. Sorry.
18: Nope.
21: No one cares.
18: No.
21: Everybody's over it.
18: It's like, well, yeah, that's what happens when you stab a cop. Happens. You're going to get shot.
21: And you hear these talking points like, when are they going to stop shooting us? When are they going to stop this police brutality? No. When will people stop resisting arrest? When will people stop attacking cops? That's what happens. It's common sense.
18: Mm-hmm.
21: You stab a cop, you're going to get killed.
18: Mm-hmm.
21: Okay. ABC can cover it every day and bury the part where the person had a knife and injured the cop, and they could put that, you know, in a minute and a half in a 2-minute story so people leave with the impression of, oh, this is not justified. But most people look at it and go, yeah, whatever.
18: I think
21: when I was another one of these.
24: When I was a mobile DJ doing weddings and whatever, and a drunk guy came up and tried to grab my mic, I pushed him off the stage. And give it to him.
21: Right.
24: Here, go ahead, drunkle. Talk whatever, say whatever you want.
21: Oh, yeah.
24: No.
21: Well, it sounded like someone was intimidated.
24: Well, yes, of course. And they're afraid to look that, you know, that they don't want to be a racist. They want to, you know.
21: Even you're the police chief.
24: He took the mic from
18: I've never been to the police station in Madison, Wisconsin, but that's the other thing is having been a reporter, and when you go into these briefing rooms, usually at most police, everyone that I've been to at least, you're going through some level of security. Like you got to be buzzed in
21: mm-hmm.
18: in order to get behind the main lobby if you're going there. So did this dude just like walk past security? Was there no security? That part to me, just the old reporter in my brain was like, how the hell that guy, how was he allowed to get back there?
21: Oh my goodness.
24: And there's Ben Crump.
21: Is Ben on the scene in Madison?
24: He's on the scene, yeah.
21: Yes.
24: I think they put the signal out, like the bat signal.
21: Yeah.
24: Ben sees it, just whatever he's doing, he gets on the plane and flies to wherever.
18: It's actually an auditory thing. It's the Crump cannon. Fire the Crump cannon, and then he comes a-running.
24: There he is. Yep.
21: And since there wasn't much anymore in Mississippi, now he's in Wisconsin.
24: Well, there's more money in Wisconsin.
21: Yeah. Okay, got it. All right. Meanwhile, speaking of cops apparently are very upset in New York City because Mamdani is urging people to protest in the street when Benjamin Netanyahu comes to town.
24: I heard this too.
21: And cops are like, are you serious? Because this means it's going to get out of control.
18: Yeah.
21: And we've already had the World Cup and the Knicks with the NBA title. You know, 4th of July, the massive America 250 celebration. We have all these people in this town working overtime, trying to keep everybody safe, and now you fan the flames of this?
18: Yeah.
21: I don't blame him for being upset.
18: Oh, yeah. There were already going to be protests if Netanyahu shows up. I mean, that's just baked in now. But, yeah, when you have the mayor out there with his megaphone saying, yeah, get out there. It's terrible.
21: But are any of us surprised?
24: Nope.
18: No.
21: That's what happens when you elect a guy like, Mamdani. Also, Antifa isn't real. Who said that?
18: This is a Wisconsin Democrat, Mark Pocan, trying to whitewash left-wing terrorism by going back to that old Democrat talking point.
2: All right, here we go.
6: The president did a directive, NSPM7, flows off the tongue, doesn't it? That basically is saying Antifa is this entity that's causing all of this. Look, Antifa is nothing. There's not like an address to Antifa. The only Antifa I know is a drag queen with that name, right? It's so ridiculous, yet they're trying to say everything is somehow Antifa or left-related, and it's a way to actually stop free speech in the United States.
21: Oh, is that what it is? Mm-hmm. You see Antifa demonstrations in many parts of the United States. Yeah. Okay. Now, if you want to go with the conspiracy, when they say white supremacy is what we really got to look after because that's the biggest threat to our country, you can't pinpoint that.
2: Right.
21: Where are those big rallies happening?
2: Right.
21: It's a freaking farce. Mm-hmm. But Antifa, well, it's just an idea, right? Mm-hmm.
24: Because they don't have a mailing address?
2: Yeah, they don't have a mailing address. They have okay. They have stash houses and, you know, they've got a flag. But, mm-hmm. Yeah, it's just an idea, though, really.
21: Wow.
24: Well, I guess I can't make my checks out to Antifa. No place to send it.
21: If they just had sponsor children,
24: exactly.
21: That would really help the whole cause, wouldn't it?
24: Right.
21: Okay. And don't tell me this. Okay, sometimes I get surprised. We're looking at, you know, the different stuff we're bringing into the show, and David says that he's got libs singing again.
2: Yes.
21: Yeah. Yes. No.
2: There is an anti-ICE protest, a bunch of older liberal white women singing.
21: No. No. No. No.

0: gosh. Oh, no.
1: Somewhere there's a divorced guy who sees that video and says that alimony check is my favorite time of the month. You know,
0: worth every penny.
2: No kidding.
3: Wow.
0: And then
4: they have tea and crumpets later and talk about how hip it was that they went out and did it.
0: Oh, good night, man. All right, the five stories we're watching today and much more straight ahead right here.

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0: The Markley, Van Camp, and Robbins Show. Jamie Markley, David Van Camp, Scott Robbins, and now the five stories we're watching today.
1: Okay, number five, Meta is launching Facebook Verified, a free badge to verify there's a real person behind a profile. All you got to do is provide a biometric scan of your face.
0: What could go wrong? Right. How's that going to be used?
1: Right. Okay. The surveillance age is truly upon us.
0: Yeah.
1: Number four, Senator John Ossoff has spent thousands of dollars in campaign funds on makeup services. And since February, it's like $2,800, something like that.
0: Makeup services.
1: Yeah, this is according to the Washington Free Beacon, which looked at some of his disclosures. He's got like a Hollywood makeup artist, somebody who worked on The Hunger Games, doing his makeup for him.
0: Seriously?
1: Yes, he has spent more than Alexandria Ocasio-Cortez has on makeup.
0: Whoa!
2: And just as much as Rashida Tlaib on The Barber.
1: Well, I did kind of like the subtle dig with the Washington Free Beacon report, because they did mention Rashida Tlaib.
2: Oh, mm-hmm. They
1: said, yeah, he spent far more than Alexandria Ocasio-Cortez by about $1,000. He spent more. And okay. Then they listed, like, Rashida Tlaib has, like, apparently declared, like, $28 or something like that.
2: Yeah, that's just in disposable razors.
0: Dude, I'm trying to figure this out. I want to see, like, a picture. What would the dude look like without makeup if you're spending that much on it?
1: He wants to look good on screen. He's also been hitting the gym because he wants to, because you know how he does, he mimics Obama's cadence.
0: I'll have to listen again. I'm sure he does.
1: I think when he first came onto the scene, I think we played sort of side by side. He really tries to do that, but he's been hitting the gym because he wants to look fit. It's all about the aesthetics. So, yeah, makeup services, very important to his future political career.
0: Okay.
1: Number three, removal orders for illegal aliens are at record levels now due to what's called a mega master hearing, a new policy that fast-tracks immigration proceedings. Some people didn't have a court date scheduled until years from now, but the feds are rescinding those to clear out the backlog, and they're saying, hey, now you got like a month to come in instead of like 2 years. And so if you miss your court date, boom, removal order issued.
0: Right. Well, you'd see some that were like 2030.
1: Yeah. And then, and of course, some of the advocates for illegal aliens are out there saying, well, this is not fair. You can't just send somebody a letter in the mail and expect them to show up. Au contraire.
2: Sure,
1: yes, you can.
2: Yeah, I will. Yeah, of course. Yeah.
0: Sometimes it's jury duty.
1: Yeah, there's jury duty. I mean, I don't know. The same people are also advocating for universal vote by mail. I thought the mail was safe and secure.
0: Exactly.
1: All right. Number two, Treasury Secretary Scott Bessent says four individuals and nine entities have been sanctioned that have been involved in Iran's sanctions evasion network. And number one, Kuwait, Bahrain, and Jordan said they were fending off Iranian attacks again. Iran launched drones at American assets hours after U.S. strikes killed four people and partly damaged an Islamic Revolutionary Guard Corps facility.
0: Okay. Apparently it's National Drive-Thru Day.
1: Hmm.
0: It's also National Tequila Day. We will not be participating.
2: Say.
0: No. Can't be going back now. It's been too long. No. But as far as
2: a double cheeseburger and a shot of tequila, please.
0: You know who's the fastest?
2: Drive through?
0: Yeah. Fast food.
2: Chick-fil-A.
1: Taco Bell.
0: Yes, Taco Bell.
2: No, I was gonna say Chick-fil-A. Gotta go by pretty speedy there too.
0: Oh, actually, Chick-fil-A did not fare well when it came to speed.
2: That's too bad.
0: Yeah, they ranked last at 427 seconds.
2: Are you kidding
0: me? 7 minutes.
1: Oh, well, part of it is because of the demand. The lines are usually really long. They're very efficient at clearing out those lines, but
2: yeah,
1: it can take some time.
0: But when it came to friendliness, Chick-fil-A, number one.
1: Well, yeah.
0: Has been for years, followed by Dutch Brothers and Raising Cane's. McDonald's. DFL on that one.
2: Really?
1: Well, yeah. Yes. It's like McDonald's, you walk in there and they're like, hey, what are you doing here? I don't know. I want food.
0: It really depends on which one you go to and where you're at.
2: It does.
0: Then some areas, it's like a hassle you're even there. And other places, it's pretty welcoming. It just depends.
2: Inner city McDonald's, they act like they're doing me a favor by waiting on me.
1: The worst for me personally is always Wendy's. And walk in there and the cashier is pregnant and smoking.
2: Yeah.
0: See, you always say that. I haven't had good experiences at Wendy's.
1: The fry guy's giving somebody a tattoo. It's crazy.
0: Overall satisfaction, Chick-fil-A again. Yeah. So even with the wait, there you go.
2: It's worth the wait.
0: Elon Musk, did you hear this interview with The Economist? Not taking it at all. That and what's your story coming up?

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1: This is a Fox News alert. The Berlin driver is dead. I'm Carmen Roberts. Police in Germany say they confronted and shot and killed the suspected terrorist responsible for the deadly van attack on a Berlin Pride event yesterday. Authorities say that all evidence points to this being an Islamic terror attack.
2: Because the suspect is a known radicalized member in Islamic circles, he's been identified by police as 21-year-old Abdul B, a German citizen born in the country but has family ties to Lebanon. He's known by police after committing other crimes in the past. Authorities didn't share what those were. Police believe Abdul was driving a white van that drove into a crowd near Berlin's massive Pride Festival Saturday night. It appears he crashed into a tree before police say he got out of the vehicle and stabbed several people with a machete.
1: Fox's Rebecca Castro. In the Middle East, the shooting may have stopped, but the pressure has not. The U.S. pauses strikes on Iran and is ramping up diplomatic efforts.
3: The White House has indicated that a variety of options remain on the table for President Trump as he explores options involving force and diplomacy. Now, the U.S. naval blockade remains in effect as the economic pressure is being felt inside of Iran. As U.S. and Iranian officials say diplomatic efforts are ongoing to reach a deal that could end the current escalation, the Iran-backed Houthis in Yemen are once again in direct conflict with Saudi Arabia after attacking two Saudi-owned oil tankers last week. The Saudis responded with heavy airstrikes against the Yemen-based proxy group. The Houthis then ramped up attacks on Saudi oil refineries, launching new missiles over the weekend.
1: Fox's Trey Yingst reporting from Tel Aviv. President Trump has warned Iran to rein in the Houthis or face what he calls major military punishment over continued attacks on commercial shipping. 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
4: 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We'll also be checking in with our friends at Make-A-Wish Oklahoma as they continue making wishes come true for Oklahoma kids. And is it really going to be 100 degrees all week? We'll have the updated forecast. The KRMG Morning News with Skyler Cooper, Monday, 5 to 9 a.m. on 102.3 KRMG.

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0: The Markley, Van Camp, and Robin Show. I'm Jamie Markley, the Gen Xer. The Millennial, David Van Camp, and the Sexy Boomer. That's Scott Robbins. I happen to see this piece of an interview, The Economist. This person's name is Zanny Mitten-Beddoes. Okay?
1: Mitten.
0: And she's from the UK. She's interviewing Elon Musk.
1: Well, run that name by me again.
0: Zanny Mitten-Beddoes.
1: The UK is not a real place.
0: No, right. She's very proud of it and doesn't like that Elon Musk has been spreading, you know, false impressions of the UK. And she calls him a far-right supporter. And he's taking issue. He's just not having it at all.
2: You support not just the populist right, but the far right. In fact, very fringe parties in some countries.
3: No, I support the normal people.
2: Okay.
3: What do you call the far right, falsely?
2: You think as the normal person. Okay.
3: Yes. Literally, you could go back 10 or 15 years, and these policies were completely normal. In fact, one of the things I think is quite funny is to take a speech from Obama and Hillary, and then go to someone and say, who's on the sort of what I call the lunatic left, and say, what do you think of the speech by Trump? I'm like, oh wow, he's the worst person ever. Actually, that was a speech by Obama. Or actually, that was a speech by Hillary.
2: I agree that the center of gravity in this country has shifted, certainly in the Democratic Party shifted to the left, but that's not what I'm talking about. I'm talking about people like Rupert Lowe.
3: It's just normal people. And, mm-hmm. And here are the principles. And tell me, which of these sound terrible? That we should have secure borders, that we should have safe cities, that we should have sensible spending. Which of those three are far right fringe? And I would like to just admonish you and the media for the absurd characterization of the far right. It is false and misleading and nonsense. Please keep this part in.
2: We'll keep all of this in. But let me cut this part. Let me push back on that.
3: Because
2: you have
3: nonsense.
2: Elon, you have.
4: Well, she was Popeye, wasn't she?
1: Wait, yes. Miss Mittens, man.
4: man.
0: Oh, buddy. Well, it's funny then. I happen to see a follow-up on X. Someone shared this, and Elon's like, exactly. And it was Obama. Debate. 2008. Roll it.
5: This administration, the Bush administration, has done nothing to control the problem that we have. We've had 5 million... undocumented workers come over the borders since George Bush took office. It has become an extraordinary problem. And
0: time out there. Dude, whenever we're talking about this,
1: wow.
0: And I will say we've been talking about this for 20 years. Mm-hmm. And it used to be this would be offensive to people in the GOP to say, crack down on the illegal immigration. And on the companies that are hiring these people, it's not fair to the American workers. Whoa, some of these companies, they need the cheap labor, blah, blah, blah. Shh, don't tell anybody. Oh, and you're trying to tell people, I'm the same as I've ever been on the stupid issue. But

0: neither party wants to get anything done. But anyways, back to Obama.
1: The reason the American people are concerned is because they are seeing their own economic position slip away. And oftentimes, employers are exploiting these undocumented workers. They're not paying the minimum wage. They're not observing worker safety laws. As president, I will make sure that we finally have the kind of border security that we need. That's step number one.
2: You're xenophobic.
3: He was espousing the great replacement theory, wasn't he?
0: Yes, he was.
3: Oh, my goodness.
0: Shame
3: Obama.
0: On him.
1: That's step number one. Step number two is to take on employers. Right now, an employer has more of a chance of getting hit by lightning than be prosecuted for hiring an undocumented worker. That has to change. They have to be held accountable. Start shedding some light on the problem, and we can once again be a nation of laws and a nation of immigrants. That's what I intend to do as president of the United States.
0: Why doesn't anyone ever bring that up to Obama now?
4: Isn't that stunning to hear?
0: Yeah. I remember it, though. It was less than 20 years ago.
4: 18 years ago.
0: Yeah.
4: 18 years ago.
0: I know. Yeah. Gosh, dang. Yeah. We talked about it before. And, yeah, voting for Obama one time, but still. Did you really vote for him? Like, you got to understand, at the time.
4: Yeah, it was a different time. Yeah.
0: And there were different issues. And, you know, I would say I was fairly naive politically. But also, the Democratic talking points at the time were at least in the same ballpark. It's nowhere near the same party now.
3: Yeah.
0: And I, you know, if I had it to do over again, I wouldn't have voted for Obama because he was full of crap.
4: It's such a different place in your life, too.
0: Oh, yeah.
4: You're just kind of starting out your career and, you know, you don't understand that what happens if you start making a little money and having a family and all those things that go with it, how you shift.
0: You knew you were tired of politics, and you were looking for something different.
4: Well, yeah, and Hopi Changey came along, yeah.
0: So, yeah, and you were naive enough to buy into that BS, and then you figured it out in a few years. Hey, this guy changed on everything.
4: He was a very impressive figure, though.
0: Oh, yeah. Well, what was he saying? Impressive. What was he saying to young black dudes? Pull your pants up.
4: Yeah, he was.
0: Be respectable.
4: Yeah, and again,
0: quit impregnating women. You can't say that now.
3: No. Oh, no.
0: But a lot of us have the same views. But now you're what? Racist if you have that view.
4: Yeah.
0: Okay. Because what? I see the world differently and have some family values.
4: Yeah. Yeah.
0: And know what's best for kids.
4: But it's also great to hear that stuff.
0: Oh, yeah.
4: And to realize that they were a lot more sane and normal during that time than they are now.
0: Yes. But the one thing that's happening right now with the communists is it's the same sort of hope and change message that they're giving people that are young and naive. And all they know is, hey, we are not making a whole lot of money. We're falling way behind and somebody needs to change this system.
4: Yeah. I got a crap degree. I got nowhere to go with it.
0: Right.
4: And, you know, I should have learned how to weld or be an electrician or a roofer or whatever, right?
0: Whatever.
4: Yeah.
0: Yeah, but I was told if I went to school for this.
4: Absolutely. Yeah.
0: You know?
4: I was lied to. Yeah.
0: Exactly. Yeah. All right. Time to move on. We do it a couple of times a day. Go around the table. It may not be the biggest story out there, but it caught your attention. David, today, what's your story?
3: You know, one of those stories that has been out there for a while, but hasn't been a big topic of, you would say, national conversation.
0: Whoa.
3: And that is that Tijuana is dumping raw sewage into America. And people in San Diego are getting sick from it. It is because Tijuana had a major boost in population. Their infrastructure is terrible. And so they're just leaking poo water into San Diego County.
0: Well, that's xenophobic to even say that.
3: It's gross, man.
0: Yeah, it is.
3: And whole San Diego County, hey, they're stepping up to the plate. They're handing out air purifiers to deal with it.
4: The stench?
3: Yeah. So inside your home, because, I mean,
4: oh my God,
3: there are doctors who are talking about now seeing teenagers with chronic migraines because you've got this toxic air coming into their homes.
0: God. Oh my gosh.
3: Well, but then there was one part, you know, kind of talking about entitlement. A little bit. Here's part of the report from the local Fox affiliate. It'll start off with one of the local officials talking about how they're solving the problem by giving people air filters.
0: Oh, gosh.
5: You spoke up, you fought for your family and your health, and we heard you and we acted.
6: But some worry more devices mean higher electric bills, which they're already seeing.
7: If it is, and I keep adding just like more to our
2: electricity, it's almost like, at what benefit? Like, we don't even get kind of any incentives, you know, like any help or any like discount on our bill.
0: This is
3: a young woman who just got 3 free air purifiers from the county. Yeah, but what about my electric bill? Somebody else needs to take up the tab.
0: At what cost? Is there any sort of machine that could help you stop talking like this? Maybe?
3: A brain purifier?
0: Yeah, something.
2: At what benefit? Like, we don't even get kind of any incentives.
4: I can't stand
3: it. How much more is that actually going?
0: Jeez.
3: Running an air purifier is not going to drastically increase your...
0: No, it's not. Good night, man.
4: I can't believe it smells that bad, though.
3: Oh, dude, yeah. It's the river is filled with poop. It's raw sewage, man. Ugh.
4: Gosh.
0: See, the clean air you got at your place, don't take it for granted.
4: Man. Get one of those big tree air fresheners and hang it from the ceiling.
0: All right, Scotty, what do you got for your story?
4: This is kind of interesting. Democratic Representative Ro Khanna, he's a peach, has a message for his party ahead of the midterms. Get monitors to the polls now! Get lawyers on speed dial. Do whatever you have to do, but you need to keep ICE out. Well, okay, so we need to have monitors at the polls. Who are volunteers? We need to make sure ICE is not at the polls. We need to make sure that we have an election observer that is there all the time, prepared to take legal action. The president is going to do everything he can to delegitimize this election. Well, I have a question. Hello? If non-citizens can't vote, which you've said many, many times, what are you worried about?
0: That's my question. Like, if ICE is at the polling place, I don't care.
4: Nope. They're going to take the people who are here illegally. They can't vote anyway.
0: Right.
4: But
0: so
4: you
0: nothing
4: wanted
0: to, work
4: to
0: about.
4: Vote, Ro. You gave yourself away without giving yourself away.
0: Yes.
4: Absolutely did.
0: I agree.
4: Jeez.
0: Yeah. For my story, this is a piece in Business Insider written by this dude whose parents were going on a vacation. They wanted to visit Japan. They were going to Tokyo.
4: Okay.
0: And so in the piece, he asked the question, basically, which is easier, traveling with a toddler or grandparents?
4: Well,
0: why did you make that face, David?
3: Because my gut reaction is toddler's easier.
0: Well, he's comparing it, and it's just kind of a funny piece. And he said, you know, it turned out to be traveling with the grandparents was tougher than the toddlers.
4: Mm-hmm.
0: By at least some, and here's why. One, they couldn't get around well. Okay, by the way, his parents are 78.
4: Yeah.
0: Literally and figuratively. Because apparently Tokyo is known for its efficient train system, but they couldn't use it because the mother couldn't see or maneuver well enough to use the subways, so they had to deal with taxis. So that made that part tougher. And he said they really struggled with ordering food. They could not grasp how to use the popular vending machines. Just electronically, whatever.
4: Right.
0: And they weren't able to stand long enough to wait in the lines at the best places. So they did ultimately try several foods, which is far from a given with a toddler. So that part was good. But then he thought, you know, a short rest here and there will be good for them, keep their energy up. But he said it wasn't enough. He wrote in the piece, I thought 15-minute breaks would be long enough, but they never were. Every stop stretched to nearly an hour. And if a cafe had Wi-Fi, I'd completely lose them. Both would immediately reach for their phones exactly like my teenagers do. He did say on the plus side, he did get more gratitude than there would have been with a toddler. Mm-hmm. Even if he had to wait until it was over. But he said when it was done, they were leaving for the airport. And the father hugged him and said, we could have never done this trip without you. We would have been stuck in our hotel rooms overwhelmed. So they were very thankful that he was like their travel guide.
3: I think sometimes, too, there's a tendency, and I get it just from a human perspective, but there's a tendency to not want to let your kid sort of dictate where you're going or take the lead on certain things.
0: Right.
3: So that adds more tension. It adds more speed bumps to the process. Things can take a little bit longer because it's like, man, if you would just let me handle this.
0: Right.
3: But I get it. From there's pride in there. I mean, I understand that.
0: Yeah. So,
4: well,
0: there's pluses and minuses with both, but I thought that was just a funny piece. So there you go. Boy, if you're going to get arrested, stealing bacon or stealing vodka, what's worse? What if you stole them both? Do they go together at all?
4: Tell me.
0: Nimrod's in the news coming up in a few, and a news update next.

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9: German police find the van driver. I'm Carmen Roberts, Fox News. The man police believe rammed a van into a Berlin Pride event yesterday is dead. German authorities say that after an intense manhunt that lasted nearly 24 hours, police tracked down and shot and killed 21-year-old Abdul Balut during a confrontation. Prosecutors say that Balut was a German citizen with Lebanese roots and had sought to join the militant Islamic State group. The attack killed one person and injured 29, some of whom were stabbed. In the Middle East, President Trump orders the U.S. military to keep the pause button on as he presses for a peaceful solution to the war. U.S. Ambassador to the UN, Mike Wallace, insists the president's always preferred diplomacy, denying reports the U.S. military is running low on ammunition. Fox's Madeline Rivera reports.
7: He's giving talk some space. He's giving it a little bit of room. We've had both Iman and Iran and a number of our other negotiators engaged at every level, from the most senior levels all the way down to the technical level over the past few weeks and particularly in the past few days.
10: UN Ambassador Mike Waltz acknowledged the stockpile has dwindled, but he says that's a problem they inherited from the Biden administration for giving military aid to Ukraine. At the same time, he says the U.S. has what it needs to conduct a military campaign in the Middle East and that they're actually sending more assets to the region. The New York Times, though, reports the president is holding off on strikes, partly because they're dangerously depleting U.S. interceptors and munitions.
9: And Iran says it will hold off on attacks also as long as the U.S. does. Meantime, the Trump administration has moved the names of the latest four U.S. soldiers killed in the war to a new category. They're now listed as killed in fighting that has been dubbed overseas operations. The other 14 are listed as killed in the war. 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
14: Some shows don't need a celebrity narrator to introduce the show, but this show does. In a world filled with endless opportunities, why would two men who have built 13 multi-million dollar businesses altruistically invest 5 hours per day to teach you the best practice business systems and moves that you can use? Because they believe in you. And they have a lot of time on their hands. They started from the bottom. Now they're here. It's the Thrive Time Show, starring the former U.S. Small Business Administration's Entrepreneur of the Year, Clay Clark, and the entrepreneur trapped inside an optometrist's body, Dr. Robert Zellner. Two men, 8 kids, co-created by 2 different women, 13 multi-million dollar businesses.

0: Yes, yes, yes, and yes. 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My name is Clay Clark, and you are listening to KRMG Radio. All right, Thrive Nation, welcome back to The Conversation. It is the Thrive Time Show on your radio and podcast download. Now, one of the things that we help business owners do all the time, every day, it is super easy to do this. If you know the path. If you don't know the path, it's like impossible. It's vague. And I just give an example. If you have been in a car, right? And you have seen a car, you've known about a car, you've grown up around cars, right? The idea of a car is not confusing. So if I said car, immediately you picture what? Something with four wheels that goes from A to B. You might picture a sedan or a truck or a different vehicle, but you understand that it's a car.
1: Right.
0: Now, that's how I picture a business vehicle. It just gets you from A to B, from where you are to your goals. It's a business vehicle. They all look a little different. There might be a sedan. You might have a big truck. You might have a Humvee. But they're all just, it's basically a vehicle to get you from A to B. Now, if you were to go back in time, remember Back to the Future? Ba, ba, ba, ba, da, da, ba, ba, ba.
1: Yes.
0: So anyway, I'm just, Marty, Doc, the whole thing. What happens is that people, flux capacitors, you go back in time. I mean, remember when he went back to the West, it was the third
1: one.
0: It
1: was the worst, but it was my favorite.
0: But nobody knew what a car was.
1: Right.
0: And so a lot of business owners reach out to us. They know just enough about business to say, I'm trying to make a business vehicle. Some people call it a business model. And I want to make a business model that scales. I want to build a model that scales, you know, and I say, okay, great. But they don't really know what that is, and they haven't really seen it before. So when they come to the workshop, they see a linear from left to right workflow, a business model. And once they see it, they go, yes,
1: that's
0: I get it.
1: Thinking about.
0: So as an example, one of the clients we work with is called River City Church, and they're in Owensboro, Kentucky. I just got back from Owensboro, went there last weekend with my wife and five kids. And let me tell you what, those guys are nailing it. Now that we've systemized it, it is awesome. Like, honestly, it just gets me goosebumps thinking about it.
1: Yeah.
0: I drove up to the church the first time, and this didn't happen. When I drove up the first time, no one waved at us.
1: Nothing.
0: The parking lot, there were nice people that worked there, but they didn't know what to do, really. Nobody greeted me when I went in for the second service.
1: No sign flipper.
0: There wasn't a sign flipper. There wasn't, the coffee wasn't fresh for the second service. The overhead music was non-existent. The daycare was doing a good job. The praise and worship did a good job. The pastor did a good job. That was the first time I went there.
1: Right.
0: This time, now that they know the systems, dude, it is like the most unbelievably inspiring thing. It's probably the highlight of my business coach career in the last maybe 2 years. Because I drove there. We flew there from Tulsa. We get into Owensboro, and we drive. They're right across from a Walmart. Kind of in the, it'd be like a restaurant row in Tulsa by the Super Target, the Walmart, all the restaurants. And we pull up, and they don't know who I am. I'm just driving in a rented minivan with the kids. And there's a sign flipper right in front of Shoney's, the restaurant. He's flipping that thing like it's the, like the mattress flipper on 101st and Memorial. He's just getting into it. Then I turn right, and there's another sign flipper. I drive about maybe 50 feet to 100 feet more. There's another sign flipper. Then when I try to park the car, there's somebody who came out to greet me and explain to me where to go. And there's people in green vests. And there's, I think there's a golf cart guy. And
1: then
0: you walk in, and a lady immediately greets us. A guy greets us. The coffee was fresh. The music overhead was playing. The band was on point. The pastor nailed it. The kids' church, my kids literally said, they pulled me aside after church and they said, we're driving over to Panera Bread to have a lunch with the pastor just to kind of break down what happened. And my kids go, Dad, are they going to open one of these in Tulsa? It's awesome.
1: Right.
0: Like they
1: wasn't
0: wanted
1: on accident
0: to go because it was so good. So here's what you have to do is you have to systemize it and then nail it before you scale it. So I'm going to walk you through kind of the steps to do that. And I'd like to get Chup's take or editorial on each one of these.
1: Yeah.
0: So first, you got to nail down the documentation, or some people call this the process layer. Chup, why do you have to just document from left to right, kind of a timeline of what should be happening?
1: Because you as the business owner, it all makes sense in your head. It all makes sense to you when you go to do it. But you're not going to find employees that you can just, you know, spit it out to them into the ether, and they're going to soak it all in.
0: In my head, it all looks so good.
1: In my head. No, this isn't zombies. This is not the cranberries.
0: In my head.
2: head. Zombie. Zombie. Zombie. Yeah.
1: So it's not that, right?
2: With their tanks and their guns and their bombs. Okay, they are fighting.
1: So you have to document that stuff and get it out of your head. And the River City Church is a really good example, because you were telling us at our coaches meeting one morning that when you got back from kind of mapping out that entire workflow,
3: yes.
1: Jesse, the pastor's wife, Pastor Jesse, yeah, she was like literally in tears or almost in tears.
3: Yeah, she was so overwhelmed by how
1: over a decade had these ideas in their head, and now here it is. Everybody understands all the linkage points everywhere. The ball is going to be handed off. It's all right there out in the open.
3: And I would recommend you just put this on the show notes. I call this showing the world you're Wookiee.
1: Ooh.
3: I tell this to clients a lot, and I mean this, though. It's showing the world you're Wookiee. And I tell clients this a lot of times, and they get it. They remember it. They never forget it. Because remember, George Lucas wanted to build Star Wars. And so he didn't tell anybody because he knew that everyone would think he's crazy. So he made a movie called American Graffiti, starring Harrison Ford, that was about basically cruising on Friday nights in a car. And that movie did really well at the box office. And he did just well enough that he got Fox to buy into him as a director, producer guy.
1: Huh.
3: And so he had a big mural drawn up. It took a long time to get funding. He drew a mural of the Millennium Falcon up there. So we're going to do a movie about space, going to space. It's kind of like a hero. It's a boy overcomes adversity, and it's this kind of. And they go, okay, we could do it. They had no idea that he was going to make a Wookiee like Chewbacca or Darth Vader or these characters. I mean, there's so many far out characters.
1: Yoda.
3: But he didn't really explain to people what he wanted to do because he knew it would freak them out.
1: Right.
3: So all the early renderings were of pictures of humans, you know. But when the first time they draw a rendering of a Wookiee and he's like, here's the deal. He's going to sound like he's perpetually yawning, and he's tall and he's super hairy and he looks like he's got like dreadlocks, essentially. He's like a big, tall, dreadlocked carpet, a 9 foot. And they're, you know, all of a sudden people are like, okay, that's a little weird. But you have to eventually get it out of your head so people can get it.
1: Right.
3: Now, the next step, once you show the world your Wookiee, you show the world your Millennium Falcon. Remember, he had to make a mural. I'm talking about a 25-foot tall, actually painted mural, paying someone to make it and paint it on a wall so people could see what it would look like to the scale and size. Then after you do that, you've got to nail down the demonstration. You got to be able to show people and demonstrate to them what the product does for people or what the service does, what the experience is like. Chuck, why do you have to be able to demonstrate to other people how this system works?
1: Well, a good example of this would be call recording, okay? You want to record your scripted calls. You got to have the script, right? And then you want to record those scripted calls. So then you have a best practice you can teach somebody. You know, you can actually show them, here's the script. Listen to the call and see how it works. And now one thing that I see a lot of people not do that we make sure we do at the conference with scripting and recording calls as the example is also showing some worst practice calls.
3: Yes.
1: Because you can really nail that point across whenever you play the call of the previous employee and it's awful.
3: And this could be a prototype of a product.
1: Right.
3: This could be a recorded call.
1: Yeah.
3: This could be a video of a physical presentation. Any way you can show what's in your head. Now the step three is creating a linear workflow. And that's where you have all the details so people can see how the puzzle fits together. When we come back, we're going to talk about how to create a printed linear workflow.
0: 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Money is a magnifier. 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
16: Some shows don't need a celebrity narrator to introduce the show, but this show does. In a world filled with endless opportunities, why would two men who have built 13 multi-million dollar businesses altruistically invest 5 hours per day to teach you the best practice business systems and moves that you can use? Because they believe in you. And they have a lot of time on their hands. They started from the bottom. Now they're here. It's the Thrive Time Show, starring the former U.S. Small Business Administration's Entrepreneur of the Year, Clay Clark, and the entrepreneur trapped inside an optometrist's body, Dr. Robert Zutner. Two men, eight kids, co-created by two different women, 13 multi-million dollar businesses.

0: Yes, yes, yes, and yes. 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And on today's show and every show, we're teaching how to start and grow a super successful company. And today we're specifically talking about the no-brainer, why every single company on the planet Earth needs to offer their customers a no-brainer deal. You got to offer a hot deal to attract that first-time customer. And I ask you today, before we get into the content, what is the offer? What's the no-brainer offer that you are offering your first-time customers? And one of the biggest challenges that we have as a business coach, Chup, is helping clients to develop an effective advertisement.
1: Yes.
0: That we affectionately call the no-brainer.
1: The no-brainer.
0: So I'm going to give the listeners out there an example of some no-brainers. And then, Chup, I'd like for you to help us to create a no-brainer. Because in our coaches' meetings, and when you meet with your business coach, we have a poster on the wall.
1: Right.
0: That explains to you why people buy things.
1: Right.
0: It's like the scales. So what I'm going to do is I'm going to teach some examples. I'm going to teach the principles. And then, Chup, I'd like for you to make them actionable.
1: Okay.
0: So here we go. The other day, I was driving my car. This was about, I'm old enough where everything was the other day, but it was about 5 years ago. and I'm driving over there at like 96th and Memorial.
1: Okay.
0: And I see on the east side of the road, this the Jackie Cooper's right there, right at the intersection where 169 hooks up there.
1: Yeah, so yeah.
0: And I see the Mercedes that's $299, drive this for $299.
1: Drive it now, right off the line.
0: I think I actually said drive it for $269.
1: That's even better.
0: And so I know that that's not a thing. You can't do that. But yet at the same time, because I've worked with car dealerships training their people. But
1: yeah.
0: At the same time, I say to myself, that's an incredible deal. Oh, my gosh. Because it makes you quit your brain.
1: Ooh, that beautiful car for $269.
0: So what I did is a friend of mine was giving away he had a fitness challenge. And the woman who got in the best shape, he was going to give her a car. So I said, perhaps you should do a lease with like limited miles so the person can legitimately have the car for 3 years. And it's very nice. But they can only drive it like, let's say, 5,000 miles a year or 10,000.
1: Right.
0: They'll keep it in good condition, you know. And so the deal was so good, though, that it caused me to inquire. And we found out that it's like $5,000 down. You get to use this many miles, and that's how it works.
1: Right. They get you in and show you how nice the car is, right?
0: Another example, still in that area, 85th and Memorial. Just going down the road farther north. There, Barbie Cookies. We helped her create a no-brainer where your first cookie's free. So you drive down the road, you see free signs, it says free gourmet cookies for you. Free gourmet cookies. It says free gourmet cookies for first-time customers. Free cookies. There's flags everywhere. They're 14 feet tall. And so you say, well, I'm on a diet, but I don't know. It's free. Let's go try it. You know, and then you go in there and you discover it's free. In your brain, it's a no-brainer. Another example, four tickets for $10 was the move what Jonathan Kelly helped me create with the Tulsa Oilers.
1: Right.
0: And it's dollar beer night.
1: Dollar, same, well, weird.
0: Turns out people in Tulsa are looking for something to eat, and they're looking for beer.
1: Cheap beer.
0: So Boom. You give someone a free beer and four tickets for $10, and people say, I don't even like hockey, but I'll... Oh, okay. Let's do it. Let's go to hockey.
1: I do like salted pretzels.
0: And then
1: they
0: do.
1: I do want to
0: say those are all very effective no-brainers. One more example. There's a bank I worked with back in the day. We found out a lot of people aren't passionate about their bank, but it's too big of a pain to switch. So we made the move of if you switch, we'll put $100 in your account and we'll pick up all your deposits for free forever. Forever,
1: ever,
0: ever, ever. Yeah. And we will send you a message every week with your account balance on your email on Mondays. So it's like just little moves. You know, people go, oh my gosh, it's so good. Those are no-brainers. So, Chup, here are the reasons why people buy. I'm going to list. I'm going to put these on the show notes.
1: All right, let's do it.
0: People buy because they trust something. So that's what they buy. They buy and say, I trust the company. I buy because I trust the company. That's reason number one. Okay. Reason number two is they say, the deal is so good, I can't say no. The deal's so good, I can't say no. Again, they say, I trust the source, and the deal is so good that I can't say no. All right? It's the no-brainer is so hot. The third reason people buy, they buy because most people buy. They buy because most people are buying. They say, Michael Jordan, look at that Michael Jordan guy. Most people are buying that underwear. I should buy it too. And it kind of ties into that. But move number four is celebrity. Most people buy because a celebrity's doing it. Look, this is the cologne that Bieber talks about. Bieber.
2: Bieber, I'm a believer. He says to wear this cologne. I should wear this cologne. I'm going to wear this cologne. And the final reason why most people buy is word of mouth. Someone referred him, said, hey, you should buy this. So, Chuck, how do you, if you're working with a business coaching client right now and they're struggling to create a no-brainer that works.
1: Yeah.
2: Let's start with the trusting the source. How could you get the trust factor up higher for the brand? Because sometimes the deal, even though it's a good deal, no one will take you up on it unless they trust you. How do you get that trust up there?
1: You got to get Google reviews.
2: Come on now.
1: And you got to get testimonial videos of real people, real clients talking about you for real.
2: Video reviews?
1: Video testimonial reviews.
2: On video?
1: On a camera that makes a video.
2: Of customers?
1: Of customers. You put that right on your site. You can put it on your landing page from the advertisement. You email the link in your follow-up email. It's the move. It makes you gain trust almost instantly.
2: Our coaches will help you do this. Now, the next thing is that most people are buying. Now, talk to me about this most people are buying reason for buying. How do you show your consumers that other people are buying your product? How can you show that?
1: Well, you could, let's take the Tulsa Oilers, for example, right? We had an awesome, we did a deal with them where we had a blowout event. We're going to try and fill up the BOK Center, right?
2: And first sellout ever.
1: When we did it, what else did we do? We were planning, we were proactive. We sent a video and drone crew out there.
2: Yes, we did.
1: And we made a video of the line wrapping all the way around. We got
2: and
1: video inside.
2: Fake a line that big.
1: It was huge. It was huge.
2: It was
1: and
2: awesome.
1: So that lets everybody know as soon as they see that video that, man, this is hopping. What is going on at those Oilers games?
2: Celebrity, George Foreman, check it out. There's a guy, he's trying to sell a grill. He can't sell the grills. He's trying to sell the grills. He can't sell the grills.
1: But he wants to so bad.
2: He's trying to sell grills. So what he does is he calls up a bankrupt celebrity or two.
1: George Foreman.
2: Hulk Hogan turns him down.
1: Way to go, Hulk.
2: But George Foreman was facing bankruptcy again. And his wife is like, you should endorse this. So with no money up front.
1: Working for free, quote unquote.
2: They didn't pay George. Do you understand they didn't pay George Foreman anything up front?
3: Because it was the ultimate no-brainer offer. Stay tuned.
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5: The suspect is dead. I'm Roger Stern, Fox News. Police in Berlin shot and killed a man they say drove a van into a Pride festival yesterday, killing one person and injuring dozens of others. Here's Fox's Rebecca Castor.
6: He's been identified by police as 21-year-old Abdul B., a German citizen born in the country but has family ties to Lebanon. He's known by police after committing other crimes in the past. Authorities didn't share what those were. Police believe Abdul was driving a white van that drove into a crowd near Berlin's massive Pride Festival Saturday night. German officials say all the evidence points to this being an Islamist terrorist attack because the suspect is a known radicalized member in Islamic circles.
5: Officials say others may be involved and that the country's security level, threat level, will be raised. The U.S. military says it's holding off on more strikes against Iran, at least for now. Is Fox's Madeline Rivera at the White House.
7: The U.S. says for now they do want to give diplomacy some room to breathe. And to that point, Iran and Oman held talks in Tehran over the past couple of days. And the conversation revolved mainly around the Strait of Hormuz. A spokesperson for Iran's foreign ministry says there was tangible progress made, but that negotiations will continue. The pause comes as the New York Times reports there are concerns that an escalation would further deplete the Pentagon's stockpile of interceptors and munitions. U.N. Ambassador Mike Waltz is dismissing the report, saying the U.S. remains locked and loaded and that more assets are moving into the region.
5: Meanwhile, Saudi Arabia and the Iran-backed Houthis are trading attacks after the Houthis targeted Saudi ships moving through the Red Sea. President Trump has warned that he would hold Iran responsible and inflict major military punishment if the Houthis continue. America is listening to Fox News.
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2: Oh yeah, Thrive Nation, welcome back to the Thrive Time Show on your radio or podcast download. And one thing, Chup, that is getting to be kind of overwhelming for me, I'm dealing with it right now, I'm getting better at it, but when you think about, we talked about on a show, probably it was a week ago, maybe we talked about it. But how many people can you look up the seating capacity of Wrigley Field?
1: Yeah,
2: the seating, because the Wrigley Field is in North Chicago, and it is the home of the Chicago Cubs, the legendary home of obviously the late great Harry Carey, of Ryne Sandberg, Andre Dawson,
1: Mark Grace. Come on,
2: Gracie's funny.
1: Yeah, he's crazy.
2: He's a funny guy.
1: He's a crazy guy.
2: So how many people can sit in that stadium?
1: 41,268
2: and
1: souls.
2: And we have more people downloading this podcast every month than go to that game.
1: Get out of here.
2: Which means that you guys, the Thrive Nation, are beginning to share this with your friends and family. And
1: we love you for it.
2: I would just say I appreciate you for doing that, but I can also ask you to do, I'm asking you to do one more thing. I got one big ask today. Email us one question. Just email us any practical business question you have to info@thrivetimeshow.com. That's info@thrivetimeshow.com, because one question that you ask, you might feel like that question is so stupid. They probably, it's a stupid question. Well, we have a question right now, Chip, that someone wanted to know the answer to, and I'm excited to answer because I know it'll answer, this will answer one person's question, but I bet you there is 2,000 people listening who go, oh my gosh, I did not know that. So Chubb, what are we talking about next year?
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1: Here we go.
2: Let's do it. 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The relevancy score is determined by four primary variables. There's four things that determine your rank. Thing number one is whoever has the most Google reviews. Whoever has the most reviews. What about Yelp? No, Google. Why? Because Google owns Google.
1: That's
2: whoever
1: right.
2: has the most Google reviews. Two, It's whoever has the most mobile compliant website. Does it work on mobile? 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You've got to make sure that it works on mobile. The third is it's whoever has the most canonical compliance. Canonical. They follow the Google's established rules for ranking a website. And the fourth is whoever has the most content. 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
1: 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Okay. And Tulsa has a tornado, and the servers in Tulsa go out. Cloudflare has 122 data centers around the world. And so it's constantly pulsing. So even if the site looks like it's down in Tulsa, it wouldn't be down anywhere else because it's so many redundancies, so many copies of your website exist.
2: That's smart.
1: So it's never down. 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The basic price is about $20 a month, and it is absolutely a game changer. But it doesn't matter at all if you're not committed to a content writing regimen.
2: Right.
1: So if you're not top in Google anyway, it doesn't matter. So it's like, it'd be like putting on a countertop onto new construction before you frame the house.
2: Yeah. That's
1: it's just weird. Now, so the next thing you can do to make your site rank higher in Google is to add a thing called HTTPS encryption. 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Well, the HTTPS is a hypertext transfer protocol. And what it is an encryption layer that goes on your website that helps make your website less susceptible to be hacked by hackers. And so Google says, you know what? Sites that are less likely to be hacked, we'd like that to rank higher.
2: Makes sense.
1: But it's like a micro, little, small adjustment. And it moves your site up by like 1% or 2%, 3%. It's not that big of a deal.
2: Better than down 2 or 3%.
1: Right. But you wouldn't want to do that. If you're a small business and every penny counts, you wouldn't want to do like Cloudflare and HTTPS before you commit to content.
2: Yeah. Because that's going to be the most important thing you can do. Google reviews and content.
1: Yeah. And you got to put all of your, back in the day, do you remember, Charles, ever watching the old Star Trek? Do you ever watch Star Trek as a kid?
3: Yes, a little bit. Well, it's been a while, though.
1: The deal was that in a business, cash is like oxygen. So cash flow is like oxygen.
2: You must have it.
1: And Scotty, Jim would always say, hey, Scotty, I need you to get me, I need you to turn off the shields and I need to turn on the photon torpedoes.
3: Yes, I remember.
1: And Scotty was always freaking out. He's like, I can't do it, Captain. And it sounds like he's physically doing things, like he's like lifting somehow something. He's like, I can't do it. She'll fly apart, Captain. And he's like, just let me shoot the Klingons. Come on. I can't do it. And he's like, Scotty, just turn off the shield. I can't do it. And it's always like he's arguing.
3: Yes.
1: And he's always, anyways, the point is he has to run down there, show him an org chart. This is how you do it. Listen, I'm in charge. But they didn't have enough power for some reason to shoot the shields and turn on to have the shields on and to shoot the photon torpedoes. And businesses typically don't have enough time in their schedule or money to do all of the SEO items at one time. So right now, you need to get your site to be canonical compliant. You need to get it to be mobile compliant. 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And if you're doing all those things, then I would endorse Cloudflare and HTTPS.

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2: 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In fact, last week, for the first time in my lifetime, in 28 years, one of my songs, a song called Fables, actually cracked the top 40. 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So if you want to check out my music for free, go to Spotify and do a search for my name, Clay Clark. Also, if you want to attend our in-person 2-day interactive business workshops, our next one's coming up November 5th and 6th. Yes, November 5th and 6th, right here in Tulsa, Oklahoma, featuring the son of the president of these United States. Yes, my good friend and now yours, Eric Trump, the son of Donald J. Trump, the son of President Donald J. Trump, will be joining us at our 2-day interactive business workshop right here in Tulsa, Oklahoma. If you want to learn more about these 2-day interactive business workshops, go to thrivetimeshow.com, thrivetimeshow.com. 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Yes, I've been speaking at business conferences since 2005. 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I know you're going to love the conference. 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My name is Clay Clark. Stay tuned. We'll be right back after the break.
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0: Thank you, recording artist, friend, and client, Colton Dixon, for producing that show intro, my friend. It is exciting to see your success. If you're not familiar with Colton Dixon's music, I'd encourage you to check him out. Colton Dixon actually has written the number one. He's reached the number one on the contemporary Christian music charts multiple times, the number one spot. You know, there's the Billboard charts for all different categories. There's Christian music, there's country music, there's rap, there's R&B, there's rock. He's hit the top of the charts on the Christian music multiple times, and he is working on another album right now, and it is an honor to work with the guy, to coach the guy, to serve the guy, and he's got a great voice. And I'll tell you this, the reason why he's done so well in music is he has God-given talent. Yes, Colton Dixon has God-given talent, but he stayed focused on that idea for decades.
1: Diligence.
0: So he's now really good at singing and really good at playing the piano and really good at playing all these instruments because, really good at production because he's focused on it.
1: Right.
0: And I'm sure at some point he's thought about new ideas and new things, and it's okay to have some new things. But the worst thing you could possibly do, Dr. Sibley, the worst thing you could possibly do is to have a new idea of the week and then to never get anything done. You just move from one new idea to the next new idea, and you just chase idea after idea after idea. You go to seminar to seminar to seminar, getting new ideas, gathering new ideas, reading new books, gathering new ideas, and not ever getting anything done. Talk to me about the mindset that you'll begin to develop over time if you constantly try something new and stop. Try, stop, start, quit, start, quit. What will happen to you if you start and quit enough times there, Dr. Sibley?
2: It's like a cat chasing its tail.
1: Ooh.
2: You're just not going to go anywhere. You're just so scattered. You don't focus. That's what you have to have. Your own idea that works and focus.
0: Focus on that idea. Stay focused on that idea. Here's a deep thought here for you. Proverbs 14:23. I want to put this on the show notes. Here's a little knowledge bomb for you. Proverbs 14:23. Man, you've been hammering us with Proverbs today, buddy. Well, Proverbs turns out it's a good book. Proverbs 14:23 reads, "All hard work brings a profit, Steve, but mere talk leads only to poverty." It says Steve. Steve seems like a newer name. Why wouldn't it say Jebediah? "All hard work, Jebediah, brings a profit, but mere talk leads only to poverty." What? All hard work, sir, brings a profit, but mere talk leads only to poverty. And I think that people feel like they're somehow getting ahead by running around with new ideas. Now, Steve, you manage a mortgage company,
3: yep,
0: and I am sure at Total Ending Concepts, you have never had a problem in your history there with any employees who just want to introduce new ideas every week to compensate for the fact that they're not doing anything.
3: Every single day. Every single day we have to talk about, well, we think we ought to change this. And we talked about it in our coaches meeting on Thursday with the call center. Do you remember that?
0: Yes.
3: And I said we were making some changes to the script. And I said, okay, I like these and I'm fine with them, but I want to make sure that we're focused on the fact that I don't want to continue to make changes because this actually is working. So let's make a couple tweaks and make it better, but do not come back here next week with more and more changes on how you think the script is going to get better. You want to change it.
0: You have to do what you can do,
3: yep,
0: measure the results, and make changes if you need to, but you've got to do the action.
3: Right.
0: I think that's a big problem that people have is people, they get an idea and they're so excited about the idea. They go on social media, they find a new idea, they find an idea for a new marketing strategy,
3: yep,
0: a new marketing move. Chup, a lot of people are looking for a new move.
1: Oh, it's a new move.
0: I'm looking for
1: it's
0: a new
1: exciting
0: move.
1: It's the new move. It's the move of the day.
0: I know that, in order to get to the top of Google, I would need to get myself the most objective reviews. I need to write the most content. And what I need to do is I need to get the most reviews and I need to get the most content. And I know that that's what I need to do is get the most reviews and the most content. But what I was thinking about is a new idea.
1: This blog I was reading.
0: I was reading this blog. And this
1: I was
0: blog,
1: gonna automate
0: the blog
1: my content.
0: Was telling me if I would create like a more of a click funnel, kind of a virality to it. Because, I mean, it's insanity is like, well, you're doing the same thing every day.
1: I don't want to be
0: expecting
1: insane.
0: A different result. And I'm like, you know, I know I need like 400 pages of content to be top in my area of Google. But what I do is I wrote like two articles. I did two articles. I moved on because I was like, really? Am I going to spend like 400 hours writing articles? Why wouldn't I try a new idea?
1: Clay, I'm like a bird. You can't put me in a cage, okay, with these restrictions. I know
0: I'm trying to lose the weight, and I know to lose the weight, I got to avoid the wheat. I got to avoid the sweets. What I got to do is I got to avoid the alcohol. But what I'm doing is I'm trying to drink in my way into a motivational state.
1: Skittles and vodka for me, baby.
0: That's what I do.
3: I pour my Skittles into my wheat and my beer.
0: I know that, like, when my wife, you know, she says to me, she says, you got to, like, you know, talk to the kids if they're going to, you know you. And I'm like, I know, but I'd rather, like, get another book on marriage, you know? And I get the first chapter. That's always the best part of every book. So every book I have, I've always read the first chapter. I love the covers. To me, I learned through the covers of the book. Listen to this. I actually listened to audio where Ty Lopez was explaining that he reads a book a day. And you don't really need to read the book. You just need to get the cliff notes of it. And that's what he classifies as reading a book.
1: Typical somebody who's not interested in the details, right?
0: Right.
1: That's where the money's made is in the details. Consistency and details.
0: Consistency and those details. I'm telling you, that's how you become successful. Not having a new idea every day. You know, for Dr. Robert Zellner, I mean, he's grown his optometry clinic by running radio ads every single week. He's running ads. And now he owns the radio stations to run even more ads. My name is Clay Clark. 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
2: Red Alert Traffic means traffic flow is not normal. Crashes, lane closures, construction, slowdowns, and the dreaded...
3: All lanes are shut down.
4: There's a wrecker there. There's OHP there.
2: KRMG has the most frequent traffic updates in Tulsa, combined with the most knowledgeable traffic anchors in the city.
5: Stalled vehicle in the center lane right at the Harvard exit.
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2: 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A severe weather station.
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11: This is a Fox News alert. The Berlin driver is dead. I'm Carmen Roberts. Police in Germany say they confronted and shot and killed the suspected terrorist responsible for the deadly van attack on the Berlin Pride event yesterday. Authorities say that all evidence points to this being an Islamic terror attack.
12: Because the suspect is a known radicalized member in Islamic circles, he's been identified by police as 21-year-old Abdul B, a German citizen born in the country but has family ties to Lebanon. He's known by police after committing other crimes in the past. Authorities didn't share what those were. Police believe Abdul was driving a white van that drove into a crowd near Berlin's massive Pride Festival Saturday night. It appears he crashed into a tree before police say he got out of the vehicle and stabbed several people with a machete.
11: Fox says Rebecca Castro. In the Middle East, the shooting may have stopped, but the pressure has not. The U.S. pauses strikes on Iran and is ramping up diplomatic efforts.
13: The White House has indicated that a variety of options remain on the table for President Trump as he explores options involving force and diplomacy. Now, the U.S. naval blockade remains in effect as the economic pressure is being felt inside of Iran. As U.S. and Iranian officials say diplomatic efforts are ongoing to reach a deal that could end the current escalation, the Iran-backed Houthis in Yemen are once again in direct conflict with Saudi Arabia after attacking two Saudi-owned oil tankers last week. The Saudis responded with heavy airstrikes against the Yemen-based proxy group. The Houthis then ramped up attacks on Saudi oil refineries, launching new missiles over the weekend.
11: Fox's Trey Yingst reporting from Tel Aviv. President Trump has warned Iran to rein in the Houthis or face what he calls major military punishment over continued attacks on commercial shipping. 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
14: We get more info on Tulsa's proposed lodging tax increase when we talk to Mayor Monroe Nichols on Monday. We'll also be checking in with our friends at Make-A-Wish Oklahoma as they continue making wishes come true for Oklahoma kids. And is it really going to be 100 degrees all week? We'll have the updated forecast. The KRMG Morning News with Skyler Cooper, Monday, 5 to 9 a.m. on 102.3 KRMG, Tulsa's News and Talk.
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1: It is Tom Shalhoub in for Jimmy Failla on Fox Across America. I think I'm so glad I opened it up to the callers. My favorite discussion in the last hour, we're talking about socialism, was a guy named Wally called in. He said he thinks the country's too strong to give into socialism. He thinks that the Constitution is set up in a way that they will, you know, they're elected officials, they get in there, but they're not going to be able to do any of the things they say. You know what? This could be like a whole show, entire 3 hours on whether that is the case, because I see it as more fragile. I used to believe in it, but then something called COVID happened. And then I realized, you know what? These people do whatever they want. They do whatever they want, and they say there's a crisis. When they say there's a crisis, and when they can scare us, they do whatever they want. To heck with the Constitution. I'm not saying to heck with the Constitution. I want to uphold the Constitution. They don't. They are going to do whatever they want, and they'll pack the Supreme Court. They will trash it. That's what I think. That's a topic for another day. We will do it maybe next time I fill in. Or maybe I'm lying. Maybe I will not do 3 hours on that because my producers are going to say, Tom, that's, you know what? You like that. We don't. We are going to go to my guest now. My guest, Bruce Blakeman, Nassau County Executive, New York GOP gubernatorial candidate. That means he's running for governor. Bruce Blakeman, welcome to the show.
2: Thanks so much, Tom. It's an honor to be with you.
1: Oh, thank you. Okay, so Nassau County Executive. I was just out there on Long Island playing Governor's Comedy Club, and I love it out there on Long Island. And, you know, I want to ask about many things. We're going to talk about things like, you know, data centers is very big in New York right now, and I don't even understand it. So I'm going to go into that kind of cold because I don't know where I stand on that. But I think you might get a kick out of this. In preparing for the show today, I do what a lot of people do. I open up my local chat GPT, and I just ask it a bunch of questions. And I read one of the questions I said to the Google chat was, Mike Lawler is a centrist. Is Bruce Blakeman? Now, this is what Google AI said. No, Bruce Blakeman is generally not considered a centrist like Representative Mike Lawler. While Mike Lawler positions himself as a moderate swing district lawmaker to appeal to middle-of-the-road voters, Bruce Blakeman is much further to the right. How do you like that?
2: Well, you know, I won re-election in a county with 110,000 more Democrats. And not only did I win in a midterm election last year when Republicans lost all across America, I won in a landslide by 12 points. So that means I've gotten a lot of Democrat voters, common sense Democrats, and a majority of independent voters. Otherwise, I would never have won, and I never won in a landslide. And it's because of my policies. Look, I think most people in America are somewhere in the middle. They might be a little right of center like me. They might be right in the middle. They might be a little left of center. But then you've got these lunatics in the left wing of the Democratic Party. They're anti-American. They're socialists slash communists. They don't support American values that our parents and our grandparents taught us. They never say anything nice about America. Socialism, as Winston Churchill said, is nothing more than shared misery. My county is the safest county in America, according to U.S. News and World Report. I haven't raised taxes a penny in 4 years. In fact, I cut $150 million from our taxes. And I've gotten 7 bond upgrades, 4 budget surpluses, and people are very happy in my county. Contrast that with Kathy Hochul, where people are miserable in New York State. Number 50 in economic development, the most overtaxed state in America. Utility bills 70% higher than the national average. And that's why I will be the next governor of the state of New York.
1: Boom. I like it. Now, I got to ask you about the claim, though, about the safest county. I'm looking at Nassau, right? And I'm thinking that's a swing district. And you also just told me that your district has more Democrats in it. So why is your district so safe? Just because everybody likes you?
2: No, I've hired 900 new law enforcement professionals.
1: Oh, safe. I'm sorry. When you said, excuse me, Bruce, when you said safe, I thought you meant your seat is safe because you're so, you're going to win re-elections by such a big margin. No. I thought you were bragging about what a great politician you were.
2: Public safety.
1: Yeah.
2: Our county is safe because I've hired 900 new law enforcement professionals. New, not, you know, I have the 10th largest municipal police department in the United States. I have a very large sheriff's department and probation department. We take law enforcement seriously. I have a comprehensive agreement, probably the most comprehensive agreement with ICE. We've removed 2,000 illegal migrants in just 1 year with criminal records, from attempted murder to rape to robbery to burglary, gang activity, drug dealing. We've gotten them out of our county, out of our state, and out of our country. So I am very strong on public safety and law enforcement. And I don't have a safe district. As I said, there's 110,000 more Democrats in my county. My county's larger than 8 states in population. I know how to run a big organization, and people appreciate me because they know where I stand. I make promises and I keep my promises.
1: That's great. So, yeah, you are in a swing district. And when you run in a district like that, you said you won by 12 points. What do you do to win over those voters? I mean, do you not talk about Trump? Are there things you have to avoid? Like I said, I brought up Lawler because Lawler drives me a little crazy sometimes. Because, look, I got to hand it to him. He's got a lot of Democrats in his district, okay? He's in Rockland County, and he is pretty crafty about appealing to them. He does it in a way that I think he bends his politics and he makes them centrist. You don't bend, though. So how do you appeal to the voters to win in areas where there are Democrats?
2: Well, first of all, I think Mike does a great job, and it's okay in the Republican Party to have differences on policy. We're not like the Democratic Party where you have to march lockstep off a cliff. So I think Mike's doing a great job. I'm proud to be running with him. But what I did was very simple. When people would say, you like Trump, I don't like Trump, I'd say, look, let's not talk about the things that we disagree upon. Let's talk about what we can agree upon. Everybody wants lower taxes. Everybody wants lower electric bills. Everybody wants safer communities. I don't care what your race, religion, ethnic group is, your lifestyle, your ability. Everybody wants the same thing. So I talk about those things, and then I deliver on those things. I go to African-American communities. I make promises. I keep them. Hispanic and Latino communities, I keep them. Asian-American communities, I keep them. To all voters, when I make a promise, I stick to it. And that's what I think people like. I'm not a phony. And even if they don't like Trump, and they know that Trump's a friend of mine and a big supporter of mine, they see past that, and they know that they have somebody that they can trust and somebody who's looking after their kids and their grandkids.
1: That's great. And I love the idea that as a politician, you got to go bold. This idea that I think a lot of Republicans that run in swing areas, they say, Trump, but Trump, never heard of the guy. I'm not even sure who he is. Like they hide. But you don't hide. You say, look, he's a friend of mine. And the funny thing about it is, every Democrat or anybody from any of those communities that you mentioned, they all know people who support Trump. So, you know, it's not as if you've got to hide, you know, the people that they know. I know young people, they're leftists, and they say, oh, my dad watches you on Gutfeld. My dad's really conservative. Yeah, your friends and your family are conservative. And so you don't have to hide it because everybody loves somebody from the other party. You just have to appeal to people and say, I'm going to do a good job. So what are you going to do to win in New York? I have been in New York since people like George Pataki was elected as governor. And, you know, and we had Giuliani, obviously, when I first got in the city, a big watershed election was Giuliani. New York, though, lately has not been, you know, embracing Republicans. What do you do to win statewide? Because if you look at the map, a lot of New York is a red state. And I always say when it comes to New York, it's all about turnout because you got to turn out people in those rural areas because you know that right down there in the city in Manhattan and Brooklyn, it's always going to be blue. How are you going to get those voters to come out and support you?
2: Tom, are you a baseball fan?
1: Yeah.
2: You ever collect baseball cards?
1: Yes. My brother and I always said, I wish we still had them because we had some amazing baseball cards in the 70s.
2: Me too. So, you know, on the back of the card, it gives you statistics. Okay. Yeah. So I'm going to compare the back of the card of Kathy Hochul versus mine. Her card says we're the most overtaxed state. Hundreds of thousands of people have left the state. Businesses have left the state, taking valuable jobs with them. We're the most overregulated state in the United States. Our electric bills are 70% higher than the national average. She is the most pro-criminal governor in the United States of America. Now look at my card. $150 million tax cut. 4 years without raising taxes, four budget surpluses, seven bond upgrades, economic development, economic prosperity. People are safe and happy. Niche Magazine says that this is the most desirable place to live in all of New York State. I can make New York State, the once great empire state, I can make it great again. I know how to do it. I've run a large organization. My county's larger than eight states in population. I know how to do this. I know how to make people happy. I will not spend $8.5 billion of taxpayer money on illegal migrants who've been here for 15 minutes. They're not New Yorkers. They're not Americans. That's taxpayer money that Kathy Hochul's using to get free food, free transportation, free housing, and a free cell phone. That ends on day one when I become governor.
1: Fantastic. I mean, I wish you all the luck. And, you know, it's going to be great to see you running. We got to get rid of Kathy Hochul, in my opinion. I mean, you know me. I'm right wing all the way. And I hope it happens. But let me ask you about the data centers issue, because Kathy Hochul recently made headlines. I guess she passed something. There's some law. I don't even know if it's going to be upheld, but she passed an anti-data center law. I guess
2: she signed an executive order. Yeah, a moratorium on building data centers in New York, which is really a ban. She's banning data centers from New York. She says she's only doing it for a year. And here's the thing, Kathy Hochul, you've had 4 years to figure this out. And your excuse for the moratorium is you need to figure it out. That's the answer that you've given. AI is the fastest growing industry in the world. And as the Empire State, we should be looking for ways to make it a win-win-win. There are legitimate concerns about power, energy, and whether or not that would hurt or deplete the energy on the grid. I've talked to data center operators. They said, we'll build our own energy supply and we'll sell it back to the grid for cost, so it'll lower electric prices for people who are host communities. People are concerned about taxes going up. They said that they would invest in local government and bring down taxes in those communities. So there's solutions to the problems. People are worried about water supply. They now have recirculation units that Kathy Hochul didn't even know anything about. So the fact of the matter is she should have had this figured out. We can make it a win-win-win. I don't force anything on anybody. But for those communities that want data centers, who want the jobs, they want the cut in taxes, they want the cut in the utility costs, I think we should be able to do that. And Kathy Hochul should have had it figured out by now.
1: So the things that you just said, you kind of went down the bullet point list. These are the things I hear against data centers all the time. A, the water. You think the water issue is not real? It's fake?
2: You make them put in a recirculation system.
1: Okay, that sounds good. So
2: that.
1: Yeah. What about the utilities? They say they're going to come in here, they're going to use up all our electricity, it's going to drive the prices up. But do you have to do something to make sure that doesn't happen? Do you have to say to them, you got to build your own power plant, you got to take, yes, you know, whatever? What do you do?
2: They have to generate their own energy. And as an inducement to the host community, they have to sell that energy back at cost to the utilities to bring down the utility costs of the host community. It creates permanent jobs. And think of all the construction jobs. And by the way, think of how uncompetitive we'll be if we don't do this. We're now number 50 out of 50 states in economic development. Young people are moving out because they don't see any future, any opportunity. I want young people to get good jobs with good benefits. I want them not only to afford the necessities in life, I want them to be able to afford the luxuries, like being able to take your kids on vacation. That's where Kathy Hochul completely misses the boat, and that's why we're 50 out of 50 states in economic outlook.
1: Boom. What about shale? Oh, you don't hear much about that, but I remember.
2: You do for me.
1: Yeah, Pennsylvania. Well, it's these issues come and go as big issues. I remember when Pennsylvania, they were open to shale and they were getting all they were doing all the shale, production there. But New York, I think if I'm correct, it was Cuomo and any other Democrat had a moratorium on the shale. Where do you stand on that? And what could you do if you were governor?
2: So now she is banned getting and extracting that natural gas, even though in New York State, this is crazy. We have one of the largest natural gas reserves in America, and she won't allow us to extract it. On the other side of the border in Pennsylvania, the same reserve. They allow you to just extract it. There's new roads, new buildings. People are driving around in brand new Cadillac Escalades in Pennsylvania. In New York, they're driving around in rusted out 25-year-old pickup trucks. We are not getting the energy supply that we need to support the future of this state. By allowing the extraction of natural gas in New York State, we will cut taxes because we'd have all that new tax revenue from the utility. We would be able to create a lot of jobs. We would create prosperity. We would have a reliable source of energy. I mean, this is insane. And here's the worst part about it, Tom. Kathy Hochul's buying the gas from Pennsylvania. What a hypocrite.
1: Unbelievable. Okay, I could talk to you forever, Bruce, but we're back up against a hard break. You're running for governor. Hopefully we'll talk to you again soon. God bless.
2: God bless. My pleasure.
1: Bruce Blakeman, New York GOP candidate. This is Tom Shalhoub in for Jimmy Failla, Fox Across America.
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John Chalew in for Jimmy Failla, Fox Across America. That was a great interview with Bruce Blakeman, Nassau County executive. He's running for GOP governor. I wasn't kidding. I remember when New York was essentially it was a swing state. Look, New York's a Democrat state, but we had Rudy Giuliani in the early 90s, and he wasn't just elected mayor. He became America's mayor. And it wasn't just because of 9/11. I know a lot of people, they think, of Giuliani, America's mayor, 9/11. No, he came in and transformed New York City. It was like, what's the movie? Not Welcome to New York. What's the one, the prisoner in New York? It was like a war zone, New York, when I first moved here. And he came in and he made it livable. And then George Pataki was elected governor of New York State. We were electing Republicans. Now, that is a pipe dream. People laughed when Curtis Sliwa ran for mayor. They said, are you kidding? You got to drop out. There's no way a Republican on the ballot to even think of such a thing. Cuomo should have been the one to drop out, not Curtis. So, are we going to be able to go back there? Maybe. If Bruce Blakeman would, maybe if he can raise some money, if he can get out there, if he can win, New York becomes a red state once again. We can only hope. We got more show here on Fox Across America. I'm Tom Chalew, in for Jimmy Failla. We'll be back.

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1: German police find the van driver. I'm Carmen Roberts, Fox News. The man police believe rammed a van into a Berlin Pride event yesterday is dead. German authorities say that after an intense manhunt that lasted nearly 24 hours, police tracked down and shot and killed 21-year-old Abdul Balut during a confrontation. Prosecutors say that Balut was a German citizen with Lebanese roots and had sought to join the militant Islamic State group. The attack killed one person and injured 29, some of whom were stabbed. In the Middle East, President Trump orders the U.S. military to keep the pause button on as he presses for a peaceful solution to the war. U.S. Ambassador to the UN, Mike Wallace, insists the president's always preferred diplomacy, denying reports the U.S. military is running low on ammunition. Fox's Madeline Rivera reports.
2: He's giving talk some space. He's giving it a little bit of room. We've had both Iman and Iran and a number of our other negotiators engaged at every level, from the most senior levels all the way down to the technical level over the past few weeks, and particularly in the past few days.
3: UN Ambassador Mike Waltz acknowledged the stockpile has dwindled, but he says that's a problem they inherited from the Biden administration for giving military aid to Ukraine. At the same time, he says the U.S. has what it needs to conduct a military campaign in the Middle East and that they're actually sending more assets to the region. The New York Times, though, reports the president is holding off on strikes, partly because they're dangerously depleting U.S. interceptors and munitions.
1: And Iran says it will hold off on attacks also as long as the U.S. does. Meantime, the Trump administration has moved the names of the latest four U.S. soldiers killed in the war to a new category. They're now listed as killed in fighting that has been dubbed overseas operations. The other 14 are listed as killed in the war. 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
11: 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Dr. Justin Umami has changed so many lives. Now it's your turn.

0: Tom Shalhoub in for Jimmy Failla on Fox Across America. We're covering everything today. We have a wide range of topics at our disposal. We started off with socialism. Then we're talking about politics in New York. Now I want to talk about theater. You know, I'm a theater guy. I'm a comedian, but I got my start in New York theater. And I ran into a guy the other day, an actor, John Canizzaro. John, welcome to the show.
1: Thank you. Thanks for having me, Tom.
0: Now, you're an actor, and you were telling me about a new play you're in. We're here with the playwright, Gary Marlon Gear. Gary, welcome to the show.
2: Thanks for having me.
0: Okay, so Johnny and I are talking on the street just outside of Fox News, and I say, I'm on my way in here. He tells me about the play. It sounds interesting. I said, listen, I'm filling in for radio. Can you get on the show on Friday? He said, yes. And I said, can you bring Gary? He said, yes. You're in here. Welcome to the show.
1: Thank you. This is an amazing opportunity. We appreciate you having us.
2: Yeah, we appreciate you letting us get the word out about the show.
0: It's a new play. It's called Recovery. It is about 9/11. So this is like a serious topic, right?
1: Well, quick correction. It's not about 9/11. The play is it's a 9/11 themed play that takes place at Ground Zero on Christmas Eve on the day after 9/11.
0: Holy cow.
1: Okay. Or the weeks following 9/11, rather.
0: Let's talk about the development of this project. Gary, you were down there. You were what? Shovel in hand? You were working down on, you know, at the, what do they call that?
2: In the beginning, it was called the Bucket Brigade.
0: Yep.
2: But it evolved into the Recovery because rescue operations ended quickly because they realized that nobody was being rescued. So I worked for 7 months digging side by side with the FDNY. It was an honor for me to do so, and I was later appointed an honorary battalion chief by the FDNY.
0: How did it happen? What were you doing? What was your career pre-9/11? What were you doing in New York?
2: The theater.
0: Yep.
2: I had just written and starred in my very first off-Broadway show called Taxi Cab Chronicles, where I played five New York City cab drivers.
0: This is incredible. This is a perfect show for you.
2: Yeah.
0: Because, you know, Jimmy Failla, he was, did you ever run into Jimmy Failla? Have you ever met him?
2: I have not. I watch you and Jimmy all the time.
0: That's great. Okay, so you're doing that. You had Taxi Cab Chronicles, and then 9/11 happens. I mean, that was like, forget about it. That was, It interrupted everything.
2: It put the brakes on everybody's lives, put the brakes on my career. I had just gotten a really good New York Times review, and for Taxi Cab, I was very excited. And one thing led to another. I knew some people inside the fire department, and I was invited in to dig. Eventually, this was just going to be like a temporary thing. I formed quick connections. I wanted to be there. I wanted to help in any way I can. And I wound up spending 7 months there.
0: Johnny, you're younger than me. I know that. I don't know where you are in the, compared to Gary. Where were you 9/11?
1: Well, I remember where I was vividly. I was in a classroom. And then the teacher came in, and I remember her telling the class that we were released.

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1: Running around auditioning for things because I was doing, you know, off Broadway shows, doing stand up. And it was always in-person auditions. Now everything's done by tape, right?
2: It's crazy. It's all by tape.
1: Yep. So people, you're Johnny, you open up your phone, you put the little ring light on, and you audition. Do you have someone read with you?
3: Yeah. Usually you would have a reader. I have a twin brother, so my brother is very helpful. He'll read the lines for me, or he'll be on Zoom while I do my audition. So it's a lot easier when you have a twin.
1: Yeah. So, Gary, tell me about the play. It's 9/11 themed, so it takes place on the
4: 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It's about a New York City firefighter named Leo Camp. Johnny's going to play Leo in this first iteration at the Broadway Bound Theater Festival in August at AMT Theater, which is just about a block away from here.
1: That's right. We got to plug it here. When it's how many performances are going to happen?
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1: and what are the dates?
4: August 13th, 14th, and 15th.
1: Yep.
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1: Okay.
4: So the play takes place on Christmas Eve. It's about a firefighter digging for his missing NYPD officer brother in the rubble. He refuses to leave Ground Zero. He's lost his way. He doesn't believe in God, faith. He's turned his back on the world, and he's an angry character.
1: Mm-hmm.
4: That's how he's presented in the beginning, and that's how he is. But eventually, as the play evolves, we see that he's a very caring, loving. We have flashback scenes to his little girl. We have flashback scenes to his mother grieving in Long Island, wanting to know if he's going to bring the other son home. And we have an antagonist in the play, Chief William Henry, Chief Henry, who wants this mentally unstable firefighter out of Ground Zero because he's causing a disturbance. And most importantly, we have Reverend Middies McDonald, based on the real Reverend Middies de Champlain, who worked in the morgue at the top of Ground Zero, who I was very close with. When she wasn't blessing the victims to God, she was nurturing ailing, emotionally distraught firefighters. And I interviewed her extensively before she passed away. And she was in full support of the project. And so it's about this priest, female chaplain, coming down to the bottom of Ground Zero, tries to approach Johnny, Leo Camp. He wants nothing to do with her. And slowly she starts to break through his outer shell. And we see that inside is a firefighter who feels guilty for the death of his brother.
1: Yep. And so the character of Leo, is this where you were? Is this autobiographical in that sense? When 9/11 happened, where were you in your faith at that point?
4: That's a very good question. I had a lot of faith. I consider myself religious, but when we were at Ground Zero after many months, I can speak for myself and many others, we had to try to block out our feelings in order to get through the daily grind. You had to block everything out. So I didn't go to church. And also it made me a little hateful, the things that I was seeing, digging, the unmentionables, which are gently touched upon in the play. This is not a G-rated play.
1: Yeah.
4: The Bucket Brigade
1: is finding, essentially, they talked about remains, but you're talking about, it's very much, you're not finding, it's grim. They're finding pieces, they're finding fragments, they're finding very...
4: We only found 292 whole bodies.
1: Uh-huh.
4: And 22,000 individual human remains. To find a full human at the Trade Center was extremely rare.
1: Yeah.
4: And
1: when it happens, so you say there's clergy down there, there's the firefighters. What happens? Are there stretchers? Do they immediately, you know, what's the process?
4: The firefighters, when they would, FDNY firefighters, when they would find a victim or remains, whether it was civilian, cop, fireman, didn't matter. They were put into a Stokes basket, draped in an American flag. Then the firemen, we would radio

0: You hear over the Motorola radio lineup for the Honor Guard, which is we have real recordings from Ground Zero. This is a very, very realistic play.
1: Yeah.
0: It's going to place the viewer in Ground Zero. And then the firefighters would carry the remains up the exit ramp, and the priest would read prayer over the body while the battalion chief would hold out his Motorola receiver in front of the chaplain's mouth, and then the whole site would echo with this spine-tingling prayer, and that's what the Honor Guard was.
1: Yeah. Johnny, I want to ask as an actor.
2: Sure.
1: This play is very heavy, right?
2: Yes, very much so.
1: What does it do to your life? I'm thinking of just, I never did a play this intense.
2: Yeah.
1: But I did, when I would do, you know, I'm a comedian, so I would go out, you do your comedy, you make people laugh, that was my life, right? And then I would audition for commercials, and I'd be trying to, you know, sell products and be a funny guy and silly and everything like that.
2: Sure.
1: It was a lot of silliness, it was a lot of play. When I did a play like Shakespeare, we did Romeo and Juliet, okay? It was more somber.
2: Mm-hmm.
1: It affected my life. Like, I had trouble doing stand-up while I was doing that play because it was Romeo and Juliet. And that's, you know, there's funny stuff in that as well.
2: Yeah.
1: This is very heavy. What does it do to your psyche being in this play?
2: Well, Gary could vouch for this, that the rehearsals are very, very intense. I'm about ready to pass out after the rehearsals just because they are so
1: heavy. How many people in the cast?
2: We have
0: six.
2: Yeah, six in total.
1: Uh-huh.
2: But, this is a... I haven't played a role like this yet that's this intense to be on stage. I don't leave stage ever. I'm on stage for the entire show. So it's very physically draining. It's emotionally draining. But at the end of the day, for me, what I want to share, you know, I want to be able to be a voice for some of those people, you know, the survivors, particularly like this character who lost relatives and who lost loved ones, who aren't spoken of as much as they should be. And this show, it's really, it's not so much about the tragedy of 9/11. It's more about, it's just more about being able to, show respect and give respect to those people.
0: Yeah, and it's about carrying on in the face of unimaginable loss.
2: Sure.
0: Imagine being on your hands and knees in the middle of Manhattan with a little garden rake, which is what we had, an archaeology dig, looking for any tiny remain that you know some loved one can use for a funeral.
1: Yeah.
2: Many of these stories that Gary is touching on right now are depicted in the play. So that's why it's very emotional, and we want to get people there because we think that people will really identify it with it, even if they weren't here in New York during 9/11. It's something that everyone can relate to, anyone who's ever experienced loss of any kind or grief of any kind.
1: The play is Recovery. Let's do the plug again. Where do they get tickets? What's the website?
0: BroadwayBoundFest.com. And the name of the festival is the Broadway Bound Theater Festival at AMT Theater. And we have four performances, August 13th, 14th, and 15th.
1: And that's in this area, right? It's Times Square area?
0: Times Square, yeah. I think it's 354 West 45th or 46th Street.
1: So, you know, I keep saying, okay, it's heavy. Johnny's talking about, the toll it takes on you as an actor. How do you get people to go to see a show like this? Because they got to get over the hump of whenever I go to see something like this, if I see something heavy, or if, you know, you think of a film, you know, something like Schindler's List, it's very, you don't even want to go. You're like, I don't want to see this movie. Passion of the Christ. I was like, I don't want to do it. I don't want to see the movie. And then you go to see it and it's kind of life changing, right? So I'm telling people they should probably go to see this play, but you got to get them over that hump because you got to say, you're not coming here for lightness, right?
0: It was a quarter century ago, but for New Yorkers, it was yesterday. And so when I wrote the play, all the way up until sitting here on your show, I fully understand that a play of this seriousness and magnitude that takes place inside Ground Zero, which has never been seen, it's first time on a stage anywhere that there's a play inside Ground Zero, I accept and I'm at peace with... This play may not be for everybody, but there is so much beauty in this play. The scenes that Leo has with his little daughter and she asks him, our plane's going to fly, our plane's going to fly into to the tower. Our plane's going to fly into my school, Daddy.
1: Yeah.
0: Just really heavy. There's just beautiful moments. The scenes with his mother. You know, there's something. This play will touch. There's something in the play that will touch somebody somewhere.
2: I want to add, too, Marlon's writing is so phenomenal. It's what drew me to the project initially. So for that reason alone, I hope that people will consider coming to see it because it'll be well worth their time.
1: When you saw the audition, had you read the play? Probably not, right?
2: No, I hadn't read the play until I did the reading that I originally missed the deadline for. Yeah. So it all worked out in the end.
0: I played Leo for the reading. He played Johnny, the brother who he's missing.
1: Yeah. And you move, so you're on the pile there. You're at 9/11 at the site at Ground Zero, but you're also moving through time. This is one of the wonderful things about theater, and obviously it's done in cinema as well. But I always love, the thing that I love about theater is the moving through time. When you have these flashbacks, for instance, you don't have an unlimited budget. You don't have one of these huge sets that spins around.
0: Exactly.
1: How do you handle that when you go into, how do you indicate a passage through time?
0: I'm a big Quentin Tarantino fan, and I love how he can go back and forth. And at the end, you've told a story. But basically, the lights will come down on the stage, spotlight up on his daughter, spotlight up on Leo. He's inside the rubble. She's outside the rubble. And it's a flashback scene. It's like almost like a portal.
1: Yeah.
0: So, and then we go back to the scenes. And then we have a flashback scene with him and his mother in her rocking chair on the Long Island porch asking Leo, she's losing touch. She still believes that her son is missing. So many families believe that their loved ones weren't gone. They were missing.
1: Yeah.
0: And we touch upon that. You know, like each character is a catalyst for the thousands of people who suffered needlessly from the terrorist attacks of September 11.
1: By the way, just we're going to a break here. One of my shows I used to do downtown in the front row, Debbie Welch used to sit there in the front row, watch all the time. Mm-hmm. She was on the plane. That she was a flight attendant on the plane, went down.
0: Shanksville.
1: Yes. And they were the first to go. You know, the flight attendants. Boom.
0: Yeah.
1: Debbie Welch. I'll never forget her. Wow. Guys, John Cannizzaro, Gary Marlon Gear. You got the play coming up. Before we go to the break, let's hit that website one more time.
0: BroadwayBoundFest.com for tickets. 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
1: Okay, it's great. Thanks for coming in here, guys.
0: Thank you for having us. So nice of you.
1: This is Tom Shalhoub. Yeah. In for Jimmy Failla, Fox Across America.
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0: Tom Shalhoub in for Jimmy Failla, Fox Across America. That was a great interview with a couple of thespians. I mentioned when we were doing the interview that I got my start in New York theater. I mean, I used to do these plays where you would just what these guys were talking about. You know, Johnny, as an actor, you audition to do a reading. There's no pay involved in these things. You get in, you read the script, you know, invited audience, friends and family, you know, and you put something together. Then you do the play. You're not making money on the play. Nobody's making any money. This is the way I started. So it was great to have those guys on, try to give their play a plug, and I'm going to go see it, you know? It's very interesting stuff. Tom Shalhoub in for Jimmy Failla on Fox Across America.
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2: 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Severe thunderstorms and tornadoes are threats in green country.
3: Tornado down right now with debris signature crossing 169.
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10: The suspect is dead. I'm Roger Stern, Fox News. Police in Berlin shot and killed a man they say drove a van into a pride festival yesterday, killing one person and injuring dozens of others. Here's Fox's Rebecca Castor.
11: He's been identified by police as 21-year-old Abdul B, a German citizen born in the country but has family ties to Lebanon. He's known by police after committing other crimes in the past. Authorities didn't share what those were. Police believe Abdul was driving a white van that drove into a crowd near Berlin's massive Pride Festival Saturday night. German officials say all the evidence points to this being an Islamist terrorist attack because the suspect is a known radicalized member in Islamic circles.
10: Officials say others may be involved and that the country's security level, threat level, will be raised. The U.S. military says it's holding off on more strikes against Iran, at least for now. Is Fox's Madeline Rivera at the White House.
9: The USS, for now, they do want to give diplomacy some room to breathe. And to that point, Iran and Oman held talks in Tehran over the past couple of days. And the conversation revolved mainly around the Strait of Hormuz. A spokesperson for Iran's foreign ministry says there was tangible progress made, but that negotiations will continue. The pause comes as the New York Times reports there are concerns that an escalation would further deplete the Pentagon's stockpile of interceptors and munitions. U.N. Ambassador Mike Waltz is dismissing the report, saying the U.S. remains locked and loaded and that more assets are moving into the region.
10: Meanwhile, Saudi Arabia and the Iran-backed Houthis are trading attacks after the Houthis targeted Saudi ships moving through the Red Sea. President Trump has warned that he would hold Iran responsible and inflict major military punishment if the Houthis continue. America is listening to Fox News.
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13: They need to go all the way down to 244 to get around that mess on Highway 75.
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